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1: 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I'm your host, Del Walmsley, and as always, we're working on your financial freedom. Today, my friends, I'm going to start with an old saying, and that is, even a broken clock is right twice a day. Think about that one for a second. Let it sink in that, you know, even if you're completely off base, you can still get a couple things right. Well, someone sent me an article that he thought would send me over the top and make me cuckoo for Cocoa Puffs. And the article's about a guy named Dave Ramsey. Most of you have heard who Dave Ramsey is. He's a guy who's been on the radio for 20 or 30 years discussing how to be a successful poor person. And his basic concept is don't ever go into debt. Pay off all your debts. Have no debt at all, any way, shape, or form. Your car's paid in full. Your house is paid in full. Everything you own is paid in full. And all of his distrust of debt comes out of the fact that way back when he was a young guy in his 20s, he tells the story. I'm just sharing it with you. He and his wife went out and started doing real estate. And they used types of loans that were bank loans that you were personally signed for, and they could be called at any time. And all of a sudden, he had some problems. And the bank said, you know, this guy didn't look that stable anymore, and we're going to start calling his loans. They called all his loans, and he couldn't pay them. And so he had his credit destroyed, and he lost everything. Hence, he sees the banks as criminal element, as the devil, and that debt itself is the thing that can destroy anybody. Well, my concept when people tell me that, and his thing is say, don't use debt at all. Don't even borrow to buy a house or anything. My concept is that's like telling my daughter, you know, I drove a car once when I was in my 20s and I wrecked it. So I think driving cars is dangerous. And that you should never drive a car because there's just so much that could go wrong if you do. And so what you need to do is to learn how to live with a bike. And you should bicycle everywhere or walk everywhere. And, you know, you could live that way. Or you could use public transportation. But you're not going to get where you want to go very fast. You may not be able to get there at all. And the same thing is true of trying to become financially successful without using debt. Now, if you listen to Robert Kiyosaki, he'll explain to you there's good debt and bad debt. And that's a very simplistic way of saying that some debt, when used to buy assets that make you money, is an okay thing. In fact, it's a great thing. It's a good thing. And then some debt, when you use it to buy consumption, is a bad thing. So whenever you use debt to buy consumption, that's a really bad thing. And by the time you pay that debt off, you usually consume the product. And so you're paying on stuff you don't even have. Very simple concept, easy for people to understand. That's why Robert Kiyosaki is such a good author. He wrote Rich Dad, Poor Dad and Cash Flow Quadrant. Did great writing books, but it why he misses the picture a little bit also. What it really comes down to is money management. An example is Dave Ramsey had a guy call up one time and said, look, I just bought a new pickup truck. I have payments on it, and I've just inherited $25,000, and the truck is worth about $25,000. Should I take the $25,000 and pay it off, or should I buy myself an investment property? And Dave goes, you definitely need to pay that truck off. Now, that's where he and I don't see it quite the same. Let me give you an example why. In my world, I would take the $25,000 and go buy a house, a rental house, that would be worth $200,000. I would buy it for $100,000. I'd put $50,000 worth of renovations in it, and I'd have a lender lend me all the money to do that. So I would have anywhere from zero to five, ten, maybe $20,000 in the deal after all the closing costs and everything. But the house would now be worth $200,000. So I would have made $50,000 on my

0: on that $25,000. Now, true, I'd still have payments on the truck. But in reality, you're having payments on that truck no matter what you think, because when that truck is free and clear, it is losing value at an astronomically fast rate. And that reduction in asset value is really a payment, right? You either buy something and don't pay for it and pay as you go, so the asset value goes down at the rate you pay, or you pay in full and over time the asset value reduces, which is really a payment. Now, Dave doesn't see that. He doesn't understand math well enough to see that. Or he just wants to cry in his soup that he couldn't figure out how to do real estate. Right? So my concept is that rent house now pays for that truck payment. But the guy's got $50,000 he didn't have. I would rather have the $50,000 worth of asset I didn't have and have the rental house pay the payment than to just pay off the truck and have no assets. So this is the difference between someone getting educated by myself and becoming wealthy in a very short period of time, or somebody going through Dave Ramsey's program for 3 or 4 years and paying off all their debts. And when you pay off all your debts, where are you? Let's think about this clearly. You owe nothing. You have nothing. You are worth zero. In other words, the way I see Dave Ramsey's program is you look at a guy sitting in a ravine, and Dave Ramsey's up on top of the hill looking down into the ravine going, hey, climb up here. Get out of debt. Get out of this problem. And he gives them all the ways to do that, a lot of little, you know, tricks on how to do that. Nothing wrong with that. But then right behind him, there's a mountain. Behind Dave Ramsey, there's a mountain. And way up on the top of that mountain, there's this guy named Dell. And Dell's sitting up there screaming down to Dave, hey, Dave, when you're done with them, send them to me, because I'll make them wealthy. And that's where the argument ends. Now, this article that they sent me is Dave Ramsey touting on about basically two things. Number one, his statement was that every 5 to 10 years, there's a whole slew of new real estate gurus that come onto the market and tell you that the something for nothing, instantaneously, gratificationally diseased, midnight madness seminars, which is now the internet madness seminars, and that these people are just stoking the dreams of poor, uneducated people, taking their money for membership sales, and then wiping them out, because they really don't know how to buy real estate and operate it in an efficient and profitable manner. And even Dave himself goes, I love real estate, I want real estate, but don't have debt because there are problems. Well, Dave hasn't learned how to mitigate the problems well enough to be able to use debt. What we teach you is how to mitigate those problems so that those problems that do occur in the rental business are far less excessive. Things like how to pick a tenant. Things like repair everything so there's nothing to go wrong. You know, if everything in the house is brand new, nothing's going to break for 10 years unless the tenant breaks it. And the tenant is somebody you decide on. You pick them. You choose them. You screen them. So if you put a good tenant in there, most of my tenants, especially for single-family houses, would last anywhere from 4 to 8 years. Why? Because their kids would go to school somewhere. And they'd live in that house for 4 years, and then when the kids all graduated, they'd go somewhere else maybe. Or they'd stay. Maybe the kids went to grade school and then went on to high school. And they'd stay 8 to 10 years. And sometimes they get so comfortable there they just wouldn't move, because the reality is the worst thing in the world to do is to move. When we come back, I'm going to give you the other side of this story that Dave Ramsey doesn't want to tell you. We'll be right back to the Del Wamsley Radio Show.
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6: Hi, I'm Jeff Davis. 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And I'll continue those commentaries, but now I have a new project. 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We-

0: I wrote We Are Americans as a tribute to the American people, which is our true strength. And just in time to celebrate our 250th anniversary this year on July 4th. 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And happy birthday, America.
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4: 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Today we're discussing an article someone sent me by Dave Ramsey. And Dave Ramsey... They thought it would shock me that Dave Ramsey said that there's all these gurus out there about every 5 to 10 years. And the truth of the matter is, I agree with him on it. It's like I said, a clock can be right twice a day, even if it's not even running a broken clock, at least twice a day. So the point is that there are all these gurus out here, and over 2020 to 2023, these guys came out of the woodwork, and they just started teaching people something called syndications. Syndications are where one or more people get together and decide to go buy an apartment complex or some other piece of real estate, and they raise capital from people that don't know what they're doing. Now, the problem was that the people raising the capital didn't know what they were doing. And this is quite a bit of a possibility, they were just crooks. When that occurred, these people, all they cared about were the fees that came out of putting the deal together. They were making the money up front on these deals from all these people investing in these deals. Because of that, they were willing to pay anything out there, any price that the seller would ask for the deals. Because unless they bought a deal, they made no money. They made no fees. So they drove the prices through the ceiling to where the deals didn't make any sense anymore. And by the end of 2023, between 2021, 22, and the end of 23, there were no deals out there even worth doing unless you just happened onto one that was a unique opportunity and you were a very good operator that could make it work. I bought a lot of real estate, but I changed my philosophy during that period. And now my philosophy is changing back because the marketplace has come back. One of the things they ran into was the fact that the interest rates changed on them radically. And so they were buying stuff that was overpriced by allowing that to happen with very, very low interest rates. When the interest rates jacked back up on them, 2, 3, 4 points, 5 points, higher, the deals didn't work. They didn't make sense. And everybody who invested into the deals lost almost everything. Now, that drove the prices back down again because now nobody wanted real estate because the values weren't there. The interest rates made the value of real estate go back down. So people who had bought, they lost everything, right? Well, that's where Dave is right. That blew out that era from 2020 to 2023. People just lost their butt because these real estate gurus, and nowadays it's not so much the radio or TV. It used to be you'd see them in midnight TV commercials, infomercials. hence, once I started doing radio, all the people that came out of my course started doing radio shows too. As they just copied me, and they went out there. But what they were teaching was how to syndicate, not how to be a real estate investor. I'm teaching how to be a real estate investor. A lot of people didn't want to hear what I had to say, which was how to do real estate correctly. They just wanted to hear how to syndicate because they saw that if you could get people to give you all their money, they could make a lot of money syndicating. And so the divergence occurred. And it's gotten so bad that I've actually sat with my team now. So we're rearranging our group. We have plenty of syndicators that are good people. There's good ones that will still come in. But we're going to be a lot more careful because these guys are just crazy. Or they're crooks. You know, if you lose all of your money in investment, it's either because you're dumb as a rock or because you're a crook. One of the two. Laziness is a third factor. In the last marketplace where everything changed rapidly, that was really more of you were too unsophisticated to see what was happening around you, hence dumb as a rock, or two, you didn't care. You saw it but said, I don't care. I'm making money on the front end of this deal anyway. I don't care if it dies on the back end. There was a lot of that out there. In the past, some people own property or in 2 or 3 or 4 or 5 years might get tired of operating it. And then laziness might kick in. And they don't do the right thing. And if you don't do the right thing long enough, then the property has problems. So, in essence, I'm agreeing with Dave Ramsey. There are these something-for-nothing midnight cowboy real estate investors out there. And that happens about once every 5 years. And what happens is, why does it only happen once every 5 or so years? It's because they come in and destroy the market. And they all think they're going to get rich overnight. And many of them do, right before they lose all the money of their investors. So these syndicator guys kind of slither off into the night again, leaving all these upset investors. And then once people forget about the pain, you know, it's always interesting to say a woman has that baby and the pain's so intense, but they forget the pain and have another baby. It's the same thing. People invest in these deals and they forget the pain of how painful it was to lose their life savings. And then 4 or 5 years from now, they've forgotten it long enough and seen people who started doing it correctly again. And that's the secret. We're going to do it correctly again, right? And we have been doing it correctly. If you do it correctly, you're going to do less deals in the tough times, but more deals when the market price is down. It's time to buy, right? So there you go. I agree with Dave. We've just come out of one of those midnight madness, guru-centric, stupid real estate investment cycles. All right, now let's go on to the second part of his article. Dave Ramsey's rules for smart real estate investing. Ramsey isn't against real estate at all, it says. In fact, he owns several rental properties himself. The difference, he buys them with cash, no debt, no risky assumptions. Here's the advice for someone thinking about getting into real estate. Number one, get your financial house in order. Pay off your home mortgage and other debts. Build an emergency fund covering 3 to 6 months of expenses. If you wait until you pay your mortgage off to start buying investments, you are going to get killed. It'll take you forever. Now, you may do okay. You may get out of debt, but you won't have anything. And by the time you start, especially if you follow the other rules he has here, you're never going to get rich the way he's explaining it. Unless you've got a job where you're making just massive money. And some of the people he brings on, it's kind of funny when he brings on his people to introduce as millionaires, his Dave Ramsey millionaires. They're all guys that have like jobs that they make $200,000 or $300,000 a year. They could be a millionaire even if they didn't follow the Dave Ramsey. So, hey, when we come back, we're going to talk about the other two rules he has and see what you really should do. We'll take a short break. Be right back with the Del Wamsley Radio Show.

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3: 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Today we're discussing an article someone sent me about Dave Ramsey. And we're on the second half of the article where Dave Ramsey's talking about he really does like real estate investing, but only if you do it his way. And his first statement was, before you should buy any real estate, you should pay your home off paid in full. That just doesn't make sense. See, the reality is, folks, the ability to become wealthy is the ability to use OPM, other people's money. And if all your money is tied up in your personal residence, you can't get wealthy. Let me give an example. For anywhere from $10,000 to $25,000, I can buy a rent house. In that rent house, I can buy it and make anywhere from $25,000 to $50,000 instant capital gain. So, in other words, I'm making 100% return on my money. Now, if I have a house that's worth $200,000, $300,000, $400,000 that I live in and I own, and typically most of the houses where I live, don't know what, you know, the national average is like over $350,000, I think. So even an inexpensive home is going to be $200,000 and up, $400,000 or better, way better in some places. All that money tied up there is earning you nothing, absolutely nothing. So let's say the house on average is $400,000. That $400,000 is, I don't know, quick little thing, I think four times 16 million six. Let's see here. I got to do a little math here real quick. If I have $400,000, I was doing a little radio math, divided by $25,000 each, that gives me 16 houses. Now, if I can buy 16 houses and make anywhere from $25,000 to $50,000, right? And we've seen $100,000 gains in some of these houses, but we'll just say $50,000 times 50,000. One, two, three, and you can hold out till you get 50, or you could go for 30, you could go for whatever you're willing to go for. 25 is 100% return, but 50,000, that's $800,000 gain this year. Now, you could either have the comfort of knowing that you have a $400,000 home paid free and clear that you don't have to make payments on. You still have to pay the taxes. Don't forget that. You still have to pay the insurance. So there really still is a payment on it. But instead, you're going to make $800,000 in capital gains. And, right, if you divide that by 50,000 again, that was 16 houses. And let's say you make $250, $300 a month. Let's go $300 a month positive cash flow. 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So the $5,000 a month could pay your taxes and insurance on your house, right? 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So there you go, right? You're sitting in a situation where now you're wealthy. You've made $500,000, $750,000, or you have a house paid in full. You have a house paid in full, you still have to pay payments on from taxes, insurance, or you have a house that you don't have to make payments on because you've got so much investment in real estate, it's paying the payments for you. So his idea is wrong. It's just simply wrong, unless you have the assumption that you are a complete idiot, like Dave was, and mess up everything you do, like Dave did.

Now, if you were Dave Ramsey and you messed up like he did when he was a kid, then you would have the beliefs he has as an adult. But when I was in my 30s, I made millions doing what we do, but I did it in a very safe and conservative manner that Dave didn't. And because he wasn't safe and he wasn't conservative, he was a lunatic the way he did real estate. He got wiped out. I was very conservative. I continued to grow. And year after year after year, I buy more and more and more real estate and become wealthier and wealthier. And even more importantly, make more and more cash flow each month. That's the difference. All right, moving on to the second one. Avoid debt. Ramsey learned the hard way over 30 years ago that debt can destroy your financial future. He's adamant about buying properties outright instead of taking out loans. I bought properties outright before because I could get a better deal for some reason, or I just had a bunch of cash and I didn't need to go to the bank and I just wanted to close the deal real quick and come back and get it financed later. I've done that. But that's not the way to do this, especially when you can use hard money lenders and put very little to none of your own money into the deals. That's really the way to go. And him simply saying that is, quite honestly, what I've already explained. It's his own fear. His own self-loathing. That he couldn't figure it out. And because he couldn't figure it out, he told his kid not to drive a car. Not to invest in debt real estate. Because I couldn't figure out how to do it, so you shouldn't do it either. Right? The third one is start small and stay smart. Once you're financially stable, save aggressively to buy a rental property. In other words, once you've taken care of all the other problems you should as a human being, then you can start buying a rental property. Now, listen, there should be some type of a fund, a safety fund or whatever he calls it, 6 months of expenses. I have that. In fact, everybody that I talk to, I try to make them keep some cash available. That's wise. So not everything he's talking about, but what he's talking about, people, is like going to kindergarten. It's the stuff you should have learned when you were in first grade. You don't spit in the wind. You don't pull on Superman's cape. You don't throw sand in the bully's eyes because you're going to get killed. And he's talking about him getting killed and telling you, hey, kindergartners, you can't use debt. All right. Now, let me go into another email, which might even be crazy, but this one says, I'm living in my home now. I owe on it about $411,000 and it's appraised at $650,000. So some quick math shows that there's about $230,000 of equity there. I will be moving in 1.5 years, and I was thinking to sell my home and take that money and invest in more home while I'm still working before I move away. So the person's, by the way, I've cleaned up the English in this email quite a bit, so they're a little inarticulate. I don't really know what they mean by this, buy more home means. But let's assume that what they mean is, hey, I can go sell this house and buy a big one with this extra equity I have. I can buy it, I can still work and before I move away. Or move into a rental apartment. What is your, it just says your opinion on this. I mean, the English in this email's

And with the duplex, what happens is you can get in for next to nothing down, very little down, 5% down at the most. And you can live on one side and rent the other side out. And the rental of one side will probably cover the mortgage payment for the whole thing. That will leave you extra money that you didn't have to put down because you're putting only 5% down. And right now, she's 20 or 30% equity in this property. So she would be in a situation where she would be building some assets, building some equity by buying another property, getting a rental property, which is giving her rental income, which is allowing her to live without paying a payment. Because right now, she's got a $411 mortgage, $411,000 mortgage. So she's got a payment on that. And living in this duplex to get rid of the payment, it would put her in a much better position. Now, what I don't understand about the email, which is could mess with the whole soup, is before I move 1.5 years from now, I don't know what that means. Is she leaving the country? Is she moving to another city? No one really knows what that means. So without that information, it's hard to really give her much more. We'll see what this one says. Well, what it says, it's time to go to break. We'll come back and pick this one up. We'll be right back with the Del Walmsley Radio Show.

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3: Welcome back to Del Walmsley Radio Show. Today we're going through some emails here today, and the next one I found here says, I have heard you say several times that you would never invest in Washington State. And I can't disagree with you on that. Yet I know Lifestyles Unlimited is airing your daily program on three stations in Seattle area. I think I know the answer, but if you can consider Washington to be a poor place to invest, why heavy focus investment and brokerage here? And the broadcast airing on the station in Orlando, Florida also. So here's the deal. Liberal states like Washington, Oregon, California make terrible investment property states. We highly recommend you don't invest in those states because they're landlord unfriendly. So why do so many people from those states join Lifestyles Unlimited? Because we have a vehicle within our program where you can learn how to invest in other areas and then use our resources, which is our real estate agents and our mentors, to help you invest in those other areas so you can do it without having to have it in your backyard and it still work. The concept is live where you want to live, but invest where you should. And we've had this concept now for about 10 years, and we've been finding that we really get heavy buy-in from people that are in states where they can't do anything. In other words, if you have any desire to be a real estate investor and you live in California and Oregon or Washington, if you invest where you live, you will get destroyed. So that's the answer. And when I sent it to him, the guy sent it back, says, I figured that. So I guess he already understood what was going on with that situation. All right. Let's see what the next one says here. It says, I hope this email finds you well. I've been following your podcast for some time now, and I've been inspired by your insights and success in real estate industry. Your ability to strategically grow your portfolio while providing valuable advice to others is truly impressive. I'm reaching out because I'm at crossroads in my own real estate journey and would greatly appreciate your perspective. To give you some background, I'm a teacher and I make $118,000 a year. And in Ontario, Canada, so this is where the consulting gets a little wonky because I don't know the laws in Canada. And I've been actively investing in real estate for about 3 years now. Currently, I own 5 rental properties, 6 doors in total, each averaging around $250,000. And I guess that means what they cost or their value. Together, these properties represent approximately $1 million in value. I have remaining mortgages of $800,000. So she got $1 million with assets, $800,000 with a mortgage. So the net of all those properties is $200,000. This has been a rewarding yet challenging experience so far, but I'm contemplating a bold financial move and can use your experience to help. Here's my situation. I have about $600,000 in the Ontario Teachers Pension Plan. I'm considering taking the cumulative value of this pension, which would allow me to access approximately $200,000 after taxes, with the remaining funds locked into an LIRA. My plan is to use the $200,000 to invest in additional real estate, specifically considering purchasing a duplex. I would live in one unit and rent the other out, and two, invest in rental property after $250,000. I aim to focus on buying five properties with strong rental demand and potential for steady cash flow. Now, here's where the problem comes. I wrote back and I said, how much is the pension actually worth if you take the pension, and what would it pay you a month? And she said the pension's worth $800,000. But if she pre-accesses it, from what I'm hearing her say here, is that she only gets $200,000. A lot of pensions that way. It's like when you win the lottery. You either get $1 billion paid in payments, or you get $100 million in cash. And the way I'm reading this is she's only going to come away with $200,000 of that $800,000. And so she says, what should I do? Is this plan okay? And she was upset because I told her I would keep the pension. Now, why? Because you've got $800,000 worth of value. You're trying to turn it into rental properties. And you're going to make $6,000 a month. Now, unless she's not going to be able to access that $800 or the $6,000 a month for 20 or 30 years from now, and in other words, if she's old right now and about ready to retire, then the $6,000 a month is more than what she could earn by buying five rental properties, because she wouldn't get $6,000. She might get $300 a month cash flow times five is $1,500, and it wouldn't be $6,000 a month. And she would be buying $200,000 worth of equity that maybe she could double, get 100% to 200% gain on. So she might gain $200,000. She might even gain $400,000 and be back to six, but she's had eight, right? So she has unrealized gains of a couple hundred thousand, but she's giving up unrealized gains of $800,000 for $200,000. And so I said, I would stick with the pension and go on and buy real estate some other way. Take it out of whatever other stuff you've got. And she was upset. She goes, I would have thought you would have told me something different. And this is where the Dave Ramsey thing comes from. You see, you got to understand that this is all about the money. And it's all about the lifestyle. And it's all about the security. And making wise financial decisions doesn't mean real estate is a panacea that works better than everything else. The reason we have retirement accounts at all is because pensions are gone. To be able to have a pension is a God's gift to a person. To blow the pension out, you better be able to do big things with the money you pull out, especially when you're losing 75% of the value. You're going from 800 to 200. You just lost 75% of the value of your pension. That just doesn't make any sense, guys, unless you could make tons and tons and tons of money with the money you pull out. And in this particular case, in Ontario, I don't think the real estate investing up there can do that. So there you go. Remember, it's not the money. It's the lifestyle. Have a wonderful day. We'll see you tomorrow.

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2: Let's keep our skies a little unsettled as we go through the evening and the overnight, but the action is fading slowly. 70 for the low. Go into the last weekend of June. Partly sunny skies Saturday. Limited shower and thundershower activity. A lot of dry time. 89 for the high on Saturday. Saturday night, partly cloudy. Nothing more than a spot thunderstorm. Very humid. 73. 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Chief Meteorologist, Dave Murray.

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4: Quick check of the headlines here on Friday, June 26th. A federal judge, and this is just in, has declared a mistrial in the arson case against the man accused of starting Southern California's devastating Palisades fire. Jurors could not reach a unanimous verdict. Prosecutors say they intend to retry the case. The defendant had pleaded not guilty. The defense argued fireworks and not arson were the likely cause of the deadly blaze. So we'll have to see what happens in the next go-around out there. Speaker Mike Johnson is officially sending the bipartisan housing bill to the president this coming Monday. That will start a 10-day clock where the president can sign it, veto it, or do nothing. And after doing that, after 10 days, it would become law. So we'll see where the president wants to head on the housing legislation. Oil prices, just checking the numbers here, a barrel now trading below $70. Now we'll see how news of Iran violating the ceasefire affects that. But seeing oil trading below $70 a barrel now in the 69 range, significant development. Talking a little baseball today, a lot of fans are worried. Is there going to be a major league season next year? Major League Baseball and its Players Association are in negotiations for a new collective bargaining agreement to replace the deal in place now, but expires in December. Discussions are highly contentious. Owners are aggressively pushing for a salary cap. Players, of course, are vehemently opposed to that. They want minimum salary increases, expanded arbitration, and even a ban on individual prop betting. To discuss all of this, the official baseball correspondent of the Scott Jennings Show joins us. Joe Arnold, thanks for coming in here on a Friday, Joe. You're a big baseball guy. We've been tracking this and talking about it for a long time. First of all, how worried should the average fan be that Major League Baseball could lock out the players and therefore cancel next season?
5: Oh, it's a collision course right now. Unless somebody, and no one has shown any signs whatsoever of any kind of flexibility here, I think that we are definitely heading toward a work stoppage at some point. It expires December of, at least you have some time between that and spring training. But we've, of course, seen just a few years ago, we saw that it was delayed, of course, spring training for quite a bit because they came right up to that moment. And I think it's probably, at this point, it's going to be even that much more consequential because the owners, that through the commissioner, are proposing really a radical change, a kind of a reset to try to make baseball more like the other major sports.
4: Yeah, on this salary cap issue, baseball's the only major league, I think, that doesn't have one or have something in place like it. And what are the arguments for it? I mean, I've no expert on it, of course, but I've certainly followed the sport and the business of baseball. Seems to me a salary cap is needed. And one of the key issues is competitive balance. I mean, you look at the salary expenditures of the big market, major teams, and some of the salary total expenditures of the smaller teams that don't do as well. Competitive balance here is a big issue. I would think fans would want more competitive.

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17: Friday, June the 26th. Glancing down at the monitor here, I see President Donald Trump delivering live remarks right now to the Faith and Freedom Coalition. We'll keep an eye on the president's remarks, see if he says anything that we need to bring to you as it relates to what's going on in the world. We had a little breaking news on a presidential statement earlier today, and that was that he considered that Iran had violated the ceasefire, shooting 4 one-way attack drones, 3 shot down by the United States, 1 got through and hit a cargo ship and caused significant damage. So see if the president has anything further to say about that. It's Friday afternoon, and what we call the B block here on the Scott Jennings Show, and you know what that means. It's time for the relief factor pain of the week.
18: Ugh. And now, the relief factor, pain of the week.
17: Oh. I'm struggling with how to describe who or what the pain is. I just know that when I read these two things, I knew someone was being caused some pain somewhere. I initially thought of this as the Politico headline pain of the week, but then I thought about it a little further. I thought, well, maybe it's just Democrats are in pain and they are having the pain of the week. I'm going to let you interpret it however you want, but there is absolute pain going on. I opened up the news today and I read two headlines, both from Politico, the news outlet in Washington, D.C. I read them within minutes of each other. Let me read them to you. Headline number one. Moderate Democrats fear they are on the verge of losing the party's ideological civil war to progressives. The first thing about this headline that you should know is that there are no moderate Democrats. I find this causes me pain when I hear journalists and news outlets trying to keep up the myth that there are moderate Democrats out there. There are no moderate Democrats.

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5: The U.S. unleashes fresh attacks on Iran. I'm Carmen Roberts, Fox News. President Trump says Iran's drone attack on a cargo ship in the Strait of Hormuz was a violation of the ceasefire. And today, the U.S. military retaliated. Fox News Chief National Security Correspondent Jennifer Griffin reports from Washington.
6: Shortly after 4 p.m. Eastern, not long after the president hinted from the Oval Office that the U.S. could respond to the IRGC attack on a Singapore flagship overnight in the Strait of Hormuz in violation of the current ceasefire, the U.S. military began carrying out airstrikes on Iranian targets. The airstrikes involving U.S. warplanes lasted about 1 hour. U.S. Central Command issued the following statement. U.S. forces conducted strikes against Iran as a powerful response to yesterday's attack on a commercial ship that was transiting the Strait of Hormuz. U.S. aircraft struck Iranian missile and drone storage locations and coastal radar sites after Iran hit MV Ever Lovely on June 25th with a one-way attack drone.
5: Iran has increasingly challenged the region and the U.S. over control of the Strait of Hormuz. U.S. military is on the ground in Venezuela to help with rescue efforts following this week's catastrophic back-to-back earthquakes. Fox's Dana Marie McNichol reports from Florida on the deployment of these critical resources.
7: South Florida answering the urgent call for help after Venezuela's deadly earthquakes. 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For many, this is personal. Back-to-back 7.2 and 7.5 magnitude earthquakes rocked Venezuela Wednesday night. An unknown number of survivors are still trapped under the rubble.
5: The death toll soared today to 920 as the number of missing more than doubled to 51,000. 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
14: Let's keep our skies a little unsettled as we go through the evening and the overnight, but the action is fading slowly. 70 for the low. Go into the last weekend of June. Partly sunny skies Saturday. Limited shower and thundershower activity. A lot of dry time. 89 for the high on Saturday. Saturday night, partly cloudy. Nothing more than a spot thunderstorm. Very humid. 73. This is 90.

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3: I want to be brattier and pettier. It's like that one dude at the city council when he was like, when they go low, we go lower. She's the director of DEI. She looks like she's not qualified to do anything except be a Little Debbie's taste tester. I don't care if it's mean. She got a made-up job to hire other people for other made-up positions. DEI is the...
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5: How wide is the divide between you and the vice president?
6: On what issue?
5: On any issue.
6: This administration, let me tell you something. Everyone here is aligned behind the President of the United States, every single one of us. The President of the United States makes the foreign policy of our country. And our job, we obviously give advice, we give counsel, we give opinions, but when the President of the United States is the one who is elected by the people of our country to conduct our foreign policy, the President makes these decisions, and all of us on his team, every single one of us works in lockstep very closely with one another to execute on the President's foreign policy. Everything we do is because the President's made a decision that it's going to be done. And one of the things I'm very proud of, I can't speak for every element of our government because I'm not involved in other aspects of our government, but one of the things that I'm the proudest of is that when it comes to foreign policy and national security, we have no drama, we have no games. We have a group of people that work very well together and closely to execute on the president's directives, which is why I think we've had good outcomes and good achievements, and we're going to continue to have good outcomes and good achievements. Everyone has an important role to play, and everyone is playing that role and doing it in a collaborative process. Okay. And I think that serves the president well, and I think that serves the country well.
3: So there's a lot to look, if you wanted to read between the lines. We're going to talk a little bit about this with the Rubio component of everything that is related to Iran, because it is becoming very evident to me that there is definitely daylight distance, however you want to call it, between two factions here. You have the Rubio faction. Now, I think it's unfair to say the Rubio faction. That's not fair to say, because I think that that puts some kind of ownership that he does not merit, because this has kind of been this long building sentiment that, oh my gosh, nobody likes Iran, and the mullahs cannot run everything. So I feel like that's unfair to say. I feel like it's just hard to describe it. I think that there is distance, though, in the administration between two clear factions, one of those being the people who think that you're not going to be able to negotiate with Iran, the people who know that the IRGC has never in the history of Iran ever negotiated. They've never, they don't want to compromise. That's why there's no deals. That's why this has been a problem our whole lives. Now, I'll add, too, that part of the reason is because the world gives them a pass.

0: It's like, what does Iran have on everybody that they get to have this like pass on everything? I'm not, I mean, it does seem that way, right? I'm not alone in this sentiment, correct?
1: Correct.
0: I mean, it does kind of seem like this. So why is there, it's just troubling. Why is there this, I don't know what you call it, this capitulation, but treating them with kid gloves. Now, there was Marco Rubio addressing this whole issue and also talking about, which I think is interesting, discussing this, any kind of schism or whatever there would be. By the way, do you know this is the second time I've read a story about somebody having a schism with Vance? But it wasn't Rubio. The other one wasn't Rubio. The other one was Ted Cruz. Like, apparently, the other article, I read this last night, the other article that I read was there was a schism between him and Cruz, so to speak. Just bizarre. There is this growing divide, though. And I think that it's becoming fairly evident that the American people are very slowly seeing that Iran is not serious, but there's a faction that is pushing somehow that they are. And we got a couple things to unpack in that regard. Welcome to the program. Dana Loesch with you. We're at the top of this first hour, this Friday. We're going to get you set up for the weekend. So POTUS has said that Iran violated the ceasefire because they attacked ships in the Strait of Hormuz this week, right? Let me pull this up, which is true. It's true. They did. And they had a suicide drone strike on also U.S. allies, other Gulf states. Iran launched, this was the suicide, because they were launching, remember, one of the targets was a British freighter, and then there are apparently others. There's suicide drones where they've been launching them at cargo ships going through the strait. Now, you had a British freighter, and then now you have a Singaporean ship that was attacked by an Iranian Shahed drone. This was yesterday evening. So the British freighter was attacked Wednesday. This Singaporean cargo ship was attacked, both cargo ships. This one was attacked yesterday evening. And POTUS is now mad. He had wrote, quote, "The Islamic Republic of Iran shot at least four one-way attack drones at ships traversing the Strait of Hormuz. One of the drones," he said, "solidly hit the upper deck of a large and very expensive cargo ship, and damage was done, but the ship was able to proceed on its way." He says, "We knocked down the other drones. Obviously, this is a foolish violation of our ceasefire agreement per President Trump." Now, he didn't say that he was going to do anything about it. He didn't say that there would be any kind of, I guess, response or retaliation. But I'm just saying, that's how you violate a ceasefire. That ceasefire, again, was violated. Who violated it? Iran. That was what was violated. Now, this is cut 25. Did we play this? No, this is a different one. Yeah, okay. No. Because there's a couple of different longer cuts of Rubio. But Rubio was just laying to waste the idea that Iran is not part of its proxies. That's stupid. Here's the other thing that is really sticking out to me and troubling me. Clearly, Trump and Vance have different viewpoints on how to handle these issues overseas. This is indisputable. But what concerns me is that it's not Trump's ideology that's taking lead here, and that's been incredibly successful. Trump also had, if you notice, this was going back to April, Poland was wildly supportive of what was it, Operation Enduring Freedom. He widely supportive of what he was doing. It was only when the messaging started to go sideways that public support per Gallup and the RCP average, if you look at the timing from when there seemed to be kind of a 180 shift in messaging, that is when the American public then began projecting the dislike of the messaging onto how this operation was being prosecuted. And so I think that this has been an overall disadvantage to the administration and their objectives in this area. One of the reasons why I'm concerned about this is I look at this response from the vice president. And the vice president said that IRGC and U.S. military representatives are going to be posted in Doha to settle disputes between the two countries. What he said was this, quote, "The Iranians were like, fine, we'll send somebody from the IRGC to go hang out in Doha with somebody from CENTCOM, and that's how we're going to settle a lot of these disputes," end quote. He said this yesterday. You guys know what yesterday was? Yesterday, back in June 25th, 1996, Hezbollah, financed by Iran, bombed the Khobar Towers, Saudi Arabia, the IRGC, killing 19 U.S. Air Force service members. Even though the United States found Iran and its proxies and international courts as though we need to go plead our case of being wrong before an international court, that's performative subservience that is completely unnecessary and undue. There's been no restitution. There's been no acknowledgement. There's been no apology by Iran. Iran absolutely did it. They celebrated it. They financed. We know because there's a bank trail. This was Iran's Hezbollah. And now we're going to be working with the IRGC. The IRGC that has not changed one bit from that day to now. The IRGC that has not made any concessions. The IRGC that hates America and loudly proclaims it in numerous videos, including one that was uploaded online 3 days ago. It's making the rounds. So we're supposed to believe that somehow something's changed, even though nothing has? Am I being perhaps too sensitive to that? I mean, does it not seem a little weird? I mean, maybe there's a theory to it. Lorraine says that there could be a theory that the 60, because we have, remember, we're days, about a week into the 60-day runway, right? Because if Iran's violating the ceasefire, then Israel is free to take Hezbollah out in southern Lebanon. Remember, the Lebanese government also hates Hezbollah. I know that all of these people, including the uneducated Podcastistanians, love to speak for Lebanon while they accuse everyone else of dual loyalty, even though some of them have it with Iran and Qatar. This move of taking Hezbollah out in Lebanon, I mean, it could be, maybe, and I floated this last week, maybe we're the ones stringing them along. It's a real possibility, Kane. It's a very real possibility. It's interesting. They're also coming up. There has been an instance where, and I picked this up, Rubio contradicted Vance in a statement the other day about specifically Iran, IRGC, etc. I want to look at that here coming up, and we're going to do this after headlines because I want to explore it a little bit so that you understand and have a little bit of context for the shifting in the administration. And we're going to look a little bit at maybe some of these other theories, including the theory that perhaps Trump is undermining Vance by sending Vance out here, which most everybody, including, unless it's one of the paid operative Vance fans, they exist. They exist for every politician, basically. Well, not everyone, but a lot of them. I don't think that this is him playing 4D chess. I think that he's having trouble with messaging and it's undermining the administration. But I'm wondering if it's not on purpose that Trump is giving him a little bit of a lead because the disagreements have made it to where Trump does not want him to ascend after him. There's so much palace intrigue that's playing into this. It's very weird to see this type of foreign policy and then the palace intrigue that's playing into it that could actually help dictate next moves. So we're going to dive into some of this stuff just so you're aware. So when you're reading things, because it's appearing in reporting, you have some context for it. We're going to get into that. As we move, the folks who help make the program possible, it's our friends at Ghostbed. If you have not switched to the Ghostbed mattress, you're probably sleeping on a pile of hobo trash. I'm sorry to say, it's just not the same. I'm not going to tell you what I spent on my last mattress because it's practically sinful, but it was like, you know, an anniversary gift. My husband and myself were like, oh, we got to get a better mattress. So we got this like really fancy bougie mattress, right? We thought it's fancy and bougie. Of course it's going to be amazing. Oh no. A year into it, I wanted to blow it up outside with Tannerite. I wanted to set this thing on fire and have a bonfire and roast marshmallows with it. It's that bad. 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The construction's better. 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
3: And now, all of the news you would probably miss. It's time for Dana's Quick Five.
4: So TSA, Kane just made me aware of this, has now decided, because of all of the World Cup people, they've decided that they're making TSA compliant ranch packets.
5: Well,
4: Juan is
5: Valley.
4: Dying over there.
5: Hidden Valley. It wasn't TSA doing it.
4: No, sorry, Hidden Valley. They're making, and it's also Kraft. Kraft Hidden Valley.
5: Yeah.
4: So they're making these TSA like ranch packets amid all of the World Cup stuff because all the Europeans are like, oh my gosh, they call it sauce, the ranch sauce. I keep seeing that over and over again. They're like, what is dressing? Because they don't know dressing. So they're learning it's a very basic thing here. And they're very excited about it. So they keep getting in trouble at the airport trying to fly back because they keep trying to bring ranch bottles. And people are like, no, that's not. You can't do that. So I think that's actually, you know, you see a need, you fill a need. That's how great business starts, you know. A record 25 million adults under the age of 35 are living with their parents. I'm not opposed to a multi-generational household, but I think that everybody's got to work or you got to get out. That should be the rule. But the big reason is, and it's one in three adults, according to, this is like one of the most recent surveys. There was Realtor and then there was another one that Zillow did. And what they discovered is that the big reason is the difficulty in financing. It's not because they're not working. They did the math. And so they're like, if you went back to 1998, between 1998 to 2002, these people would be on their own, either in a leased apartment or in a starter home. But it has gotten so difficult that the average age for first-time home buying is now shooting up into the 30s. I mean, I got my first house, purchased my first house in my 20s. That's like a unicorn thing now. 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
1: Welcome back to the program. Dana Lash with you. We're at the top, or sorry, bottom of this first hour, getting you set up this Friday. A lot of stuff to get into. So I got to tell you, I'm just going to, because I, first off, I'm horrible at keeping secrets. If you have a top, don't tell me. Well, I mean, yeah, actually, it's just, you know, I just, I'm a horrible liar because I'm immediately, I feel like Sophie Cunningham in that meme where she's pointing at everybody on the court. That's me. That is day, that's like, I saw that and there has never been a meme where I felt it in my soul, right? I was like, oh, it was like you get warm fuzzies and also that woo feeling. I'm like, oh, that's me right there. So I got to tell you this. So there's been this like story raging. So the new narrative is that anybody that asks questions about the MOU or Iran or anything. Now, sidebar, this never popped up when all of us were hardcore defending Trump from the podcast to Stannies, who were tell us everybody was saying that he was Hitler because he decided to go and do what he was doing in Iran. I'm like, let the man cook, right? So nobody was talking about influencers then. And that was seriously an organized op to try to shut down, to try to stop and sway Trump the other way. But now when there's been a clear, discernible shift in who's leading what and questions, particularly if it has to do with Vance, there's this new narrative that's emerging that everyone who does it is part of an organized influencer campaign, which itself is an organized influencer op. That's the irony of it. And I'm like, again, I want to go back. I think I used this example earlier this week, but someone said it was a good example, so I'm going to repeat it. Let's go. Y'all remember when Jill Biden, what event was? Oh, she was, weren't they in France? Hang on. I want to get this right. Hang on. Jill Biden, flower dress. Okay, so she was wearing this giant floral pattern, right? And I think it was, she wore this, I think this was in 22, it looks like. So this looks like it was 22. So she, no, sorry, 2020, she wore this big floral dress when she was with, twice she did, once when she was in France and then another from Dolce & Gabbana when she was at Belmont in Nashville when they had a debate there. So twice she wore this like Dolce & Gabbana thing, giant flowers. Everybody and their brother, well, women at first, and then the men repeated it because I don't expect men to know designers unless they're gay. Excuse me. I don't. If Kane was like, yes, that's Dolce & Gabbana from their spring 2019 season, I would be like, why are you gay? So the women started, because the women knew the iconic pattern, right? Dolce & Gabbana, men, if you don't know this, they have very visible and easily recognizable styles, right? So she wore this like floral pattern. On the models on the runway, it looked great. When she was wearing it out in public,

0: many people, including yours truly, were like, and that's just one of them, by the way. Actually, I don't think that's Dolce & Gabbana, but that's just one of them. Oh, the flat. Okay, yeah, the left side, definitely. That's a recognizable. That's part of their big giant. Like, they have peonies, they have bergamot, all that stuff there. People were saying that it looked like their grandmother's slipcover for their sofa, right? Juan Kane, now you recognize that one, right? You're like, yeah, we know somebody that's got a slipcovered sofa like that. Yeah, yeah. Yeah, yeah, yeah. Everybody was saying this. Is that an organized op? Would you describe that as being an organized influencer op? Would you describe it as such, Kane?
1: What, do you mean the criticism of
0: her? Yeah, the fact that all these people were saying it just doesn't look good on you. And, right, would you say that? I mean,
1: it could be, but
0: it's an organized influencer op that so many people were saying that Jill Biden looked like she was wearing a sofa slipcover.
1: No, it's not an op. I wouldn't say so. She looked like she was wearing a sofa slipcover.
0: Right. So a lot of people saw something that happened.
1: Yeah.
0: And then they all had an organic response to it because it really did look like that.
1: Yes.
0: Okay. Not everything is an influencer op. So let's go to this situation with Vance and the very, very big difference in messaging between Vance and Trump. We all understand that there's very different messaging, correct? Trump in April is very different from Vance in June, correct? Yeah. We all see this. We all know it. We all get it. And I think that we all would also say that Trump is actually, sometimes he can be very forthright and blunt, but it ends up working because he knows when to turn it on and when to turn it off. I think people would say that he has a way of speaking to the American public that resonates with them more so than his VP. And in a way where they immediately get it. Would we all say that that's, I think we would all say that that's correct. He's, I mean, not since Reagan have we had somebody who is very, very talented at messaging and who also immediately can read the room. Like that. And they know exactly how to set the tone and how to do it. That's a boardroom tactic too. And I think everybody would say that Vance has not risen to that level. And that's why maybe some are saying, he shouldn't have been out front with this Iran stuff. A lot of people would say that, right? Just by watching what has actually happened and having an organic response to it. So the narrative now, which is being pushed by some K Street operatives who have no other way to counter this except to try to immediately a fallacy of association plus ad hominem, and accuse people of, well, I guess they're compromised and it's an organized op. Instead of addressing the issue, the problem head on, they're trying to disqualify the people that are bringing up the observations, which are unchanged by whatever status of the people that are bringing them up. There's a clear and obvious thing to this. So I got an email from a reporter earlier who was asking me about this. And I don't know if they're right or left. I don't know. My first thing was, because they asked, they how was it said? I don't know. Maybe I shouldn't talk about any of this, but I'm doing it anyway. When have I cared, Kane?
1: Never.
0: When? Yeah. So I was curious because, I'm not going to say the reporter's name or anything like that because they were polite. But it was with a major newspaper and they're working on a story on influencers and my name came up in reporting. My first thought was to feel deep offense at being called an influencer.
1: Yeah.
0: The offense was so great. I mean, my first response, I had an instant, immediate reaction. If only three of you in my audience are going to understand this reference. It's like the new Scutari class, the tech priest class in Dark Tide, the update, which just came out a couple of days ago. And it's like their new cord claw special ability. And I felt like doing that, like the moment I read that email. Sorry, that was a really big deep dive, but I have nothing else to compare it to. Kane refuses to play Dark Tide, so he doesn't know. And Steve is like, I have what? So Juan's too busy eating protein and healthy food. So that was my first response. I hate that everything is influencing. So I've told you guys, I absolutely have a price. I have never in my life ever been paid to post something ever. I am a brat snot about it, too. I am so snotty about it. Like, I want it on a belt buckle with two middle fingers on either side. A, I don't need the money. I actually just don't need the money. I'm fine where I am. But B, I am aggressively, I am Han Solo.

0: want to be able to have that power. Wait, it's very simple.
1: You mean for others, not just for you?
0: Yes.
1: The situational immortality?
0: Yes.
1: It's for others.
0: All of us.
1: Okay.
0: It's for me.
1: All right.
0: I'm very judicious.
1: Just being clear.
0: Yeah. I'm very judicious. That's all. It's very simple. If you wanted to sweeten the pot and give me an entire ranch of miniature animals, I will also take that. And that, you know, that will greatly weigh your argument in your favor. I'm just saying, a couple, and maybe some more dogs, right? Real simple. Yeah. And maybe one more thing. And maybe I feel like Steve Martin and SNL and all the little children of the world hold hands. And maybe also like an automatic yarn winder that I can just throw the yarn in a thing and it does it for me and rewinds it so I don't have to do the thing because that's horrible and annoying.
1: I think that. They make those.
0: And one more thing, and this is it. No, they don't. They don't make like an automatic thing where I can just jettison it into a box and it just does it for me. One last thing. A fitted sheet robot folder. Fitted sheet folder robot. Little robot like a Roomba. It can come out when you need to fold a fitted sheet and go right back.
1: Can robots even do it?
0: I don't know. The only thing everybody's doing is making super gay glasses, G-H-E-Y. Super gay glasses, that's it. That's it. I have very simple pricing. Hit me up with Kane's emails on the website. If you can provide all those things, sure, right? That's it. I'll totally do that. What do you want tweeted? You know, I'm not going to lie. Everybody's got a price. That's mine. That is my price. Again, Hogwarts Castle, either located in Texas or in Southern Missouri, but caveat with Southern Missouri, you also have to get rid of the state income tax for that to happen, right? So that, got it? Situational immortality for myself and others. I don't want to live forever. Some people I think are really good for humanity. I want them to live longer. Some people I want to just take off this mortal coil, right? There's that. Bonus, miniature ranch of miniature animals. Immediate like yarn winder, throw it in a box, it jetsons it up for me. Doesn't take up space on a shelf either. And then lastly, a little robot that can fold fitted sheets and then go back into its port. That's all I'm asking. Very simple. These are not difficult things. These are all achievable, I believe.
1: I think
0: so. So that's my price. You meet that. You can talk to my agent. I don't know. Maybe throw an extra 20% or really 10. Throw 10% in there for him and he's good. You know what I mean?
1: Yeah.
0: He's set. He's happy. And look, I'm looking out for Adam too. You want to throw in a tip for Kane? That's helpful, right? And maybe you wanted Steve. It's very simple. We know we're very simple, humble people. We've got very simple tastes. I'm not asking for the world. I'm not asking for a Ferrari. It's just some situational immortality in a miniature ranch, or a fitted sheet folding robot, a yarn spinner, and a Hogwarts castle. Very simple.
1: That's all.
0: Very simple. So that's kind of how I look at this. So this idea that if you agree, see, it's not like how Jesus said, if three or more people gather, I am with them. So if you like have what, three or more people that all have the same thought about something, it's an organized influencer op? Is that what we're doing? Because that's kind of retarded. Okay, retardicus. That sounds dumb.
1: Happy
0: just saying.
1: Friday,
0: it is Friday.
1: Yep.
0: It's absolutely Friday. All right, we've got more on the way. I don't know why I did that. As we move, our partners that are helping bring you the program, ladies and gentlemen, it's the folks over at Preborn. Preborn is out there saving lives, saving babies. You know how they do it? With an ultrasound. Legit, everything starts with one ultrasound. And that one ultrasound costs $28. That's it. And what's amazing about this is that this is how they saved. I mean, when they saved over 80,000 lives last year, that's exactly how it started. And it's just, I mean, it's amazing that they're able to do this with your help. One of the things that Preborn does is they meet women where they are and they walk them through, you know, meeting their child for the first time, which studies show that child's chance at life doubles once the mother hears the heartbeat. They introduce them to their child, but they partner with them for the first 2 years of their lives to make sure that they're off on the right foot. Here's the other thing that Preborn also does. They incorporate the dads into this. The dads are always in society left on the sidelines. They're just as scared, they're just as overwhelmed, and they're ignored in one of the biggest moments of their lives also. This is why preborn is so

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14: Like sands through the hourglass, so are the days of the United States.
15: What in the world is this? Who's doing this? Oh my gosh. Is this some kind of training, like musical chairs training? I mean, okay, where is this from? Do we know?
16: What can we do where we can flag everyone?
15: Well, yeah, I mean, definitely rule number one is that it's supposed to be pointed in a safe direction, but it's not. I don't know where this is, but are they, is this IRS agent training?
16: It looks a little bit like it.
15: Did Joe Biden write this curriculum? I'm curious. Who did this? What? I don't know what. I don't recognize the language, so I don't know what country it is. I mean, oh my gosh, it's Jason Bourne. Look at all the Jason Bournes in that video.
16: It sounded like the Scottish, what do they call the Scottish row? Where they're like, ooh, you know, and that one time when they pull a gun.
15: I don't know, man. I mean, if that's the stuff that they're going to, I don't know. I just, that makes me, that hurt me. That's Pistola musical chairs. That's, I don't know how else to, I'm made of jokes. I'm trying to see what country it's from. And I

0: I don't think that they give it, but that's, man, don't ever do that. Never, ever, never, ever. Like, yeah, don't be downrange, right? Don't be downrange. I don't care, loaded or unloaded. You gotta, especially when you got a crew like that, because I don't trust any of those people in terms of safety. So you definitely don't want to be downrange from these dudes. But what's the point of that? What is the point of that
1: It could
0: kind of
1: be the
0: training
1: new
0: exercise?
1: IRGC training.
0: Oh, could be, yeah. You know, or the stormtroopers from Star Wars. I mean, that's exactly like they're clone troopers, rather. Yeah, that's exactly how that would, yeah, that makes sense. We have more as we go into our second hour and coming up into that second hour. We've got the gays versus Islamists in the World Cup. Because the gays want to have their pride night and the Islamists are like, what? So what, how's that going to work out? Is anybody going to get thrown from the decks? I hope not, but we'll see. We've got that. Fun way of putting it. Aliens, maybe. We also have our friend Julio Rosas on the latest with the border. All kinds of stuff. Stick with us.

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4: A shaky ceasefire. I'm Chris DeMeo, Fox News. Iran striking a Singapore-flagged ship in the Strait of Hormuz on Thursday. The U.S. launching strikes on Iranian targets today. President Trump describing the Iranian strike as a foolish violation and says he's weighing a potential response.
5: It was fine, but it took a little beating. They shouldn't be doing that, so you'll find out.
4: The U.S. and Iran are in a 60-day window aimed at finalizing a peace deal. Former National Security Advisor John Bolton pleading guilty to mishandling classified information. Fox's Kevin Cork in D.C. has more.
6: Prosecutors recommending he spend up to 5 years in prison and a fine of more than $2 million. The DOJ says between 2018 and 2019, he emailed more than 1,000 pages of information about his day-to-day activities as National Security Advisor, including top secret information, to a pair of family members, neither person authorized to receive it. The information apparently also included notes compiled for a book critical of President Trump, but prosecutors say he didn't include any of that top secret information in the book. Bolton pleaded guilty rather than going to trial, where had he lost, he could have faced decades behind bars. The case becoming even more serious when officials learned that Bolton's emails were stolen by foreign hackers.
4: Now, Bolton's attorney praised him for taking responsibility for the mistake. Sentencing is set for October. Well, the number of dead climbing in those devastating earthquakes in Venezuela, at least 920 are reported dead and more than 51,000 are missing. The 7.2 and 7.5 quakes struck late on Wednesday. The citizens have been digging through the rubble of their homes, and some say they've seen few rescue teams. Secretary of State Marco Rubio says that the U.S. response will be big, fast, and effective. And stocks falling on Friday, the Dow finishing down 45 points. 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
22: Let's keep our skies a little unsettled as we go through the evening and the overnight, but the action is fading slowly. 70 for the low. Go into the last weekend of June. Partly sunny skies Saturday. Limited shower and thundershower activity. A lot of dry time. 89 for the high on Saturday. Saturday night, partly cloudy. Nothing more than a spot thunderstorm. Very humid. 73. 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Chief Meteorologist, Dave Murray.

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4: I want to be brattier and pettier. It's like that one dude at the city council when he was like, when they go low, we go lower. She's the director of DEI. She looks like she's not qualified to do anything except be a Little Debbie's taste tester. I don't care if it's mean. She got a made-up job to hire other people for other made-up positions. DEI is
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4: Why, hello there, guys. It's top of the second hour. Dana Lash here with you. It's on a Friday. I don't know what's happening. Guys, we got to talk about who's going to win in this new Mortal Kombat matchup. What? It's the gays versus Islamists at the World Cup. Now, here's why I say this. Because, you know, it's been Pride, right? It's been Pride Month. They get a whole month. A whole month of how they have two sexes. That's yeah. So the Seattle World Cup host committee, apparently they were trying to designate the game between Iran and Egypt a pride match. I don't know if you guys were aware of that. All the white progressives in Seattle, they were trying to do the Lumen Field match. They were going to designate it as a Pride match by the local organizing committee for Pride weekend. There was a lot, as you can imagine, of controversy. I mean, because, you know, they have all kinds of Pride stuff over there. Oh, wait. No, they don't. Huh. It's like they created, then I was looking at KOMO. They had their, oh, it's a highly publicized cultural clash that literally the committee created. Can you go, look, do not, I'm not defending Islamists because sometimes I don't know who to root for in this situation. I'm very confused. Who are we rooting for in this matchup?
6: It's a tough one.
4: I don't know, man. Who's going to go to the second round? I don't know. It's the Premier League gays. I don't know. Because they created this issue. Because they insisted on making literally everything about sex. Everything has to be about doing it. It's National Doing It Month, guys. Let's just call it that instead of this vague word that's described as one of the greatest sins in the Bible, pride. It's the Doing It Month. It's the How We Do It Month. It's How We Do It Month, guys. Hi. Wear the flag to signal to everybody how you do it behind closed doors. Because it used to be, behind closed doors, it's none of your business. Now we have to have flags for it to signal to everybody. I mean, heaven forbid somebody just like walk to their car from the grocery store unaware of how their neighbor has sex. Oh, my gosh. Everybody's got to know. They all.

0: have to know. It is very important. So now they have to have increased security because of this stuff. And the host committee, they wouldn't cancel it. So FIFA confirmed that the rainbow and alphabet flags are all going to be, I guess they're going to be allowed at these things. I don't know. Here's the story from Mrs. Fox 13 Seattle. You got to say it like that. Seattle braces for anticipated Egypt versus Iran World Cup Pride match day. It's the Mortal Kombat fight. It's not really Iran versus Egypt. It's the gays versus the Muslims. That's really what it is. Let's look at it. They're going to play. It's going to be today. It's today. They're playing today. And it's annual Pride weekend. Is anybody going to be thrown from the upper decks? I hope not. But I'm just saying, you know, it's Iran. So you gotta ask. The team had been in Mexico. I just think it's weird that we're having Iran's soccer team here, and can I just sidebar real quick? And we're just going along, like, nothing to see. I mean, yeah, their regime is like, killing people and trying to, like, destabilize the world. But, hey, you know, I don't know. So they said that they had to ease travel restrictions to even let the Iranian soccer team arrive in Seattle on Wednesday of this week. They were in Mexico between matches, and they left right after their game. And Egypt requested to stay in Seattle over the weekend after they played New Zealand and Vancouver. And that request was denied, so they had to go back to their team headquarters in Spokane. I don't know why it is what it is, but they've got these Pride weekend things, right? And so, heaven forbid, Seattle. Wait, but I thought we had to accommodate. I am so confused because it's either bake the cake or wear the hijab. I don't know. Who wins in that? Kane, who wins? I am so confused right now.
1: Nobody wins.
0: Oh, because in intersectionality, who wins? The only person that actually is going to win is the Khamenei, because he's one-legged gay and burnt up. I mean, and also may not even be awake, may not even be conscious. We don't really know. So I got some questions. You know what I mean? I don't know how this is going to work out. Who wins in this? Because if you're gay, you're just gay. You're just boring gay. That's why they had to be trans to be special-er. But if you're Muslim, then you can claim brown and oppressed, right? I mean, typically. So that's one more intersectionality. Well, gays can, I guess they can claim that they're, but then Muslims don't recognize the oppression of gays in Muslim countries, so that kind of washes out. So it's still a 2-to-1 thing. This is intersectional math. I feel like I'm, like, trying to figure out all the side to die at World of Warcraft and, like, you know, or Dungeons & Dragons and trying to figure this out. Leroy Jenkins. So I don't know who's going to win in this. And so in addition, hold up. So they said FIFA, they're allowing it now. First, there was a chance that they weren't going to allow it. Now they're allowing the flags. Is there going to be riots and stuff? I'm not by the gays, but by the Islamists. I don't know. If they had to have extra security because they insisted on making a spectacle of how they do the sex. That's very important to them, that everybody knows how they do it. And because if you're not aware of how they do it, then you might be a bigot. It's not, again, it's not keeping it behind closed doors. It's not your business. It has to be your business. You have to see it. Next, you know what's going to happen next? Instead of the flags, they're going to literally force people to sit bedside.
1: No.
0: Yeah. And, like, hold up cards, ranking things on a scale of 1 to 10. I don't know. That's where we're going, I feel. Jeez. Oh, my gosh. I don't know who's going to win that one. Kane, if you were a betting man, who would you bet on?
1: Oh, gosh. I'm going for Egypt.
0: Going for Egypt. Yeah, I think so. I think the Iranian team is too worried about being murdered by the regime if they miss anything. So I feel like they're probably distracted. So if anybody does it, it'll be the Egyptians. So there you go. That's it's a intersectionality off, I guess, for the lack of a better way to put it. So a few other things. So check this out. In Europe, Brits have been ordered to remove air conditioning from homes as they deal with an insane heat wave. It's been super hot. It's 104. It was 104 degrees over there, I think, the other day. 40 degrees Celsius. Isn't that what that is? It's like super hot over there. And planning officials, so they've ordered Brits to remove AC from their houses for climate change. Planning officials at various councils have told residents to take down their cooling units over concerns about carbon dioxide emissions. They say the AC, despite the heat, should only serve as a last resort. I mean, people are literally dying from heat stroke and drowning because they're going into the ocean to try to stay cool. And then they don't care about where they're going in the ocean. They're yeeting themselves into strong riptides. That's what's happening right now in Europe. They said that, listen, the crackdown comes from building regulations which demand active cooling and is used only after all passive cooling. What is that? What is passive cooling? Methods like opening windows and running fans have been exhausted. The Tories have accused the government of leaving Britain in the dark ages, per GB News. Their net zero policies, which prevent, that is, this is the dark ages. But they say, no, we've got to conserve. One Londoner received orders to, quote, permanently remove two cooling units from the rear of their property. And during one appeal, the homeowner was another homeowner was told to open your windows and balcony doors in the first floor flat to achieve ventilation by natural means. And they said that a lot of the properties don't even have ceiling fans. And a lot of the units have already been previously determined to be neither intrusive nor harmful to the neighborhood's character, but officials still demanded that they be removed. There's only been, out of all the appeals, and there's been like 20-something, only one of them won. And they had to prove to these planning inspectorate that they had already incorporated environmentally friendly improvements to their house, like solar panels. It was the only way that their AC was allowed to stay. And all of these rules, because you have London and then you have all of the little councils, the little boroughs, all of that comes from CityCon's quote-unquote London plan. And it's from 2021, the new development. They're removing ACs. They would have a Waco 2.0 on their hands if they tried coming to take my AC. It's super hot over there right now. It's summer. 3% of British homes have AC. 3%, Kane. 3. In the United States, 90%.
1: Oh, yeah.
0: So, I could not live. I imagine 100-degree temperature. And, you know, it's a little humid. And they got the, you know, island. I would die. And the government's like, oh, well, we're not banning air conditioning units. They can be installed in existing and new homes. But they can't be unless you show, like, some kind of fealty towards the green movement by, oh, look at all my solar panels and look at all this other stuff. I don't know. Look, I wove all my own clothes from the hemp, from used hemp, recycled hemp. I don't know. The spokesperson for the London mayor said that the policies, quote, keep homes cooler without relying on energy-intensive solutions, end quote. They also say enforcement is rare and only used as a last resort, where the guidance is just disregarded. I can't believe more people aren't disregarding this guidance. There are people that are, I mean, imagine sweating to death. Can you, and in the evening, it's been like, what, in the upper 80s, 90s over there right now? Because it's summer. And out of spite, they refuse because they're like climate change. So the Chinese and India can pollute as badly as they want to. And everyone else has to use paper straws and has to sweat to death at night. None of the people that actually cause the greatest impact on pollution are doing anything to curb pollution. We're doing all of these performative things that punish societies and we don't even need to. This is the dumbest thing ever. I mean, I am not exaggerating, have an armed standoff. If they tried to take my AC, I would meet them with all my guns at my door. No joke. Because at that point, it's life or death. And as Kane, as you noted, moving hot air around is not the same thing as cooling.
1: Right?
0: It's not the same thing.
1: It's what convection ovens do.
0: Yes. So turn your little apartment into a convection oven. We have more on the way as we get towards the latest. POTUS says that Iran violated the ceasefire. They did. So what's going to be the response to this? What happens next?

0: next. We got more on the way as we move towards headlines. Our partners that bring you the program, it's the folks over at Noble Gold, Noble Gold Investments. 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And when you think of it, so much of what we have in terms of our money, our savings, it's just a number on a screen. It's not like you can go to a vault, open it up, and there's all your, you know, your retirement or everything that you've worked to save over the years. That can be tricky because, I mean, it's, some things can be deleted by keystrokes. You can have attacks on servers. You have also AI infrastructure and AI-driven threats, all kinds of stuff. 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
8: And now, all of the news you would probably miss. It's time for Dana's Quick Five.
9: Okay, this is crazy. People, apparently, according to a study, trust women more at the negotiating table. What? This blows my mind. They did five studies where they looked at 2,400 participants, and people consistently preferred negotiating with women, rating them higher on trust, fairness, and communication. So men and women achieved similar financial outcomes, meaning that the women's edge wasn't economic, it was a social edge. And it apparently stems from their actual behavior. Specifically, what was noted was the greater tendency to accept offers rather than gender stereotypes alone. They also did a computer simulation based on the data projected. The preference actually could compound into roughly 45% more negotiation opportunities for women in the long run. I don't know. I feel like I have no issues negotiating with a dude. I that's all I negotiate with is when any negotiation, contract or otherwise, it's always dudes. I've never negotiated with a woman, ever. So I don't have experience from that, but I don't know. I'm used to dudes, so I think I would lean towards a dude. I feel like as a woman, I can out-negotiate a dude better because he's a man, and this is what women won't admit. Men are easily manipulated by women, and y'all know it.
10: Wait a minute. I could say women are easily manipulated by men.
9: Women are catty AF, dude. Catty and manipulative. I know this because I am one. I'm just saying. So I always felt like I had an edge. An unfair advantage, you could say. So, man, it's, I'm saying it is. I've never had an issue. I've never. And I've never told no. All right, so let's see. We got another one. Humanoid. I don't want to get into the humanoid. Oh, Scott Pelley got signed with CAA, the 60 Minutes guy. I thought he already had an agent. That's kind of weird that he, yeah. Also, let's see. California snitching rule means, the Americans in California cities can get $500 payouts for reporting illegal fireworks ahead of July 4th. But don't tell anybody about illegal aliens on ICE. Don't tell ICE, but you can snitch about fireworks in California and get a payout. True story. Stick with us. We got a lot more on the way, including Julio Rosas next. 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
1: 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So one of the things that we keep telling everybody over and over again, especially as we approach midterms, you got to realize that should, heaven forbid, should Republicans end up losing the House, you're going to see a lot of things change and a big fight, especially as it relates to the border, immigration. Your Democrats will hold everything up and they will hold the purse of the nation hostage. I don't even want to get to 2028. What would happen if we were to lose that? And imagine somebody like Gavin Newsom undoing every single one of POTUS's executive orders, downside of not doing things legislatively, with the stroke of a pen, which again could include the border and everything else. Now, this fact is not lost on illegal immigrants or people who aspire, I guess, to be illegal immigrants. So Julio Rosas did this. He took this video footage, and I want you to watch this, where he was at the border and they told him exactly what they want to happen and how they're glad Democrats are defunding ICE and they're waiting for Trump to get out of office. Watch this. He said, Americans need to help us out. We have to unite in order to get Trump out. Once he leaves, we will all head north. Why not? He said, yeah, they should remove DHS funding. But why does Trump, this one asks, screw over our people? Their destination is the United States for the seventh time. Julio Rosas, who is now with, he's got his own media company now, Mostly Peaceful Media, which is a name I love. You can find it at mostlypeaceful.media. And of course, he has his book, Fiery But Mostly Peaceful, The 2020 Riots. He went to the border and got all of this footage. Julio, it's always so good to see you. So they're just going to wait it out. They know what's up. They're waiting it out to see what happens.
2: Right. And

0: And this wasn't just at the US-Mexico border. This was at the Mexican-Guatemalan border, and this was part of a caravan. And so, that is obviously not unique to that part of Mexico. There are a lot of migrants waiting in places like Tijuana, Juarez, Monterrey, on the northern side of things. And so, yeah, you have to keep in mind, that these people they truly believe that it is not worth going back to their home countries. Now, to be fair, there have been a lot of migrants who have gone back down south since Trump has been in office because they have been so demoralized by Trump's policies. But obviously, that's not everybody, and I would say it's the vast majority of the migrants in Mexico. They're coming from Central America, South America. There's a lot of Haitians in the town that I was in, so it's not even necessarily Mexicans per se. It's people from all over the world because we had a 4 years of open border. Who would want to take advantage of that? And so, yeah, they're paying attention to what is happening in the United States. They see the rioters, the anti-ICE rioters fighting DHS across the country. They're seeing members of Congress trying to hold up funding for ICE and DHS. And it's very concerning because then you see what happens in the New York primaries just this past week, where it's not even moderate, quote unquote, Democrats that are winning. They are Democrats who are openly saying, we don't want reforms at DHS. We don't want reforms at ICE. We want all immigration enforcement to just stop because it's so racist, it's so horrible. Had that one nominee that just won who just basically said it's unfair to deport somebody who committed a crime and served prison time in the United States because that's like punishing them twice, just totally forgetting that those punishments are for two different things. But that's where the Democrat Party is headed, and that's why, if they take back control of Congress in the midterms and then they take back the White House in 2028, I will fully expect to be covering another border crisis.
1: Wow, that's unfortunate. We're talking with our friend Julio Rosas, who field reporter, author of the book Fiery, Mostly Peaceful, also Mostly Peaceful dot media, because he's been at the border looking at all of this. They see this, and I always think too that so much of this is organized, and we heard a lot about this going into the 2020 election and even during 2016, because we talked to various people that said there were handbills and things distributed, and a lot of these I guess caravan centric areas where the caravans always hit because there's apparently like a well-worn path, everybody knows where to go, and they advertise like this is what's going to happen and when. Is that still kind of happening? Because that's some get Democrat get out the vote effort there.
0: So actually not nearly as big as it used to be because yeah, there was a bunch of NGOs, USAID, the Red Cross, things like that. But of course, the Trump administration has cut a lot of that. And so the infrastructure, I would say the infrastructure itself is still in place, but the ability for that infrastructure to be truly mobilized is not. Now, again, of course, because a lot of what Trump has done when it comes to immigration has been through executive order, that can, as you mentioned at the top, that can be all undone. Now, there has been some successes, right, by solidifying funding through Congress for the border wall, which is still being built, and for DHS. But like I said, that new funding only goes through Trump's term. So do you think Democrats are going to want to keep maintaining that level of funding if they control the budget? Of course not. That's not what they want. They want everything to be jammed up. And that's not to mention all the lawfare that the Trump administration has had to go through since day one of his new term. I mean, day one of his first term, but especially of his second term. We just had that Supreme Court verdict that said that, yeah, actually temporary protective status does mean temporary, and the president and DHS can end that because it's temporary. But that had to go all the way to the Supreme Court for that to finally be finalized. And so it's just something that, people just need to be made aware because I know for some reason people want to make this whole controversy, this fake controversy about fixing the reflection pool in DC, that's been soaking up a lot of airtime. Meanwhile, the conditions for another border crisis that is very real. And people, a lot of people were very upset, in Mexico and Central America that they were unable to get to the United States before January 20th of 2024 or 2025. But they're playing the long game because they saw what happened the previous 4 years. So it's like, okay, well, if we have to wait another 4 years just to, reap the benefits for the rest of our lives, that is worth the wait.
1: I was reading some of your reporting on this because you get into their complaints about the expense. And one of the reasons they don't want to come to the U.S. now is because obviously they're going to face deportation. But also one of them said all of that is expensive and they didn't want to spend. So they're just, like you said, they were waiting it out. The fear is, I hate saying this, but let's assume like the worst happens, not just with midterms, but let's say 2028, because so much of what was done at the border wasn't done legislatively, it was done with executive order because it needed to be remedied immediately. And we all know, I get it, how things get gummed up in the legislative system when you have such a divided Congress. That said, though, what does this look like if you get, I'm just throwing it out there, like a Gavin Newsom who in the White House who starts undoing all of this? How quickly does that change? Because it feels like there is a buildup that is underway with all of these caravans.
0: They'll start crossing January 20th of 2029. I mean, they'll probably even start crossing a little bit before that. And don't get me wrong. Look, illegal immigration is still happening.
1: Right.
0: It's just gone back to how it was for decades, right? Which is where they're trying to avoid Border Patrol as opposed to under Biden. They were actively trying to find them, which was so crazy to see at that time. But yeah, I mean, I think if a Democrat wins in November, you'll see that buildup. You'll see people really make an effort because not only did they see an open border, but they saw a closed border for 4 years. So their thinking is going to be, well, we definitely have to get in as soon as we can because we, you know, in the next 4 years, you know, that might not be the case. So I actually think, yeah, again, you know, we're speculating here, but it's based off of history.
1: Yeah.
0: That it would probably be worse. It would probably be worse in terms of the numbers and the crossings and all the downsides that go with that compared to the Biden-Harris administration. And so, I understand why people don't think about the border as much as they used to because it's not a problem anymore. But it's all being held back by executive orders and Trump himself, right?
1: Yeah.
0: So, it's just. I'm obviously very, very aware of the situation just because I've spent so much time at the southern border, Mexico, southern border, Mexico itself in the time since then. And yeah, as long as the United States, for all of its faults, right, it's not perfect, but it's better than 99% of the rest of the world. And as long as the United States is like that, the entire world is going to want to come in any way they can.
1: Yeah, exactly. And it doesn't seem like they're coming in. I mean, I know that the narrative is that, oh, it's for amnesty or it's for, you know, something or other, but from your reporting and everything that I've read, it's all dudes and they're all like, well, we want jobs or we want to go over and we want to work. But that doesn't, I mean, you can't do that anywhere else. I can't go to Ireland and do that. I can't go to Italy and do it. I

0: technically have to abide by that. They do form these caravans.
1: And they get police protection, though.
0: Right. Well, they form these caravans because of the pressure that Mexico is getting from the Trump administration. They're not handing out visas to, you know, migrants that are coming in from other countries. So the caravans are formed to say, you can't stop us all at once, so you might as well just give us visas. Sometimes that works. Sometimes it doesn't. It just really depends. So I don't expect this caravan to stay together as a coherent group for a long time, because they get broken up by immigration authorities. They split off and then they go individually to their own ways. Or, as has been documented since Trump has been in office, they give up and either go back to Tapachula, which is the city, or they go back to whatever their home country is. So, you know, if the rest of the world, you know, any normal nation can have immigration laws, I don't understand why us as a country, the United States, we can't have that.
1: Yeah, why not us too? That makes perfect sense. I think that this is a warning that people should definitely listen to, because this is building up at the border, and God forbid if, you know, the way that the status quo is right now changes, and we got it all like papered up with executive order, but we need some real action here. Julio Rosas, you can find him on X as well as mostlypeaceful.media. Always great work. Good to talk with you, my friend. Thanks so much.
0: Yeah, thanks for having me.
1: Of course. We have more to come, folks, as we wrap up this second hour. We got Florida Man on the way as well, our partners, because we are capitalists. God bless America. It's a Texas-based company, actually born and bred in Texas Hill Country. We've talked about this partner for a long time, but they make more than just heart chews. It's Superbeats. That is the company. And they also have, it's known as Human as a company, but they also have Cholesterol Health Daily, which is all about aiding you with cholesterol, making it less confusing with a cardiologist recommended approach that helps support your good HDL cholesterol levels. 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
12: It's his life mission to make bad decisions. It's time for Florida Man.
13: So, this story's funny. A fake cop tried to pull over an undercover real cop in, this is a new town name for me in Florida, Thanatosassa. Don't at me. Hillsborough County Sheriff's Office. They arrested a guy Wednesday. He tried to pull over one of their undercover vehicles. So a black Chevy Suburban attempted a traffic stop. And they activated red and blue emergency lights following one of the undercover vehicles. And they conducted a traffic stop on the vehicle. The deputies are shown approaching the fake one, asking the man who's seated in the driver's seat. And they discovered an illegal emergency light set up in the vehicle. They discovered an additional 2-foot emergency light bar, a firearm, all this stuff. The driver was 46-year-old Nadi Jabari. Total Florida name. Yeah. False impersonation, unlawful use of blue light, possession of firearm, commission of a felony. I mean, how does that work? Hello, I'm an officer. I'm pulling you over. I am also an officer. I mean, how does that work? You did the fake guy. I mean, you have to have some beans to do that, to be a fake cop. And, yeah. Let's see. We also have, a teen found in a clothes dryer after a 911 call and a Florida man was arrested. Wow, how does this happen? This is a crazy story. It's Channel 12 News. So this is Key Largo. A Florida man's behind bars because a teenage girl was found hidden inside a clothes dryer in his house and called 911 for help. It's Monroe County. The sheriff's office said their deputies responded to a residence on Miramar Drive. It was like noon. The girl was reporting she was being held against her will. They found her inside of a clothes dryer, and they took 53-year-old Christopher Michael Veit of Key Largo into custody. That's who they identified. She was trying to say she wanted to leave. He is, apparently she didn't suffer from any life-threatening injuries. She's not even she was brought across county lines. And they said that, I guess he was grooming the minor, and so he was taken to jail. I'm sure he's going to have a fun time in jail, this guy. That's terrifying, incredibly terrifying. I don't want to talk about the 24 dogs in a hot vehicle. Look, don't leave your dog in a vehicle. If you're keeping your dog in a vehicle because you absolutely have to, because you have to run inside for a hot second, leave it running, lock it, and have the AC going. Otherwise, I will be one of the people busting into your car, breaking your window to get your overheating dog out. And if you give me any lip, I'm going to drop you to the pavement. So don't do that. I mean, stop doing that to animals. This is ridiculous.

0: Let's see. I got a couple of others for you. A Florida man jumped off a gas station roof, and then he later realized that a pond, hiding in a pond isn't a great idea. Yeah. So he tried to pull off a rooftop burglary at a Fort Myers gas station, and then in an attempt to get away, he jumped into a nearby pond. It was the Super America gas station, and it was 3 a.m. Deputies discovered it was not an ordinary burglary. They launched a drone to get a better look, and then they found him on the roof of the gas station. He was trying to hide behind the AC unit. And then after they found him where he was with the drone, he decided to jump off the roof and try to run away into a nearby pond. But the water didn't do anything, and it wasn't as deep as he thought. So they took him into custody. They were able to get him. But you're not going to outrun a drone. I mean, when the drone finds you, just stop. Just stop, because you're not going to outrun the drone. Apparently, they had that little thing going after him. Can you imagine? That's kind of terrifying. You need to arm those things, like put like tasers or something on them. Just saying. Let's see. Oh, this is a gross one. I don't want to wear it. Oh, no. Let's do the guy at Applebee's. Yeah. A Florida man wearing a pink thong and fake boobs was arrested for causing a disturbance at Applebee's. I know this is America, sir, but there are limits. So, I mean, I know it's Applebee's, but according to a police report, 49-year-old Daniel Sorello was arrested because members of the general public became concerned for his and everyone else's safety after he was spotted stumbling around in the parking lot trying to enter random vehicles. But really, it was that he was dressed in a pink wig, fake boobs, and wearing a pink thong. No pants. Yeah, yeah. And he doesn't shave either.
1: Probably should have led with that.
0: Yeah, well, we're getting there. So he got to exchange his pink thong for an orange romper from jail. It's 100% pure cotton made in Florida's jails by Florida jailers. So we got more on the way. Third hour. Don't go anywhere.

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4: The U.S. retaliates. I'm Deborah Valentine, Fox News. The U.S. striking Iranian targets after Iranian drones attacked a cargo ship despite a memorandum of understanding between the U.S. and Iran. Fox's Jennifer Griffin reports from Washington.
5: The airstrikes lasted about 1 hour. Four targets were struck. A senior U.S. official tells me six U.S. warplanes were involved in the strikes. The targets were along the Iranian coast, bordering the Strait of Hormuz and Keshem Island. In what was said to be a post from Iranian broadcasting, Iran has repeatedly stated that the situation in the Strait of Hormuz will not return to what it was before the U.S. attack on Iran. Any transit through the strait must follow the routes announced by Iran. Otherwise, the security of vessels cannot be guaranteed. But Iran's state-run media Fars News Agency says those threats of escalation are fake.
4: Vice President J.D. Vance claimed that Iranians should pick up the phone if they have disagreements about the memorandum. A major update in the disappearance of Nancy Guthrie, the mother of today's show co-host Savannah Guthrie. TMZ reports receiving an authenticated email from someone claiming to have video evidence of the events surrounding her abduction.
6: TMZ's Harvey Levin says that TMZ has received about a dozen emails from this person. He says it's the same person each time, and they're claiming to know the kidnappers.
7: They're saying they have video. And for one Bitcoin, they will lead authorities to the safe place where they can find this phone. They will give them the password, and that they will get both the videos and the name and address of the two kidnappers.
6: Levin says the FBI has been working with TMZ's IT team to try and track down whoever is sending these emails.
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12: Let's keep our skies a little unsettled as we go through the evening and the overnight, but the action is fading slowly. 70 for the low. Go into the last weekend of June. Partly sunny skies Saturday. Limited shower and thundershower activity. A lot of dry time. 89 for the high on Saturday. Saturday night, partly cloudy. Nothing more than a spot thunderstorm. Very humid. 73. 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
1: I want to be brattier and pettier. It's like that one dude at the city council when he was like, when they go low, we go lower. She's the director of DEI. She looks like she's not qualified to do anything except be a Little Debbie's taste tester. I don't care if it's mean. She got a made-up job to hire other people for other made-up positions. DEI is
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1: Welcome back to the program. Your lovable hostess, Dana Lash, here with you. We're at the top of this third hour, getting you set up for the weekend. It's going to be like a million degrees in Texas. It's going to be super hot in Texas. It's going to be super hot next week. Just saying. It's a dry heat, though. That's what they tell you down here. That should be the, like, slogan. Instead of Lone Star State, it's a dry heat. So welcome back. A lot of stuff to hit as we're getting you set up for the weekend. We had Trump saying that Iran violated the ceasefire because they did. They launched a drone attack, and they were going after different vessels, two different cargo vessels in the strait now. So we've got that. And then also, let's just jump into this. We were talking a little bit. I was making fun of this whole idea of the influencer op because I got contacted by a reporter that wanted to ask me about influencers, which I told Kane. I was like almost immediately offended. I'm like, I'm not an influencer. I don't like that word. No, we're not doing that. And it's not an organized op to recognize something that actually happened, that it's dumb. And for everyone to go, wow, that's dumb. Like if somebody gets hit by a car and you have a bunch of people that are like, wow, that sucked. That guy got hit by a car. Oh my gosh, that's so bad. Is that an organized thing because something actually happened and people organically responded to it? No, it's not. Stop. You know what it is? It's a dodge for people to not have to address the actual criticisms or questions that are being levied. They can just go, nope, it's organized. That's what the left does. And we have dealt with that from the left. I have seen it packaged up and spread out so many different ways. I am not going to allow some leftists that infiltrate the coalition and want to act like these are new right things to try the same broke-ass tricks and try them again. Not happening. It's a legitimate thing, a very legitimate thing to ask these questions. So these are all the questions that people have with all of this. Now, I was weirded out when I saw that the VP was talking about us being apparently now close with the IRGC, that we're going to, I mean, what the VP said was, quote, the Iranians were like, fine, we'll send somebody from the IRGC to go hang out in Doha with somebody from CENTCOM, and that's how we're going to settle these disputes. I mean, yesterday was the 30th anniversary of the Khobar Towers bombing. And you had Iranian terrorists that bombed the towers and they killed 19 Air Force members. There's been no restitution, nothing like that. There's been nothing like that that's been offered. Iran, you want to talk about rebuilding? Iran hasn't helped any of those families rebuild and they were found liable. So where's that at? I'm just curious about this. And there has been this huge push, this faction on the right I think they're leftist and they're within the right. And I think that they're trying to undermine this administration because they can't control Trump. I think they loved Trump when they thought they could control him. And they disregarded Trump's history on Iran, which is literally older than us. I mean, he has held this position on Iran since I think Cain was maybe a fetus. He's been consistent for that long. He's got tons of interviews on this where he said this to Barbara Walters. He said it to different reporters. I mean, it's like people don't really know POTUS. And so it's a little weird now to see the same people that were so gung-ho. Now they went and they tried to undermine him when he first began Operation Enduring Freedom in April. And now it's like they did a switch. Now Vance is messaging on something that people are questioning whether he had a part even with negotiating, and it's not going incredibly well. And in the meantime, you got podcastistanis that are going off on POTUS. And if you question the MOU or ask a criticism,

0: offices, and there were operatives, K Street operatives, that were going at random voters on social media accusing them of being paid and apparently getting their accounts suspended, which is not anything unlike what the Ministry of Truth was doing with that theater kid under Biden-Harris. There was this audio soundbite, from Tucker Carlson. I think we had it yesterday. And we didn't get into it because we had so many other things. Where he was talking smack. This is cut 26. He was talking smack about the president. This is worse than anything any critic of Trump, really, that's been on the right has ever said. Listen to this.
1: So Trump saw that. And he's, you know, he's again, not stupid. And he saw this. He's like, ooh. And he knew right away that this was a massive mistake and that we were really exposed. We could get hurt doing this. And there was no obvious military solution. I mean, he's, again, he knew that. And so he tried to posture his way out of it. We're going to eliminate you. And after like the 400th Truth Social, they reached the same conclusion that everyone on the globe reached, which is this guy's not strong. He's weak. Strong people don't brag about how strong they are. They just punch you in the face and end the conversation. And my father, who was a boxer at one point, would always say there are two types of guys, and you got to be careful of the second. They're the first who are like, what'd you say? What'd you say? Say it again. You know, push you in the chest. You don't have to worry about those guys. And then the guys don't say anything, just knock you cold, hit you in the face with a beer bottle and keep hitting you. And like, those are the people you need to be afraid of. They're not the posturers. They're not the braggarts. And I think everyone knows that intuitively. And Trump is very much, what'd you say? Shut up, bitch. I don't take you seriously.
0: Shut up, bitch, he said. I don't take you seriously. Remember when they were all, well, you guys don't remember this. When we were at Charlie Kirk's funeral, he was falling. Tucker Carlson could not get up to the room to try to be with Trump and Elon Musk any faster than what he was doing. I mean, you could see like some of his crew talking to some of POTUS's, reaching out to some of POTUS's handlers because POTUS was up in a box at the event. It was just, that was funny to see. People are so eager to glom onto him. You know why they're doing this? Because Trump is halfway through his second and final term. These people who didn't have the beans to say anything like this or be this mouthy in the beginning of his term, they're finding power in the fact that Trump's influence and power is limited by his term. That's every president. And I know Trump is very unique, but he's not going to be different from that. It's already happening. This is how it always works. People are they're already trying to find the next person that they think that they can glom onto who's going to ascend. Some of them have already thrown their hats in the ring early in terms of who they want to support. But he's only this mouthy because Trump's halfway through his second term. That's why. If this was in 2016, well, I mean, you saw the Tucker in 2016. You saw that Tucker in, 2020, even in 2024. This is, but now he's, what this is it's the real them is coming out because they don't have to pretend to have access to influence anymore. Because that term is sunsetting. So what that means is Tucker's found his guy that he wants. If he's already turning on POTUS, he's already found his guy. Now, I want you to ask yourself, especially those of you who are on social media to an extent, you saw the K Street operatives within, and I don't think Trump sanctions or informs every single one of these people because I know them. I know them and I know how his inner circle is structured. Some of them have a lot of free reign. And those are the individuals that went so hard on people like Mark Levin or Aaron Wexler, for crying out loud, the comedian, because she was asking questions about the MOU. Not a word has been said about this. No condemnation. And now they're mad. The K Street operatives are upset because this is being pointed out, and it's very glaring, the difference. And so now they're trying to do damage control, and they're trying to dance around a condemnation and saying and making it seem like they're kind of getting close to condemning, but not really, because they don't know how to play it. Why don't they know how to play it? Because Tucker Carlson is J.D. Vance's right-hand guy. He's the one. He's the reason that J.D. Vance was vice president. That's why, you know, Carlson's son, who he relied on Hunter Biden's help to get into Georgetown, because I guess his merit alone, I don't know, I'm just guessing. If you have to have help to get into college, that usually means that maybe he didn't have the grades or whatever, I don't know. But he had to have Hunter Biden, whom he's friends with, help get his son into college. And that all became public because the emails came out in that, the Dominion case with Fox. So all that's how we all know that stuff. And the Hunter Biden laptop corroborated it because they found those emails on Hunter Biden's laptop. So then got right out of college, he gets a job as the deputy press secretary for the vice president. I mean, that's like some leftist kind of nepotism that we always criticize. But some people on the right think that it's somehow justified because it's on the right. And that by nature of virtue makes it better. I don't know. So this, I think that he's feels like he is empowered enough to do this because he already has this guy. And so now there's this weird dance. Everybody's afraid to say it. Nobody will talk about this on cable news. They won't talk about it on cable news because they'll lose access to interviews. A lot of the podcastistanians, they won't touch it. Actually, all of them won't touch it because they want to be in that what they think is going to be the new circle of influence. And they're desperately trying to ingratiate themselves or maintain access to that. Because they are, well, Nine Inch Nails did a whole song on it, and it was called Star. And that's kind of the same thing. If I'm Kane, it's true. Mm-hmm. And covering my mouth.
2: Yeah.
0: But it's true. They want to retain that access and that influence, and that's what this is about. And those, I'm just going to say, those of us who've never wanted to join and don't care if people like us, and we don't need the approval of K Street operatives in order to feel good about ourselves, we don't give AF, and we're just going to tell you how it is. That's it. Now, I think Trump sees this. And you know how Trump likes to make part of his managerial approach is you have different, one of the ways you control people is you have them compete. And I'm kind of wondering if that's not what's being set up here, because everybody and their brother was like, it is a little weird that Vance is out there doing messaging on this. Okay, all right, whatever. Because not even Pence had that kind of, Pence didn't even do that. The most Pence ever did was wear a bomber jacket and stand at the demilitarized zone down there in between North and South Korea and stare at the North Koreans. Everybody remembers that because it was funny. That was pretty much as close as he got. This, because he has so much lead to be able to go out and do this, the whispers are that Trump is setting him up to humble him as a way, because now his face is all over this. And we know it's a lose-lose situation because Iran's never going to agree. I'm just throwing it out there. That would be a 4D chess move. And it's not like Trump hasn't done this before to control people. Trump set it up to get Gates out of Congress because Gates wasn't going to pass an ethical review to run for higher office because there's a lot of stuff there. So he decided to go to Podcastistan and become one of them. So Trump has done this before. He did it to MTG. When she wanted to run for Senate, he's like, it's not going to happen, girl, because you're going to get eaten alive. And she got mad and turned on him. So I'm just saying, keep that in mind. We got a lot more on the way as we move. Our partners that help bring you the program, it is the folks over at Webroot. Webroot wants to make sure that you're protected online, because it doesn't matter if you're streaming, you're gaming, you're shopping, you're reading, whatever it is you're doing. You probably don't have an antivirus program, and in AI-driven threat eras, you really do need one of those. But the problem is that most everybody hates them because most of them are horrible. They're clunky, and it's like they haven't been updated since the early aughts, which is a real thing. Webroot, though, is totally different. It's like somebody decided to apply modernization to antiviral threat detection. 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And it's security that works for you, not against you. 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
4: And now, all of the news you would probably miss. 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
5: Passengers aboard an Air Canada flight helped restrain a pilot that experienced a medical emergency. They say it appeared to be a seizure for about 40 minutes after the aircraft suddenly swerved mid-flight, according to passengers who spoke with ABC. The Air Canada flight, it was en route from Newark, New Jersey to Halifax, Nova Scotia, when the captain experienced a medical emergency. That's terrifying. First officer took control, diverted the flight to Boston. It landed safely. The captain was taken to the hospital for medical treatment. The plane was carrying 61 passengers, and apparently they had to get alternate travel for everyone on board. They said the aircraft lurched, and it was scary. They said they knew that something was wrong because it swerved, and they could tell that it wasn't turbulence. It felt like somebody just, like, grabbed the controls and, like shifted them. So, thankfully, the captain's going to be, you know, he's getting treatment, and everyone's okay. Pop songs, according to a new survey, have grown more immoral and meaner over the past 60 years. Well, duh, and dumber. I mean, there's no rock and roll anymore, so it's dumber and it's not as fun and everybody hates it. And it's soulless and it's all just nothing more than, you know, manufactured audio to capture a quick trend. It's like the Forever 21 disposable trends, but it's audio instead of like retail. Let's see. So, oh gosh, former the LAFD chief, Kristen Crowley, is suing Mayor Karen Bass for defamation. So she's getting sued by her own brother because his house burned down, and now she's getting sued by the former fire chief for defamation. Remember back when people were criticizing the fire chief over the fires, Palisades fires, etc., that apparently Bass was really trying to shift it on her alone, and they said that that's the way that she spoke about the chief. Apparently, well, it seems like she's got a case because it's going forward. Defamation's a hard thing. So if she's pursuing this, that means she's has some monetary damages to show. So that's going to be interesting. We have a lot more on the way. Stick with us. So, you know, I've been talking about human supplements for years, and not just because they make the number one best-selling super beats, but because when it comes to cardiovascular health, they really stay ahead of the science. 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
1: Welcome back to the program. Dana Lash here with you. We're at the bottom of this third hour. And I'm just kind of, you know, we're wrapping up some things. We're POTUS is talking about communism. He's speaking in Washington right now. We'll monitor that, and if anything pops off, we'll bring it to you. He's been really, really attacked by Tucker. We played some audio about that. I can't tell Tucker apart from Joy Reid lately. Right. You know, Tucker Carlson sounds just like Joy Reid when he's talking about POTUS, just like him. I can't tell them apart. I mean, this is cut 19. Listen to this. This is Joy Reid. Listen.
2: Yeah, I mean, what Donald Trump, you know, maybe deep down has to understand, and maybe one day will come to understand, is that the moment he's gone, everything that he has placed his name on, the name will be removed, just like the Kennedy Center. I mean, he put a tarp over it so no one can see his shame.

0: having his name taken off the Kennedy Center. But those who oppose his fascist regime want his name removed from everything. We want him to disappear from history. We want him to be erased from history. We don't want anyone to ever remember him. And that is his biggest fear, right? That no one will ever remember him.
1: So that sounds very, very similar to, I mean, in terms of sentiment and tone, to Cut 26, if we could fast forward through most of that towards the money shot there, where Tucker Carlson was running his mouth about Trump, and he, as soon as you got it, you said, he says, yeah, that's good. That's probably good there. He says this, watch.
2: Hold. Hit you in the face with a beer bottle and keep hitting you. And like, those are the people you need to be afraid of. They're not the posturers. They're not the braggarts. They're in your, you know, And I think everyone knows that intuitively. And Trump is very much, what'd you say? Shut up, bitch. I don't take you seriously.
1: I mean, he sounds like Joy Reid. He sounds like the people on The View. That's what it sounds like. To be honest, that's what it sounds like. Tell me I'm wrong, because I'm not. You're not. That's what it sounds like. He sounds like one of those View slash Ms. Now, MS Now. I can't remember. What are they called? Yeah, he sounds like one of those people. So it's, I find it fascinating, this turn of events. I don't think he turned heel. I think he was heel. And I think that he only turned to be not heel for clicks after he was jettisoned from Fox. That's what it seems like. And I just, there's no way. I mean, people are going to try to soften this, because the fact that they're trying to do, there are people trying to do damage control for it right now. Because the questions have been asked, why has nobody in K Street been as critical of Tucker talking like this about POTUS and trying to undermine POTUS as they have been critical of people merely asking questions about the Iran MOU? And the response is like softball stuff. No one, they can't. But the fact that there's even an attempt to damage control shows you that it hurt, because people see the difference. They see that it's not being treated the same. Why are people like Tucker and Marjorie Taylor Greene not attacked by the same K Street people that go after people like Ben Shapiro and Mark Levin? I almost said Mark Twain. I don't know why, but I almost did. Why? Why don't they go after Marjorie Taylor? Because they really agree with those people is why. They really agree with the Greens, and they really agree with the Massies, and they really agree with the Tuckers. They agree with them. And that's the faction that is buying into this whole multipolarity shtick and trying to undermine the West. That's the whole thing. And by the way, this is a sentiment that has been echoed by the vice president before. He works with that Quincy Institute, which is loaded with this type of thinking. And they like work with him on foreign policy. And they really, I mean, there's this idea, this promotion that the United States needs to recede to its hemisphere and allow China and Russia to be able to deal with Europe or Southeast Asia, etc. That's a real thing. And it is actively being promoted by a faction within the administration that is desperately trying to keep Trump's ear on this. That's what's happening. And it's about undermining the West. It undermines the West. Now, I think some of this faction believes that the only way that you can save the West, erroneously, is to do this. And then there's another part of that faction that they're just literally Russian simps and Qatari simps. And this is the Red Green Alliance, the Islamist Communist Alliance that we've been talking about. And that's, I mean, what all of this boils down to. So it's really something to watch this and to see the damage control that people are trying to do here. But it's not going to work, because this, I mean, that has all of this stuff has consequences. I want to get into a couple of other things, especially. Let me pull up this. Got a couple of things here. And by the way, the Rubio soundbites have been really good. I appreciate the clarity of messaging. Did you guys see this story of, and I have this on the rundown. It's this guy, he's 48 years old. His name's Tony Spell. He is the leader of Life Tabernacle Church. He's facing second-degree battery charges from a June 23rd incident where it was a roadside fight. He posted $25,000 bond. Now he's going to go to court in September. So he said that the man that he is accused of going at was shouting graphic threats about raping his wife and grandchildren, but the man's family denies it. They said he's a bully and it's a years-long feud and sparked by his defiance of COVID lockdown. So it sounds like the family are a bunch of leftists that got mad that that family didn't lock down during COVID and whatever. So I absolutely believe that they totally shouted that. I mean, if they're COVID, if they're maskers, if they're part of that cult, then I totally believe this. So he's a pastor. He's a Louisiana pastor. And he said that the guy that he was working on a church bus when the neighbor's son began shouting at him. And he said that the next time you go out of town, I'm going to kill your family. What are you going to do about it? Like, apparently that family was mad at Spell's family because Spell's family did not buy into the masking and the COVID lockdowns. And apparently, and that's the Sherwin family. That's where this is coming from. And so the Sherwins say that Spell's not telling the truth. But church members say, yeah, we have made multiple complaints about the Sherwin family to police over the years. Multiple complaints. So it seems like all the evidence, and I believe it, because it sounds the Sherwin family, they're masking COVID culters. That totally fits the personality profile of those people to be that unhinged. So I actually believe it. So they said that Spell was hit with multiple misdemeanors now because he beat the guy's backside. He whooped him because he was saying, yeah, when you go out of town, I'm going to go with your wife. I'm going to go with your grandkids. And was really, I guess, trying to incite. And the Spell said that the Central City Police were very aware of this, et cetera. So he got booked for second degree battery and for beating up the guy. And it's on video. Like they turn this down because I don't want it to autoplay. It's all on video where, I mean, clearly you see the guy yelling at him and he looks like a leftist D-bag. And then the pastor comes over and confronts him. And it's the D-bag leftist that looks like he throws the first punch. And then the pastor just beats him, Just I stand with the pastor. What was it that Mike Tyson said? Some of the people, their only reason that they're so mouthy online is because they haven't gotten punched in the face in real life. I don't oppose that. I mean, the pastor gets, he has, I mean, he literally, I mean, he's dominates this guy. Maybe it goes on for a second too long, but really, you know, but look, you can watch the video. Juan's preparing it. The guy's running his mouth. You can tell. And you can tell this, right? Oh my God. He's dressed like a leftist too, by the way.
3: You know, the video that you can see the kid actually filming, he's holding his phone right there.
1: Mm-hmm.
3: That video's out.
1: Mm.
3: And so I saw that as well. The kid was mouthing off to this guy, and then he actually advanced on the pastor and threw the first punch, of which the pastor dodged. But then, obviously, he's taking this kid to the ground. And in reality, most of these punches...
1: Full mount.
3: I don't know. I'm not impressed with the punches here, to be
1: honest. I threw the phone. I got him in a full mount, though.
3: Yeah,
1: I mean,
3: the full mount's good. The punches, though,
1: the punches. I don't know, but really, he's a pastor, you know.
3: Yeah,
1: I don't
3: that.
1: Know.
3: Watch
1: but look,
3: part.
1: He grabs the guy's head and he's pulling him by his hair and he punches him like that. It's like a cartoon. Oh my gosh! I'm like that. The end is like Wile E. Coyote. It's hysterical. I don't feel bad for the guy who's got his ass beat because sometimes people need it. There are too many people. I agree. People are nasty, especially on social media. A lot of these operatives are super nasty. The bots they employ. Or like usually it's like a phone on a rack in India, or it's some, I don't know, goat fornicator who's sitting in a, you know, pool of their own cesspit in Pakistan somewhere. I don't know. I mean, I'm not joking. Like literally that's where they're all traced to. That's why people say that. So I feel like I stand with the pastor, man.
3: Yeah.
1: If somebody was saying that, I made this point on Facebook.

0: this video and everything that I was reading about this, the left really feels like they can say whatever and they can even throw the first punch. But if you defend yourself, then they're the victim. Gosh, where have I seen this before? Oh, Hamas, Hezbollah. Oh, Iran. Same leftist principle. They go and they attack a little country called Israel, and then Israel defends itself, and suddenly all these dudes, all these countries, oh, we're the victim. I mean, this they've been doing this since the 40s. Come on. This is right after they declared independence. They had every damn Arab nation like, we're going to invade you now. And they all got their asses kicked, every one of them. And then Israel's like, now this also is ours because you came at us. Yeah, right by conquest. Suck it up. I find it interesting that the same people on that pretend to be on the right coalition, they argue right by conquest here when you talk about land acknowledgments. But over there, no, they suddenly turn leftist. It's the same leftist mentality. We have more on the way. We got days of, Today in Stupidity coming up as we move. 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
6: Welcome back. Dana Lash with you. I have to play this. This is Cut 12 because AOC is being asked about all of the socialism accusations now that the party has gone full in New York. This is what she had to say. This is Cut 12.
7: This will affect swing district elections because there's some talk that, you know, Republicans may use the DSA results, the positive ones in New York, in swing districts. You know, when I hear some of this chatter about that, I mean, of course, I feel like it's deja vu all over again. That there was so much fear around that when I was elected, and none of it bore out to be true.
6: Except it did, because they increased their numbers. It actually, every single slice of it turned out to be true. She's like, it's not going to alienate voters because, see, socialism starves them to death first. That's it. That's how that works. They're just starved to death first. It's super simple. It's just, you know, I can't, man. I cannot with these people. But that's who their party is now. That is who they are. You know what? I wanted to play this too. This is Cut 21. Did you guys know this? You didn't know it because Podcastistan didn't talk about it. You remember the flotilla members? And you had, what's her face? Little Greta Thunberg? Yeah. And it was a big deal when they were detained by the Israelis. Oh, well, now apparently Libya had them. They had 10 humanitarian activists. They had 10 of these flotilla fruits. And they were from everywhere. They were detained on May 24th. They were traveling to Gaza with their little flotilla. And Libya had them in custody. Where were all the people? Oh, because it wasn't the Jews that did it. It was Libya that did it. Oh. It was the global smooth flotilla. Apparently, they have 6 other people still in detention. Or they did. I guess they have like 1 or 2 left. But where was the world? Because when Israel engage them when they got into Israeli waters, they took them into custody, and everyone was like, oh, poor Greta, she doesn't have a sandwich. Oh, and there were all of these accusations. They were fed a meal. They got a free trip back home. It was amazing. And the way that the press and even the podcasties talked about it was that it was actually, the podcasties didn't touch it because they would have had to defend Greta, and they really wanted to, but no one discussed it with these people. You didn't hear the outcry because Israel wasn't involved. Who's in Israel again? What people are in Israel again?
8: Oh, the Jews.
6: Oh, that's right. That's right. Yeah. So that's why they didn't want to talk about it. Very interesting. They kept quiet because, you know, it's okay if the Islamists do it. Got a simping for Islamists. Go right ahead. It's MEGA, make Islam great again. That's what that means. That's what they're trying to do. Make Islam great again. MEGA. That's really what it is. So, all right. We make sure you go find the podcast if you missed anything this week. We got all of the archives up at the podcast. And, of course, Substack, Chapter and Verse, YouTube, Facebook, like, and subscribe. In the meantime, today in Stupidity Game.
9: Oh, you said MEGA. That's funny. I think that's what Hakeem Jeffries is all about with Iran. He thinks Iran's great. again somehow. This guy talking and

0: his cadence, look at his arms move. It's all the same movements. It's unreal. Cut 15, Juan. Listen to what he says here.
1: Operation Epic Failure that has left the American people less secure.
0: Look at those hand movements.
1: Left Iran stronger than they were before the war.
0: What the hell are you talking about? Iran stronger than before?
2: They have a one-legged gay, burnt, maybe dead, Khamenei Jr. that no one has seen since April.
0: Hakeem Jeffries. By the way, the socialists of his party are going to eat him alive.
2: Oh, yeah, they are. Yeah, they are.
0: I mean, they're already out there talking about, yeah, you're next. So Hakeem can sit there with his canned hand cadence responses, but they're coming for you, buddy.
2: Yeah.
0: Sorry to tell you.
2: I thought you said canned ham for a minute. For a hot second. Folks, I hope you have a wonderful, cool weekend. Stay cool. I'll tell you what I tell the crew. Make good choices. I'll be back with you on Monday. God bless.

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1: And our guest here is Ethan Fearson. He's the owner of Syndicon. It's a biohazard remediation company in Southern California. Find it throughout. It's an interesting discussion when it comes to hoarding and crime scene cleanup. I'm really fascinated by all of this. And sometimes you can look at a story and say, okay, I've seen the TV show. But this is a guy that lives the hoarder TV show. I find it truly fascinating. It makes me wonder, too, he says, a lot of times people just are embarrassed and they don't want to ask for help. They think it's beyond help. They don't want people to know the way they live. Next time I go to work, I may be profiling my coworkers thinking, okay, which one of these has the best potential to be a hoarder? And then I'm going to try my best not to look in a mirror and say, maybe it is me as I look around my office right now. We'll continue our conversation with Ethan.

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1: Human rights can only be assured among a virtuous people. 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
1: Fox News, I'm Deborah Valentine. Former Trump National Security Advisor John Bolton is scheduled for sentencing in October. Bolton pled guilty in federal court Friday to one felony count of illegally retaining national defense information.
2: The Justice Department says in 2018 and 2019, Bolton emailed more than 1,000 pages of information about his day-to-day activities as National Security Advisor, including top-secret information to two family members. Neither person was authorized to receive it.
1: Fox's Mike Emanuel. The death toll from Venezuela's earthquakes has climbed to at least 920 people, 51,000 reported missing. Fox's Evan Brown.
3: Earthquakes registered magnitudes in the 7 range, hitting late Wednesday in coastal cities such as La Guaira and Morón and the capital of Caracas.
1: The U.S. military is deployed to assist. 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
1: I'm Chris DeMeo. Former National Security Advisor John Bolton pleading guilty to illegally retaining classified files.
2: He emailed more than 1,000 pages of information about his day-to-day activities as National Security Advisor, including top secret information, to a pair of family members.
1: Fox's Kevin Cork. Prosecutors learned Bolton's emails had been compromised by foreign hackers. The U.S. military conducting airstrikes against Iranian targets after Tehran's drone attack on a Singapore-flagged cargo ship in the Strait on Thursday.
3: President Trump has complimented the new Iranian leadership as rational and not radicalized. However, that doesn't make them trustworthy.
1: Fox's Peter Ducey. Iran claims its forces will continue to target vessels as long as Israel persists military operations against Hezbollah in Lebanon. America's listening to Fox News.

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1: Human rights can only be assured among a virtuous people. The general government can never be in danger of degenerating into a monarchy, an oligarchy, an aristocracy, or any despotic or oppressive form, so long as there is any virtue in the body of the people.
0: We're here to celebrate America's 25th birthday in 2026. 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
2: I'm Deborah Valentine. The U.S. launching fresh attacks on Iran on Friday in retaliation for the IRGC's drone attack on a cargo ship in the Strait of Hormuz.
3: We have a statement from CENTCOM saying that the targets were drone and missile storage sites as well as radar installations. It is a strong warning shot across the bow at Iran to get the IRGC under control and to stop firing on ships.
2: Fox's Jennifer Griffin, President Trump calling the attack a violation of the ceasefire. The U.S. military on the ground in Venezuela providing help following devastating earthquakes. Fox's Dana Marie McNichol.
4: U.S. military forces are now on the ground in Venezuela with U.S. Southern Command leading relief efforts.
2: The death toll has soared to at least 920 victims, with 51,000 people remaining missing. 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
6: Firing back. I'm Deborah Valentine, Fox News. The U.S. striking Iranian targets after Iranian drones attacked a cargo ship, despite the two countries signing a memorandum of understanding. Fox's Jennifer Griffin has details from Washington.
7: The airstrikes lasted about 1 hour. Four targets were struck. A senior U.S. official tells me six U.S. warplanes were involved in the strikes. The targets were along the Iranian coast, bordering the Strait of Hormuz and Keshem Island. In what was said to be a post from Iranian broadcasting, Iran has repeatedly stated that the situation in the Strait of Hormuz will not return to what it was before the U.S. attack on Iran. Any transit through the strait must follow the routes announced by Iran. Otherwise, the security of vessels cannot be guaranteed. But Iran's state-run media Fars News Agency says those threats of escalation are fake.
6: Vice President Vance claimed that Iranians should pick up the phone if they have disagreements about the memorandum. The Palisades arson suspect will remain detained after a mistrial is declared as prosecutors move to retry the case.
8: After declaring a mistrial over a deadlocked jury, a federal judge ordering Jonathan Rinderknecht to remain detained ahead of a new October 19th trial.
9: The politics, you know, they need a scapegoat. They need somebody to blame.
8: Defense Attorney Steve Haney reacting to prosecutors vowing to retry the case.
9: The government's case was not strong and they didn't have enough evidence to convict him.
8: Predicting a second trial will end up with Rinderknecht being acquitted. Prosecutors citing evidence, including cell phone data and surveillance video, alleging the 29-year-old started a fire last year that was put out but reignited to become the Palisades fire. Rinderknecht pleaded not guilty. Haney alleges his client is the fall guy for the L.A. Fire Department's failure to fully extinguish the initial inferno. Kristen Goodwin, Fox News.
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5: The last weekend of June is upon us, and it is going to turn into a pure summertime weather pattern. Partly sunny skies on this Saturday. There could be a couple of limited showers and thunder showers, but a lot of dry time today. 89. Tonight, partly cloudy, nothing more than a spot thunderstorm, and humid. 73. Sunday, here it comes. Sunny, hot, and humid. 95. 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
7: Many people struggle to disconnect during their daily lives, but could you handle absolute silence for five straight days? Here's someone who definitely couldn't. This weekend's Nicole Murray with more.
8: I went to a silent retreat for 5 days. It nearly broke my brain. Here to discuss, Wall Street Journal reporter Pamela Paul. So first, describe what these silent retreats are like.
9: Well, it's interesting. They differ in terms of their duration. I did this for 5 days. Some people do it for weeks. But the idea is that you go to, in this case, a retreat in Massachusetts near the Berkshires. And you are not allowed to speak. You are not allowed even to make eye contact with anyone. You completely disconnect yourself from everything in the outside world. And together as a group, you meditate. And with the kind of meditation that we did at the Insight Meditation Society where I went was Vipassana meditation, which is mindfulness meditation. What that means is, not going deep into your thoughts, really the opposite. You're meant to empty your brain out. You are supposed to only focus on the current moment, on what's happening in your body, and you are not, anytime you have a thought enter your brain, you're supposed to notice it and sort of let it pass you by. So the idea is that if you cut out all outside stimulation, you cut out anything internally, you are very much in the moment. It's basically the opposite of modern life.
8: Oh, wow. What type of schedule is there for this type of retreat?
9: It is a very strict schedule in many ways. You wake up to a gong at 5:15. I thought, there's no way I'm going to wake up at 5:15 to a gong. Oh, I woke up at 5:15 to that gong. It was loud. So you wake up at 5:15 to a gong, and you have three set meals a day at 6:30 a.m., at 12 p.m., and at 5:15 p.m., and then no other eating. I suppose you could bring snacks if you're really hungry. And every 45 minutes, you basically rotate between sitting meditation and walking meditation. And walking meditation is really, you know, the same kind of total conscious concentration on emptying your mind out. It's not taking a stroll around and looking at nature or contemplating your life or getting exercise, really. It's just focusing, it's meditating in a different way by standing and moving your body.
8: So the average consumer who heard about this type of retreat, what was their response?
9: When I told people I was doing this, their response was almost universally, that sounds like hell. Because, you know, it's not just that you don't have any phone, which I think is really hard for anyone, including me, to disconnect for a day. You know, sometimes it's hard to disconnect for hours. But also, no TV, no book.

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0: post bordering the Strait of Hormuz.
1: CENTCOM says Iran's dangerous behavior undermined freedom of navigation as commerce increasingly flows through the vital international trade corridor, and that in response, U.S. aircraft struck Iranian missile and drone storage locations and coastal radar sites. And Vice President J.D. Vance wrote on X, quote, Iran signed a ceasefire agreement. We have honored it. If they have disagreements about how the MOU is being applied, they can pick up the phone, but violence will be met with violence. CENTCOM also says U.S. forces will continue to provide a safe passage coordination to support commercial vessels going through the strait.
0: And that is Fox's Christina Coleman. President Trump warning the rise of socialist Democrats, he says, is the biggest threat to the U.S.
2: The president labeled Democratic Socialist and other far-left candidates as communist in a midterm election pitch to the Faith and Freedom Coalition.
3: They're communists, they're not social Democrats. They want to completely destroy the traditional American way of life.
2: President Trump criticized Democratic Party leaders for not fighting back against progressive challengers and warned of threats to Christians and other people of faith.
3: These ruthless communists will attack all religions, but in particular Christianity. They always do.
2: Democratic Socialist of America endorsed candidates swept congressional primaries in New York City this week, defeating incumbent and more establishment Democrats. At the White House, Jared Halpern, Fox News.
0: And Bahrain accusing Iran of launching a drone attack on them Saturday. The island nation's foreign ministry did not provide details on what exactly was targeted. Iran has not taken responsibility yet for the attack. That's home to the U.S. Navy's Fifth Fleet in Bahrain. 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
5: The last weekend of June is upon us, and it is going to turn into a pure summertime weather pattern. Partly sunny skies on this Saturday. There could be a couple of limited showers and thunder showers, but a lot of dry time today. 89. Tonight, partly cloudy, nothing more than a spot thunderstorm and humid. 73. Sunday, here it comes, sunny, hot, and humid. 95. 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
6: 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And I want you to check them out when you have a chance because they really have some great products to improve your health, and you'll save some money in the process. Okay, today I'm going to start with a question, so listen up. Are you in pain? Or if not you, do you know someone who is? Okay, well, we have the great fortune of having Dr. Janet McCarroll back in the studio with us today, and she's going to be talking about why pain has become an epidemic in this country and why so many people out there are suffering day after day after day needlessly. Well, Dr. Janet, it's great to have you back on the show. Great to see you again.
7: Oh, it's good to see you too, Chris. Thanks for having me back.
6: Oh, our pleasure. And for those that may not remember, Dr. Janet is an expert in alternative health and natural pain relief. She's a published author. She's dedicated the past 20 years of her professional career to educating and empowering others to be their own health advocate. She's made appearances on television programs such as Life Today with James Robison, the Christian Television Network, and Doctor to Doctor. She's also been a guest on over 500 secular and Christian radio and TV shows, including The Daily Buzz and Fox affiliates all over the country. Dr. Janet also serves as a member of the American Association of Pharmaceutical Scientists, and she's also a member of the American Association of Nutritional Consultants, and she's created several health formulas now that are literally helping millions of people out there regain their health and wellness. And Dr. Janet, I want to get right into this. I mean, we're talking about pain today. And it always amazes me that, you know, we have the technology to put men on the moon and bring them back again.
7: We do.
6: And yet we can't seem to get a handle on pain relief. I mean, what's going on?
7: The last time I was here, it was estimated that 43 million Americans were dealing with pain in their bodies.
6: That's just astounding.
7: But now that number's doubled to an estimated 86 million American adults. And that's why I'm here today. I really want to talk to you about this epidemic.
6: Well, what kind of pain are we talking about here?
7: All the itises. rheumatoid and osteoarthritis. Mm-hmm. We got the bursitis, the tendonitis. We have fibromyalgia.

0: myalgia, neck pain and low back pain,
1: mm-hmm.
0: hip pain, knee pain, joint pain. And of course, we have injuries, you know, mm-hmm. and we have the mm-hmm. weekend warrior type things too.
1: Mm-hmm.
0: And actually, Chris, there's over 100 different types of pain syndromes. But the real issue, Chris, is we're failing to get to the root cause of the pain.
1: What's causing this pain epidemic out there? I mean, what is going on?
0: It's just the day that we live in right now. We have more stress than ever before.
1: Yeah, exactly.
0: And that causes pain syndromes ultimately. But I can tell you that there is a real natural solution that can help you get to the root cause of that pain.
1: Mm-hmm.
0: I created my glucosamine cream to take that cream, apply it exactly to where it hurts, mm-hmm. rub it in. It goes in instantly. Because I wanted to give targeted relief immediately.
1: Okay, so, all right.
0: If you're in pain, you want relief now.
1: Exactly. Well, how fast does your formula work?
0: Within 15 minutes.
1: Really?
0: 15 minutes. It's worked for me, my family, and hundreds of thousands of other people.
1: Now, for someone that may be interested in considering your glucosamine cream, I mean, what can it really do for you?
0: Okay, first of all, in 15 minutes, you're going to see reduced pain.
1: Okay.
0: And it's going to help your body to lower inflammation. And with the inflammation lowered, you're mm-hmm. going to repair and rebuild your joints. That's going to in turn restore flexibility and mobility. You'll see daily, you'll begin to regain your life. You're going to play with your children and grandchildren again. You can get on the floor and get back up off the floor. You can exercise.
1: Right.
0: You can lose weight.
1: Right.
0: You're going to get around with more ease and comfort. And sleep, very importantly, if you can start to sleep again, because I know from personal experience that if you're in pain, you can't sleep. And
1: mm-hmm.
0: that's very important
1: mm-hmm.
0: when it comes to repairing, regenerating, and reclaiming your life.
1: And people out there are using your formula and getting these benefits?
0: Absolutely, they are, Chris. I hear it every single day. As a matter of fact, I have a few emails and letters that I brought with me, if you have a moment to hear a couple
1: sure,
0: of them.
1: Sure, sure.
0: This is one from Henry from Ohio. He says, I've been suffering from rheumatoid arthritis for many, many years. I'm 77 years old.
1: Hmm.
0: I've been using Celebrex and Vioxx and other medications, but never had favorable results. I decided to order your glucosamine cream and have been very pleased with the results. I am now pain-free, for which I thank you.
1: Hmm.
0: I also have an email quickly from Florence from Hollywood who wrote, it's a miracle. I'm back to working in my yard and riding my bike thanks to you. So those are just little things that I've gotten, but there are hundreds to back those up. So there is a natural way to do this, and through the course of the show, we're going to give the listeners some real help.
1: Folks, I want to take a moment here to let you listeners know that if you want to try Dr. Jammet's Extra Strength Glucosamine Pain Relief Formula, there's a special toll-free number to call. 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Okay, well, if you're just joining us, we've been talking with Dr. Janet McCarroll. She's a natural health expert. She's also an expert in dealing with pain, pain relief. But we've been talking about how pain has a devastating effect on our overall health, and now how her glucosamine cream, this is a natural solution, is a way to really get to the, I guess, the root cause.
0: That's right.
1: Of pain in the body. Before we get into that, Dr. Janet, I'm going to ask you, I know this is hard for you because this is emotional, but I think it's important for people to understand how you got to where you are today or why, what's driving you. And if you could share that story, I'd sure appreciate it.
0: Well, it was birthed out of a lot of personal pain and pain that my husband had years ago. He had severe osteoarthritis throughout his body. At the same time, I had fibromyalgia.
1: Right.
0: So I was really on a quest to find something all natural to help him have a better quality of life and for myself as well. I mean, I had to function and raise three children during that time.
1: Mm-hmm. Well, let's talk a little bit about what's in your glucosamine cream.
0: Well, I did a lot of research on glucosamine. I knew how good it was. So I came across the fact that emu oil is a powerful natural anti-inflammatory and can carry most any ingredient right through your skin and deliver relief to your area of pain.
1: Okay.
0: So I took emu oil and glucosamine. I used boswellia, which is an Indian herb that's an anti-inflammatory.
1: Okay.
0: Bromelain, that's an enzyme known to be an anti-inflammatory.
1: Okay.
0: MSM, a natural organic sulfur that is also just as important as glucosamine in rebuilding and repairing our joints.
1: Yeah.
0: And so I put that all together in a cream that actually has no odor. It's greaseless. It doesn't freeze the pain. It doesn't burn the pain. It doesn't irritate your skin. Goes in 15 minutes later, you have relief. And so that's why I'm here, to share what I know and share what I have.
1: Right.
0: Because it
1: works. And I have this here, by the way, folks. Glucosamine cream, it comes in a plastic dispenser that has a pump top on it.
0: It's a pump and it's metered. You'll need 1 to 2 pumps, depending on the area of pain, of inflammation.
1: Right.
0: If it's sanitary, you know, no contamination, so you don't have to worry about it becoming rancid.
1: Okay. Now, in terms of this getting into your body, then, you're talking about a couple things right here, not only relieving the pain, but also
0: rebuilding.
1: The rebuilding part. So how does that work?
0: Once you apply the cream to that area that you're going to target, okay, you get the inflammation to go down and the body heals itself. The body heals itself provided you give it the raw materials it needs. I'm giving you what you need for your body to take over and do the job it was meant to do, and that's heal.
1: Okay. And this is safe. You did nothing that you have to worry about here?
0: You don't have to worry about a thing. If you're taking drugs for pain, it won't conflict with that at all. None of these ingredients
1: do. Okay, I was going to ask that. Okay. So what is then a realistic expectation? If somebody calls today and wants to try your glucosamine cream, what would you tell them?
0: I would say within the first 15 minutes, you're going to notice that your pain is greatly reduced or even eliminated.
1: Okay.
0: And then over time, you're going to rebuild and repair your joints with that inflammation being taken down. That's going to restore flexibility and mobility. And sleep, I mean, if you can sleep again, that's where our bodies get all of our recuperative, regenerative ability to heal. And then with that being taken care of, all the things that you love to do, you can start doing again, traveling, exercising, so you can lose weight.
1: Right.
0: You can socialize with family and friends. You can be the life of the party.
1: Yeah. Pain really changes who you are because of all of these other things. You
0: That's
1: just
0: right.
1: can't do, or it's very difficult to deal with in terms of living a normal life.
0: That's
1: or trying
0: right.
1: to live
0: well,
1: a normal
0: life. Well, you
1: can't.
0: You're right. You can't live a normal life anymore.
1: Right.
0: Your life is changed forever until you get this thing taken care of. And you can.
1: Yeah. And you've got people out there that are already getting great results, right?
0: I brought some more emails and letters if you'd like to hear them.
1: Sure.
0: Okay. Let's see. Chris, here's one from Beverly from California. I would love for you to know how happy I am with your product. My feet and legs are usually in pain from being overweight and on my feet all day. At night, I can hardly get to sleep from the pain. I discovered by applying glucosamine to the painful areas, I'm able to get a good night's sleep. Thank you so much for making this possible. Here's one more, Chris, from Darlene from Pittsburgh, Pennsylvania. It's a miracle in a tube that truly does take away the pain. It works as nothing else I've ever tried. It worked quickly and eliminated all of the pain.
1: Are these kinds of responses unusual?
0: No.
1: Really?
0: They're the usual.
1: Really?
0: They're the usual. I mean, I must say that it does my heart good to hear these things because I know what it's like to suffer and I know what it's like to get relief. And every time, you know, I get one of these emails or these letters, it just confirms it. Hundreds of thousands of people have used my cream with great results.
1: That's great. Mm-hmm. All right, folks, I want to take a moment here to let you listeners know that if you want to try Dr. Janet's Extra Strength Glucosamine Pain Relief Formula, there's a special toll-free number to call. 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So what do you think, folks? This is pretty interesting, isn't it? Pain obviously is something that is a huge epidemic in this country. I don't think there's many of us, or any of us for that matter, that has not experienced pain from time to time, or maybe it's more serious, more chronic. And looking for a real solution here, understanding that perhaps the pharmaceutical approach is now we know is not the best approach at this point because there are so many side effects associated with these drugs out there.
0: That's right.
1: But looking at it from a natural standpoint, and Dr. Janet's glucosamine cream maybe makes some sense here. I mean, this is again putting back into your body. We do seem to discover time and time again that when you give your body what it needs, it knows what to do with it.
0: It
1: knows how to fix the problem. It's only if it doesn't get those things that you continue to have the problem. And again, we've been talking about Dr. Janet's glucosamine cream, and this is a number of ingredients that you put together.
0: Right.
1: And is this good for any type of pain?
0: If you have pain of any kind, it's going to make a difference. I mean, I don't care how extreme it is and how minimal it is. It's going to give you relief. Now, if it's more extreme, of course, it may take a little longer. But if you can take your pain from a 10 to a 5 and on down the line with continued use, well, I'm telling you, that's very doable.
1: Yeah.
0: So this is really exciting to be able to share this with you.
1: Yeah. Again, I think one of the things that is important for people to understand because it's very unique, this is a cream.
0: Yes.
1: This is not a supplement. Yet there are lots of supplements out there.
0: Uh-huh.
1: And what do you tell someone that comes into your office and says, well, Dr. Janet, you know, I've tried this, I've tried that, I've tried this, I've tried all of these things, and it did not work. So therefore, the natural approach doesn't work.
0: First of all, for glucosamine, or MSM for that matter, it takes 90 days for them to notice something, if in fact they're going to notice anything, because they may not be breaking down and absorbing
1: this
0: and utilizing
1: if
0: you're taking it orally. Mm-hmm. And after 3 months, people give up. People in pain, they want relief and they want it now.
1: Right.
0: And that's
1: right.
0: why I developed this cream. Again, 15 minutes, and I am telling you, you'll notice that it's going to the good.
1: Mm-hmm.
0: And so I just give you a challenge, you know, try it. You have nothing to lose.
1: Okay, again, we're talking about Dr. Janet's glucosamine cream here. And Dr. Janet, I mean, somebody calls today, gets your cream and tries it. What should they expect, realistically?
0: Within the first 15 minutes, as you use the cream, you'll notice the pain diminishes. And just as slowly as you got out of life,
1: mm-hmm.
0: you'll start to see yourself come back into life, and you'll see you'll want to call people again. You'll want to talk on the phone. You know, you'll want to go see your neighbors. You'll
1: mm-hmm.
0: want to go
1: mm-hmm.
0: take your kids to the park. You'll want to walk your dog again.
1: Yeah.
0: You'll want to do all these things.
1: I think it's just simple things. You'll wash the car.
0: The things other people take for granted.
1: Right, right.
0: You'll be
1: right.
0: able to do.
1: Right. But on the other hand, people want to know that mm-hmm. This is not just you saying this. They want to know that other people out there have been in their situations and
0: right.
1: have gotten results.
0: Well, I have letters and emails from people all over the country. Does my heart good,
1: yeah.
0: you know, to hear back. I have an email from Kay from New York. She says, I have arthritis in too many places and recently broke my right wrist. All these aches and pains are lessened within a few minutes of using the glucosamine cream. Your dispenser is easy to use and was especially appreciated when my wrist wasn't working very well. I will not be without this product.
1: Hmm.
0: Here's one more. I've lost the pain in my knees and I can walk without any problems, climb stairs, sleep at night without pain. I'm so glad I heard about the cream. It makes me want to wake up in the morning. And that's exactly what we were just talking about.
1: That's interesting. Makes me want to wake up in the morning.
0: You see what I mean?
1: All right, folks, I do want to take a moment here to let you know that if you want to try Dr. Janet's Extra Strength Glucosamine Pain Relief Formula, there's a special toll-free number you can call right now. 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Okay, well, this has been really, really enlightening. We've been talking about pain, which unfortunately is a difficult subject for so many people. And we've been talking about Dr. Janet's glucosamine cream, which contains proven pain-fighting ingredients that not only help to reduce or even eliminate your pain, but also mm-hmm. help to rebuild. And
0: that's
1: I think
0: right.
1: that's so important. There is an opportunity here to get on a path back to ultimate health.
0: you know, with pain, you have this what if thinking. What if this isn't going to get better? Am I going to wind up in a wheelchair?
1: Yeah.
0: What do I have? Is this terminal? Is this going to take me out? What's going to happen to my family?
1: Right.
0: What's going to happen to my job? So this is what America is going through. And the stress only perpetuates the pain syndrome.
1: Mm-hmm.
0: And so I'm here to tell you that help is on its way. It's time to take charge. Be proactive.

0: pick up the phone and try this.
1: So your glucosamine cream is all natural.
0: All natural.
1: And you just rub this right in the area
0: Put
1: of pain.
0: Put it right where it hurts.
1: Doesn't stink.
0: No
1: doesn't,
0: smell.
1: Doesn't, and it's,
0: not,
1: and it's not,
0: greasy.
1: Not greasy.
0: Won't ruin your clothes.
1: And this is safe. You don't have to worry about interactions.
0: No.
1: Nothing
0: not
1: to be concerned
0: all.
1: About there. I meant to ask you, is this something that you can continue to use or should continue to use after, you know, let's say that you don't have pain anymore, but
0: keep
1: you still
0: replenishing.
1: Keep, yeah.
0: If it happened once, it can happen again.
1: Yeah.
0: So you want to keep replenishing all those building blocks that help us remain flexible.
1: Right.
0: So
1: right.
0: There you have it. It works. It works. I'm living proof. So.
1: And what should you notice when you start using it?
0: More flexibility, less pain. You'll have more mobility. You're going to sleep better.
1: Mm-hmm.
0: You're going to get back into life.
1: Mm-hmm.
0: You know, it's funny. I have people tell me the first and second day they use it. They go, you know, I have a feeling for the first time that my well-being's returning.
1: Mm-hmm.
0: I'm going to be all right.
1: Yeah. And there are literally thousands of people that have benefited already.
0: Absolutely. We know that for a fact. The letters don't stop coming in. So
1: well, can you share a few more with us?
0: Sure. Let's see. I brought some more with me here. We've got Pam from Douglasville, Georgia. She says, my finger swelled and my doctor said it was carpal tunnel syndrome. And I couldn't get any relief, so I rubbed a glucosamine cream on my fingers and hand, and the pain was instantly gone. I keep this by my bed, in my purse, and at my workstation. Thank you, Dr. Janet. And Agnes sent this letter. I knit for hours at a time. It takes all the oil from my skin, and my hands were so bad that they were cracked, bleeding, and very itchy. Plus, my hands hurt a lot, too, sometimes waking me up at night. I would use your glucosamine cream on my hands, and I'd have to tell you that it's better than any hand cream or lotions. Plus, the aching and pain have faded, and my hands have never been so smooth. Emu oil also is an incredible skin conditioner. So that's a side benefit, too.
1: Yeah.
0: So, you know, there's just all kinds of things as the testimonies keep pouring in.
1: Yeah.
0: So.
1: Well, Dr. Janet, unfortunately, we're about out of time here. Any final words of encouragement you want to leave with our listeners today?
0: Yes, absolutely, Chris. You know, pain, it can be your friend because it alerts you to take action. But pain becomes your enemy when you fail to take action. And that's what the show is all about. I want to encourage you to become proactive and go to the root cause of your pain. And I've offered you a real proven solution that's helped hundreds of thousands of people just like you across America over the past 10 years find relief. Now you can be one of them. True healthcare reform begins with you. Try my glucosamine cream. You have nothing to lose except your pain. And remember this, it works, it works, it works.
1: 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I'm Chris McKay. 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
1: 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And I want you to check them out when you have a chance because they really do have some great products to improve your health, and you'll save some money in the process. Okay, folks, this is going to be a great show. We're going to talk about food cravings, low energy, high blood sugar, digestive problems, high cholesterol, sluggish metabolism, high blood pressure, pain. This list goes on and on. My guest today is Dr. Brent Agin. He's an MD with a focus in wellness and prevention. Dr. Agin has authored two books. The first one is Healthy Aging for Dummies, and the second one is called Superfoods for Dummies. He sees patients of all ages and maintains a diverse array of clientele, including professional athletes and celebrities. He's going to debunk everything you thought you knew about dieting and explain how those extra pounds, that spare tire around your waist, is not your fault. He's going to talk about what it is that's actually causing that. Dr. Agin, welcome to the show. Thanks for taking time out of your busy schedule to be with us today.
3: Thank you, Chris. I'm excited to be here.
1: All right. So I want to get right in. I mean, look, we are dealing as a society, we are dealing with obesity like we've never seen before. Diet after diet seems to fail. Blood sugar levels have gone wild. I mean, what's going on out there?
3: Let's get right into it, Chris, and I'm going to ask you a question.
1: Okay.
3: Why do you think we're gaining weight?
1: We eat too much and we don't exercise.
3: I wish it was that simple, but there's more to it. If it was that simple, we wouldn't have such a problem with our children. Why are we seeing six-month-olds obese?
1: Well, that's a good question, because I guess, you know, you're not going to have a six-month-old that's going to exercise more, right?
3: That's exactly the point. And I actually brought you a can of infant formula, and this is a way we can start seeing what the problem is.
1: Okay.
3: Take a look at this, and just give me the first ingredient.
1: Corn syrup.
3: There you go. High fructose corn syrup, and it's actually being introduced to us at a very early age.
1: Corn syrup is sugar, right?
3: That's correct. It's a way to make sugar in a processed form, but the bodies can't handle it the way they do with natural sugar. This processing of foods is really what's driving the hunger in this vicious cycle of obesity.
1: That's scary. So really, from the time that we're kids, we're being exposed to this.
3: Yeah, it's very scary. What we have going on today is this vicious weight gain cycle. Too much sugar in our foods, which inactivates leptin, the hormone that tells our brains that we're full. So we have the starving brains, which then keeps us eating past our full point. People don't want to be obese. People don't want to be overweight.
1: Right.
3: And it's just the same way as that people don't want to be addicted to drugs.
1: Yeah.
3: But they can't stop. And what's driving that is the body keeps telling you to eat more.
1: So what can we do then to stop our sugar addiction and lose the weight?
3: Well, Chris, I'm here to talk to you about this new weight loss formula. It's called Skinny D.
1: Skinny D. Okay, I like that.
3: It is a nutrient-rich liquid meal replacement drink that's clinically proven to provide a high degree of overall nutrition, and it helps you wean off the sugar addiction.
1: Okay.
3: Skinny D was designed to reduce the appetite, increase metabolism, it's low calorie, And it's very safe for diabetics as well as pre-diabetics.
1: Okay.
3: That's where the D in Skinny D comes from.
1: So what makes this so unique compared to what's already out there?
3: The first thing is that we've

0: packed an enormous amount of nutritional value into this concentrate. One of the best appetite suppressants is good nutrition. It's packed full of plant extracts, amino acids, fiber, antioxidants, and adaptogens, ingredients that help reduce cravings, reduce appetite, and in 20 calories, and it's perfect for weight loss and general nutrition.
1: Now, how quickly do you start to see the pounds come off?
0: Within 72 hours, you're going to start seeing a good amount of weight coming
1: really?
0: Off.
1: Really?
0: Yeah.
1: So what can you expect when you start taking your Skinny D formula?
0: Well, from the minute you start using Skinny D, your body's going to start learning when to shut off, when to stop eating, and that leads into all the other health benefits. I mean, lowering cholesterol, increase in sustained energy, normalization of blood sugars, less pain in the body by reduced inflammation, better mood, less anxiety, better digestion, better metabolism and absorption of nutrients. You're going to start seeing your skin looks better, your nails look better, you're going to look better.
1: Can you share some stories, some results that you're seeing from your patients?
0: The great thing is that I have success stories from people with diabetes, people who are obese, from people that are just looking to maintain good general health, from young people, old people. I mean, Skinny D can fit into everybody's diet. One of my patients, she was a diabetic, really kind of had just given up. I mean, she had tried multiple different diet options. But, you know, just the pounds weren't coming off. And she also just couldn't find any way to control her blood sugars.
1: Yeah.
0: So she had almost given up on life. I got her to try Skinny D. And I said, you know, let's replace one meal and then just eat a little bit more sensible and come back and see me in a month. And 60 days later, she came back. She had lost about 22 pounds and was almost in tears. And she explained a situation. And she had actually went to an amusement park. And for the first time in about 11 years, was able to walk around the amusement park and not get pushed in a wheelchair.
1: Wow.
0: And that's because she lost the weight, she had energy, and finally, some quality of life.
1: Yeah. Well, I want to take a minute here and let you listeners know that if you want to try Dr. Agin's Skinny D weight loss formula, there is a special toll-free number you can call. I'll give that to you now. 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And as you've heard, Skinny D is a nutrient-rich meal replacement drink. 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
0: That is good.
1: Okay, all right, we'll go with that. I also want to let you guys know that Dr. Agin has put together a very special introductory offer that's available to you listeners. 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
0: Hey, Chris, can I say something real quick?
1: Sure.
0: For all of you that have made the decision to try Skinny D and then take the first step in losing weight, one of the things I would like to include is a free copy of my 9 Weight Loss Secrets You Need to Know. 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
1: 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Okay, if you're just joining us, with me today is Dr. Brent Agin. He's an MD. He has a focus on wellness and prevention through an integrative approach. Dr. Agin is here today to talk about why we struggle to lose weight. And really, we're talking about the core of this problem being high fructose corn syrup. In terms of being overweight, being obese, and the health problems that are created because of that. Dr. Agin's been sharing with us a new formula that he's put together. It's a weight loss formula called Skinny D. It's designed to help really kind of wean us from this sugar addiction that we have, but do so in a very smart way. So, Dr. Agin, can you recap for my listeners that might just be joining us, what's going on out there?
0: we're in a situation where the foods we eat are driving us to want more of the same foods.
1: Mm-hmm.
0: Most of them have high fructose corn syrup, which is something our body just does not handle. It changes the way our body's metabolism works, causes your brain to want more food, and it causes this vicious cycle of overeating, becoming obese, and the research supports that.
1: And what is some of that research?
0: Well, back around 1990, Princeton did some studies. What they did is they took a group of rats that were able to eat as much food as they wanted to.
1: Okay.
0: And then they had another group of rats that ate just a small amount of high fructose corn syrup. The high fructose corn syrup rats ended up with obesity and had all of the signs of metabolic syndrome, which is basically what we're facing now.
1: From that standpoint, maybe you can talk a little bit about how your Skinny D formula then kind of breaks that cycle.
0: Skinny D was scientifically developed and is clinically proven to give the body nutrients that it needs to stop cravings and shut off the hormones that are stopping the brain
1: mm-hmm.
0: from telling you you're full.
1: Mm-hmm.
0: It's a natural formula, and nutrients and nutrition is your best appetite suppressant and best advocate for weight loss.
1: Mm-hmm. Now, what if you don't have any weight to lose? Is this something you could just use to get the nutrients that your body needs?
0: Well, let me ask you this, Chris. Do you eat breakfast every day?
1: No. I have coffee. Does that count?
0: That's the problem. Most people don't eat breakfast. They get up in the morning. They have a cup of coffee. They might not eat again till noon. And it's already a stress on the body just not eating overnight. Skinny D is the perfect solution. It's a very quick, very nutritionally packed concentrate.
1: Mm-hmm.
0: They can put in a bottle of water, walk out the door, there's their breakfast.
1: And how long would you use this for? Is this something that you could just keep using?
0: I suggest you do.
1: Okay.
0: Because if we look at statistics, 92% of dieters fail. The cookie diets, prepackaged meal diets, they're not working. So when we're talking about Skinny D, we found a successful option. Just stay with it, and long-term weight loss can definitely be achieved.
1: Well, what do people tell you about their experience with your Skinny D formula?
0: Chris, I got to tell you, we get phone calls, emails, letters. Here's a letter we received from JC. It says, when I first started taking Skinny D, my cholesterol was a little high. I now have perfect lab results. I have more energy than I ever had. Since drinking the delicious Skinny D, I feel more alert on my 9-to-5 job. Not to mention, finally able to wear some items that were hanging in the back of my closet with price tags still on them. It's a new day. I'm not at my goal yet, but when I'm there, Facebook will see me.
1: You know, that says a lot.
0: It's very powerful, and this is an opportunity for someone to get rid of the yo-yo dieting.
1: Mm-hmm.
0: Skinny D should take you right into a nice balanced weight and the health benefits that come with that.
1: Yeah, well, it makes a lot of sense. 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And Dr. Agin, you mentioned that you're going to include a free gift for those people that call in today, right?
0: Yeah, I'm very excited for everyone that's going to pick up Skinny D and give it a try. And for doing so, we wanted to throw in a little gift. 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
1: I think that's really great. 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I'll give it to you one more time. 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Well, what do you think, folks? I bet you never knew that high fructose corn syrup is in so many of our foods, and that's really what's causing overeating. But Dr. Agin has been telling us about this new way to effectively drop the weight through his formula called Skinny D. It's a meal replacement. It's going to help you feel full. It's going to help you deal with your cravings. And then secondarily, which I think is very unique, it's going to give you all of the nutrients that your body needs so that you're not starving yourself, right?
0: Yes. Starvation is a stress on the body. And it's very similar to what bears do when they hibernate.
1: Okay.
0: Bears try to slow down their metabolism by hormonal changes. And it's no different what happens in starvation programs. And that is why the rebound effect is so dramatic. People get off of these diets and they just look at foods and they start to gain weight.
1: It seems that way, doesn't it?
0: It's true.
1: Now, is that also why you kind of hit these plateaus?
0: Yeah, that's correct. In our research, we did have plateaus, but they were very short-lived. Plateaus are inevitable, and it's actually kind of the body resetting itself.
1: Mm-hmm.
0: But to have short plateaus is really what makes the scientific breakthrough with Skinny D. I mean, it was formulated to work in a program that would minimize plateaus mm-hmm. and keep people losing weight in a nice, steady fashion.
1: Wow. Well, I want to talk about the studies in a minute, but before we do that, I took the liberty of going to the supermarket and I picked up what would appear to be a similar meal replacement drink, and it actually has a little seal on it that says for diabetics. So if we do a comparison here in terms of this versus your Skinny D formula, what's different about these two?
0: Well, first, just go ahead and start reading the ingredients.
1: Okay. All right. This has water and then corn maltodextrin.
0: Oh, and what do you think that is?
1: Since it has fructose nearby, it might be high fructose corn syrup.
0: Yeah. There's a lot of interesting ways on labels that you can hide the actual ingredients.
1: This is kind of scary, right? Because this is for people with diabetes, and yet you're putting sugar back in the body.
0: Yeah, reading labels is confusing.
1: Yeah.
0: The marketing ploys out there saying 100% natural, but yet they're still full of high fructose corn syrup. How can that be? It gets very difficult to figure out what do I really eat. Replace a meal with Skinny D, and then try to choose foods that are more whole, raw foods.
1: Mm-hmm.
0: You're going to have results. Your bodies do not defy physics. If you eat that way, you're going to get results. It's plain and simple.
1: I want to talk a little bit about the studies mm-hmm. for Skinny D. Can we talk about some of the studies that were done?
0: Yeah, we did a few trials.
1: Mm-hmm.
0: The most recent trial, from the weight loss standpoint, the average weight loss in 2 weeks was 18.2 pounds.
1: 18.2 pounds?
0: 8.7 pounds in the first 72 hours. That was
1: wow.
0: the average weight loss of participants. 6 week weight loss, 28.4 pounds.
1: Holy moly.
0: It's a lot of weight.
1: It is a lot of weight.
0: Time. Yeah, let's talk a little bit about the health part.
1: Okay.
0: Of this. And this is the important part from the medical standpoint. Everybody had a drop in cholesterol, but the average drop of cholesterol was 20 points.
1: That's amazing.
0: Yeah. And I will say this time and time again is that good nutrition is your best advocate for weight loss and is definitely the best appetite suppressant.
1: And this is safe. Is there anything you have to worry about here?
0: It's very safe. Kids can drink it. Elders can drink it.
1: And it tastes good?
0: Tastes delicious. And I have one, and I was waiting for you to ask that because I want you to try it.
1: Okay. All right.
0: So,
1: well, I'll try it.
0: Yeah, I want
1: I'll
0: you to try some.
1: So, okay. So let me I get some water here. Let me just pour it in a glass. Okay. So I'm gonna pour this in. All right. Mix it up. But you said sip it, right?
0: If you drink it very fast, your body might not even have time to say, okay, you're
1: full.
0: It
1: tastes good.
0: Yeah,
1: it's taste.
0: Good. Yeah, it has to taste good.
1: Yeah, and I can definitely see doing this. And this is only 20 calories, you said, right?
0: Only 20 calories. It's really a very positive, powerful meal replacement
1: mm-hmm.
0: that sets people in a position to better their health. You have to understand that this is a great opportunity to stop being a statistic. When you start to get into Skinny D, we already know you're going to look and feel better. I mean, and we know that people want to see the difference. They want to see the weight loss. They want to look better. But that's just part of it. Energy level, enjoying your life, being
1: mm-hmm.
0: able to have the energy to get through days and be productive at work and go enjoy your family and opportunities in life, normalizing blood sugars, reducing risk of
1: mm-hmm.
0: diabetes,
1: mm-hmm.
0: pain, high fructose corn syrup and highly processed food.

0: inches. That's a lot.
1: That's a lot. And look at the statements that were in that small paragraph there. Quick, easy, and tasty, and I never felt hungry.
0: Yeah.
1: That was all what we were talking about.
0: Wow. Wow. 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But on the other hand, Skinny D is great for everyone to make sure that your body is getting the nutrients that it absolutely needs to be healthy. 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And Dr. Agin, you're going to include a little something extra, right?
1: That's correct. And it's a free copy of my 9 weight loss secrets you need to know. It talks about how to boost your sluggish metabolism, how much exercise you really need each day, powerful foods proven to reduce belly fat, and natural diabetic secrets that every diabetic needs to know.
0: I think that's really great. Again, folks, this is a great offer. Remember, Skinny D, Skinny Me, this could be you. And all you have to do is call the number. That number is 1-800-664-1290. And look, you have absolutely nothing to lose here because Skinny D is guaranteed to be safe and effective or your money back. So again, that number to call is 1-800-664-1290. Well, folks, I don't know about you, but this is really interesting. I'm learning a ton here about why we struggle so much with trying to lose weight, really coming back to this high fructose corn syrup and how it's in practically everything we eat. Our bodies are having a tremendous difficulty trying to process it because it's not a natural form of sugar. But we've been talking with Dr. Agin about a way to deal with that, and it's called Skinny D. It uses new technology, key nutrients that are specifically selected and clinically proven to help stop these cravings, help you feel satisfied, but at the same time, help you drop that weight. And coming back to this high fructose corn syrup, if it's so addictive, why are we still seeing this out there? I mean, we became aware with cigarettes. It doesn't mean that everybody stopped smoking, but on the other hand, at least the awareness is there.
1: The high fructose corn syrup is a problem that's not going anywhere anytime soon. It's so inexpensive that it's just too easy to put in all of our foods. I mean, it's in ketchup, it's in yogurts, it's in cereals, it's
0: really?
1: In baby formulas, it's in things that are supposed to help diabetics. It's in all of our foods. And this is exactly why I developed Skinny D, to make it easier on all of you listeners to improve your health and lose weight.
0: Mm-hmm. And I think that's what it's, you know, at the end of the day, that's what it's about, to truly have a solution. I mean, what would you tell someone listening right now that's kind of thinking that same thing? This sounds good, but you know what? I've tried everything, nothing works, and I'm checking out. Sorry.
1: Well, I say give it one more try. And if you are one of those listeners that just feel like giving up, just understand you're not alone. There are a lot of people that were not asking to be in this position, and it's not your fault. Skinny D is a liquid that has the right vitamins and nutrients in it to help people lose weight and help them hold their cravings down, give them the nutrients to have their body run efficiently. We have research to support it. There's clinical trials to show that it is effective. Just give it one more try.
0: Well, who can benefit from your Skinny D formula?
1: Everybody. Yeah, everybody. And that's the truth. Any age, 20s, 30s, 40s, you know, in my practice, I've seen a large portion of the population that are getting into their 40s and 50s and 60s now that are looking more than ever now to stay vital and stay vigorous and have this zest for life. And if you want to live a long, productive life and enjoy your hobbies and your family and travel, you have to lose weight. It's the first thing you have to do. You have to lose weight. You're going to get all the health benefits with it.

0: And so that happens at all ages.
1: Well, we got to start winding things down here. What can Skinny D do for someone listening right now that is interested in what we've been talking about?
0: Well, the list is long, but I'll try to wrap it up here. You're going to start losing weight at a pretty quick pace. You're going to start seeing your skin looks better. Your nails are look better. People are going to look better. But that's not where it stops. People are going to get more energy. They're going to lower their cholesterol, maintain their blood sugars, reduce pain by decreasing inflammation in the body. And by doing that, you're going to have better moods. You're going to be less depressed, sleep better. You're just going to get a better sense of well-being. This is an opportunity to really improve overall health.
1: Well, Dr. Agin, unfortunately, we have only a few minutes left here. Is there anything else that you want to share with our listeners today before we sign off?
0: Well, I could keep going for a while, but the biggest point is that this is a very good investment in health and could be the least expensive health benefit you could possibly get yourself involved in. We just talked about all the benefits that you can see from this product, and it has huge rewards. People owe it to themselves to give this a try and see if they can better their lives. And just don't give up. That's the biggest thing. Give this a try and start enjoying life.
1: I think that's great advice. And Dr. Agin, again, thank you so much for taking time out of your busy schedule to be with us today.
0: Thank you.
1: All right, folks. Well, here is your last chance. If you want to try Dr. Agin's Skinny D weight loss formula, I'm going to give you a special toll-free number now that you can call. 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And as Dr. Agin mentioned, it's perfectly safe for diabetics. That's actually where the name came from, Skinny D, but is ideal for anyone that wants to lose weight or wants to simply offset the effects of these foods that have high fructose corn syrup or high sugar content and wants to, at the same time, get the nutrients in your body that your body needs. 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I'm Chris McKay. 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
4: The Strait of Hormuz. I'm Daria Albinger, Fox News. The U.S. is launching missiles on Iran, taking out targeted sites. It's in response to an Iranian attack on a cargo ship in the Strait of Hormuz. Here's Fox's Rebecca Castor.
5: A senior U.S. official says U.S. forces struck 4 targets located along Iran's coastline bordering the Strait of Hormuz, as well as on Keshem Island. This was all in response to Iran striking a Singapore-flagged cargo ship in the Strait, a direct violation of the Memorandum of Understanding, which was supposed to ensure safe transit for all commercial vessels. Vice President J.D. Vance saying Iran signed a ceasefire.

0: Hey, welcome to Wiggins America, where we're going to talk about music for fireworks at my July 4th special, the 6th annual that's happening next weekend, and I'm looking forward to it so much. If you don't know what it is, you're going to find out really quick and many times in this show that it is a commercial-free 3 hours of patriotic music, and I'll say vignettes, even though that sounds so French and... You know, we don't like to celebrate the French on July 4th. Actually, I guess we do. That was part of the American Revolution. They were on our side. But we are playing music. We are playing patriotic music and just lots of, like, patriotic things, whether they be inspiring speeches from American history or things from pop culture, like the Sandlot fireworks scene and stuff like that. It's just all throughout your July 4th night, and it is called Music for Fireworks, the American Soundtrack. It is sponsored by Paramount Men's Medical, which is awesome. And so we thank them for doing that and making it commercial free. This is the 6th annual. And we are going to talk about that a lot. But first, let's talk about Clark Kent, better known as Brandon Gill in the house. Now, this is a guy who... I guess has risen to fame partially because he's a young dude and he looks like Superman. But partially because he's pretty good at questioning people when they're doing hearings. He brings the heat without being mean or anything. He just asks questions. So as such, I'm going to play the entire roughly 4 minute clip of him asking pretty much one question of SNAP / food stamp defenders. Now, I don't know this lady's name. She's like a health expert or something. Has to do with food insecurity. She was on Capitol Hill. She was getting grilled. And Brandon Gill really gave the best performance, because that's what we're talking about these are now. I'm going to play the whole thing, and then we'll come back and we'll assess. But you have to hear it in its totality.
1: Should SNAP dollars be spent on sodas?
2: The purpose of the SNAP program is to provide families to have food and beverages.
1: Should it be spent on sugary sodas?
2: I am happy to talk about hunger and nutrition, but not dictate what Americans should or should not eat or may have access to.
1: I'm asking if tax dollars should be used to pay for sodas.
2: Taxpayers' money should be utilized to ensure that individuals have access to the food that they need to survive or may be accessible to them.
1: Do they need sugary sodas to survive?
2: Some of them do, who do have low blood issues, who may
1: Is that
2: have,
1: right?
2: or who have kidney issues.
1: You think they need Coca-Cola to survive? Do you think that's the most appropriate use of our tax dollars?
2: I am not a physician, but medical records and expertise
1: you were just citing the health needs, apparently, of the American people. So do the American people need Coca-Cola to survive?
2: I did not say that. I said then.
1: I'm asking you. I'm giving you the opportunity to say yes or no.
2: I will not answer for individuals and their choices.
1: You think that there are some Americans who need Coca-Cola to survive? Is that your testimony?
2: I am happy to talk about the food and
1: nutrition
2: needs.
1: You just don't know.
2: That individuals have.
1: You just don't know. I think most people can rationally say that you don't need Coca-Cola to survive. Wouldn't you agree?
2: I agree that we have a hunger crisis and that we need to address it, but ensuring that individuals have the food resources that they need.
1: Got it. And one of those is sugar.

0: Very Coca-Cola. What does SNAP stand for?
1: It's a supplemental nutrition assistance program.
0: What's nutritional about Coca-Cola?
1: I am not a nutritionist. I am a food security expert in ensuring that individuals have the food resources that they need.
0: This is a common sense question. All of these have been common sense questions. I'm just asking you, is there nutritional value to sugary sodas? It's a yes or no question.
1: I am not an expert. I would have to look at the dietary guidelines.
0: You're not an expert. I don't think that there's nutritional value to sugary sodas. I think most people in this room would agree with that assessment. But you have no opinion?
1: I'm here to talk about the food needs and the hunger crisis that individuals here in America are facing.
0: Are you that ideologically dug in that you want our tax dollars paying for sugary sodas that you will not, in a straightforward way, admit that sugary sodas are not healthful for the American people?
1: I think that focusing on soda when people are going hungry.
0: We spend a lot of our tax dollars are spent on soda. That's why I'm asking about it.
1: You
0: appear to be so ideologically dug in that you won't answer a simple question that's not an appropriate use of our tax dollars, and that does not, in fact, make the American people more healthy.
1: I won't answer because there's no data sort of proving that.
0: Do you need data to determine whether drinking soda is healthy? It's a serious question. Do you believe that perhaps drinking sodas every day is healthy?
1: The worst health outcome is hunger. When the individuals don't have the resources.
0: Do you satiate hunger with Coca-Cola?
1: I did not say that.
0: But you said that the worst health outcome is hunger, and I'm asking you about sugary sodas.
1: And I'm focusing on the nutrition needs and making sure that children have the resources.
0: Is your organization funded by soft drink makers?
1: I am not in charge of development, but no.
0: It's not. Okay. Is your organization funded by organizations that make money from food stamps? Organizations who profit off of food stamps fund your organization or businesses?
1: I mean, I can't comment to that. Happy to talk about the resources that need it.
0: Does General Mills fund your organization?
1: I don't have access to that information.
0: I do. It's right here. They do fund your organization. Do they profit off of food stamps?
1: Retailers are the major beneficiaries.
0: You think that that's a conflict of interest?
1: That's where EBT dollars are utilized.
0: Yes, and they're profiting off of your advocacy. Do you think that that's a conflict of interest? I think most people think that's a conflict of interest. I know you don't want to answer.
2: You know the saddest part about that entire 4-minute grilling is that, A, it's one question, and that she could have moved on so easily by just saying no. Answering, no. Are sugary drinks healthy? No. Okay, then why are you blah, blah, blah? That's the question she was really afraid of. Because if she said, no, they're not healthy, well, then why are you defending tax dollars being used for them? That's the next question. That one she knew she couldn't answer, so she made herself look like a fool to not answer the easy one. But that's what happens when money and ideology get involved in these things, is that you can say, hey, I'll try to answer your bigger question. You can do that because that happens a lot. That wasn't even really the case here because she couldn't answer the bigger question. The bigger question is actually what she's afraid of more. it's beautiful. That whole thing was rather beautiful. So I wanted to give it its due time. And now this.
3: Wow. Wiggins America.
2: Maybe you missed this week because you are not from Illinois. I am from Illinois, so I did not miss this. The mayor of Chicago, who is not my mayor, both literally and figuratively, tweeted out something about Pride Month. Would you like to hear this tweet? Or whatever they're calling him on X now. Mayor Brandon Johnson, Chicago's mayor, says, for too many transgender Chicagoans, the sense of belonging they deserve in their city has been denied by exclusion and barriers to opportunity, in spaces that should feel safe.

safe and welcoming since declaring a transfemicide state of emergency. Our administration has strengthened the city's capacity to support LGBTQ plus Chicagoans. This framework builds on that work by centering the voices and lived experiences of trans Chicagoans to chart a path toward a safer, more connected city. Two things. One, this is a transfemicide state of emergency. So implying, especially with that last sentence there, toward a safer, more connected city, that there are transgender Chicagoans that are being harmed. It seems physically, even, like they're being targeted by bigots, I guess. And this is happening in Chicago. So if you, Mayor Brandon Johnson, have created this environment in Chicago that is such a problem, you're failing. But I guess by doing a transfemicide state of emergency, again, I'm not even sure what that word means, but I think it has to do with the death of people who are dressing as the opposite gender. I think that he's saying they're in tremendous danger in Chicago. But let's look at what Matt Walsh had to say. So I understand that you are not from Illinois, so maybe you didn't hear that. But I am, and I heard that. Matt Walsh, also not from Illinois, that I know of, did hear it, though. Had to say this. Chicago's clown mayor, Brandon Johnson, declared a state of emergency over the alleged epidemic of trans people being murdered in the city. Pop quiz, can you guess how many trans people were murdered in the entire state of Illinois last year? This is not in the city of Chicago. Are you hearing me here? How many trans people were murdered in the entire state? That would include the bigots downstate in Illinois in the countryside. Was it 50? No. Was it 25? No. Was it 2? No. Was it 1? No. The answer is 0. There were 0 trans people murdered in the entire state of Illinois last year, which would mean by default there were 0 trans people murdered in the city of Chicago last year. Matt Walsh goes on to say, if literally 0 trans murders is a state of emergency, then what do you call the 6 regular people murders that happened in Chicago last weekend? If you're Brandon Johnson, you call it nothing because you don't even acknowledge it because you're a blank thing I can't read on the radio. Ah, the beauty of the internet. No FCC. That is a remarkable story. And yes, the mayor, and I don't even say this kind of stuff that much. I will point these things out and kind of let you, but I don't use these kind of words. That guy's a clown. That's ridiculous. That's borderline insane that you have actual, I mean, everybody knows, whether you're in downtown St. Louis, downtown Chicago, whatever it is, there's a lot of murders. There are murders that happen all the time. There were 6 last weekend, apparently, in Chicago. He doesn't give a rip about just when somebody is murdered. But if they dress up, if they claim they're the opposite gender from what their genitalia would imply, then he cares. And it's not happening. Quite remarkable. Quite remarkable, the disconnect. And yes, this is an absolute political divide between the far left and everybody else. Democrats in the middle, where are you guys at? You got to call this stuff out. You got to stop it. But you guys keep electing these people. One more thing before we get to the break here. I know this is kind of a long segment to start the show, but I had all this planned. So I'm going to play a bit of a grocery item. If you've never heard me do this on the show, then you haven't listened for very long because I play them randomly, usually at the end of segments. And they are, yeah, a pretty shameless promotion for my book. I have a book called The Grocery List, and it is just a bunch of comedy. It's Deep Thoughts by Jack Handy, basically my own version of it. And that's why I tried so hard to get Jack Handy to endorse it from Saturday Night Live. And he did. He endorsed my freaking book, which is incredible and like a milestone of life for me. But that's the most recent book I've released. I say that because I'm going to play this thing in a second. You'll hear and you'll know a little bit more about why I play those things. And you can get that book at Amazon. Oh, by the way,

0: releasing a new book this year, and I still don't know the exact date, but the book is done, and now I'm going through the process of getting, you know, the final edit, you know, basically just the grammatical edit at this point, just to make sure I got all my dots in the right places and no weird things, words where they're not supposed to be, that kind of stuff. No, like, structural changes, but the whole thing is done. It is the story of two men who are in the west of Ireland on a fishing trip, and it's set about 100 years ago. And so they're on an angler's trip, because we're using British language in this book, actually. It's been a little bit of a challenge for me to do that. But they are on a fishing trip, and they come across a house that is in ruins. And they explore it a little bit. They feel a little bit funny about it. Seems like something's off. They take a book from the ruins of that house, and then all hell breaks loose. They leave, and hell follows with them, with the book. So they realize about halfway through that they're going to have to take this book back if they're going to stop all this craziness from happening. And so then when they do, they return, and the house is full. It is no longer in ruins. And then they have to go in it, and then it gets real crazy. So it is a horror book, horror novel, suspense, you know, all that stuff. It's not really comedy. So when I play the grocery item list here in a second, that's pure comedy book. I try to challenge myself and do this book. It's going to be called The Swine Things, and I still don't know when it'll be released. Hopefully, like, right at the end of summer, but it could stretch into maybe September, depending on how fast I can get the cover art and all that stuff done. Anyway, that's what's going on with me, and we're going to take a short break and be right back. This is Wiggins America.
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0: 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I'll be your host. 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

0: You can call us Americans or Vespucciens. Doesn't matter here. Wiggins Vespuccia. Make the bag right.
1: Not to give you a false sense of hope, in fact, the exact opposite, but I've been having a lot of conversations with people who are hopeful that we could see people finally wake up in a place like California, or especially Illinois, since we're so close to it and I live there, and go, you know what, these policies, and primarily we're really talking about economic, it's the social stuff that kind of drives people and goes, what are we doing? You know, like the story about the illegal immigrant in Illinois that's just been let go and, you know, caused damage to families, you know, and that's putting it mildly. But those things motivate people, but it's ultimately economics that make people decide whether to leave or stay an area more than anything, for the most part. And the economics of blue states are just bad. And blue cities. That's why people are leaving them. It's not because of the social stuff. It's not because of any other reason. It's somewhat crime, maybe you could say, for the cities in particular, but not necessarily the states. For the states, it is economics. And you can never blame people for trying to make a better life for themselves somewhere else. And right now, that's intra-country migration that's happening. There's, of course, immigration, and there's illegal immigration that's happening in the United States. Although, there's pretty much no illegal immigration happening in the United States right now, but we're still dealing with the ramifications of a completely open border done on purpose by the Biden administration trying to overrun the country. But regardless, it's economics that cause migration at all, really. And that's the primary reason, sometimes political persecution, but mainly it's economics. Anyway, the reason I'm saying all this is because I've been having these conversations with people about, can Republicans win in Illinois, or can they win in a place like L.A., even if the election is completely honest and Rahman, or whatever her name is, Nathaya Rahman, her somehow sudden surge into second place, into the primary that nobody saw coming and bucked really all the statistics. Somehow that's realistic. Even if Spencer Pratt was on the ballot, it just wouldn't happen. And the reason why that is true, and why I'm saying Steve Hilton doesn't really have a chance for California governor, is because Republicans are leaving those states. It's the people generally who see the writing on the wall economically who are leaving, and they're tend to be right-leaning voters. And they're going to right-leaning places like Texas, like Tennessee. They're going to places that are having a boom in growth and that have low income taxes or no income taxes. And they're going places where businesses are flourishing and where business environments are good. Missouri is actually one of them. It hasn't seen the boom, but it has seen growth. And we're not going to gain any electoral seats in Missouri, but it's places like that that are at least staying still. You know, Missouri's not going to lose seats. Whereas a place like Illinois is going to lose seats, a place like California, New York, they're all losing seats because people are leaving the bad economics and bad governance of those areas. So with that in mind, you say, well, long term, Republicans are in really good shape because red states are getting redder and bigger and blue states are getting smaller and bluer. But that also means that you don't have a good chance of a Republican winning in a blue state in the future. They're just going to continue to implode because unless their voters have some sort of weird grand awakening, you're just not going to see it happen. And this is the topic that I brought to the Mark Cox Morning Show this week. And we discussed not only

0: only that, but we discussed what does this look like for the House in 2026 in the midterms.
1: Wow, Wiggins America.
0: I was having several conversations this weekend with people about these topics, like specifically because we live in Illinois, we as in me and my family, not you guys, but why can't Illinois elect a Republican governor anymore, you know, and why can't Spencer Pratt get into the election in L.A., these kind of things. Well, it's because Republicans are moving out of those areas.
2: Mm-hmm.
0: And so when you go, oh, don't bring your politics to Texas and that stuff, they're not. Like, it's actually Republicans that are moving to red areas.
3: Hmm.
0: And that is statistically bearing out in elections and in polls and trends and things. And so you see that a lot of these, what's happening generally in the United States is that red states are getting bigger and redder, and blue states are getting bluer and smaller. And that applies to cities as well. And so overall, you're going to see Republicans really getting more electoral power because of that, because of the census and because of redistricting and gerrymandering and so forth. But I brought this article talking about the swing districts in the United States coming up for this midterm election. Republicans in the National Republican, NRCC, that's what the acronym is, have been tracking swing districts in the United States for the House since 2020 and beyond that.
3: Right.
0: But they've been tracking these specific 28 districts since at least 2020. And the thing is, they don't need to track 28 of them anymore because we've changed the map enough, everybody has, that there's really only down to about 15 seats or 18 seats that matter somewhere in there now, because the swing states, it used to be like 40 of them back, you know, a few years ago. Now it's down to about 15 to 20 that are actually swing seats in the House. And amazingly, among those they've been tracking, just since 2024, so not all the way back to 2020, but just since the last election, Democrats have lost more than 275,000 registered voters in those swing districts.
3: Wow.
0: And nobody's really talking about that because they're talking about more. Democrats really are touting national numbers right now. And they're true, but they benefit them more in the Senate at statewide races, not in the House.
2: Well, those are just the illegals who were deported. Is that right?
0: I can't speak to that. The article doesn't say.
3: Where did they go?
2: The babies who haven't been born yet?
0: So I guess Democrats have just left these swing districts, or they've deregistered as Democrats. We don't know if they've actually left or they've just become not Democrats anymore. But it's based on voter registration in these 28 swing districts. So here's the other really amazing number, is that since they've been tracking it since 2020, if you go all the way back to there, Republicans edge on Democrats. So that includes people becoming registered Republicans or less registered Democrats, has swung 737,000 voters toward Republicans in just these 28 swing districts.
3: Hmm.
0: So we talk about the House being a problem for the Republicans in the coming up midterms. Well, national trends do look, always, when the party in power comes into a midterm election, it's tough on that party. And so I'm not saying it's not going to be. But these trends really kind of buck that, and they show that Republicans have a much better chance of keeping the House than it looks.

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This is Ryan Wiggins. I'll be your host. 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

0: If you haven't been able to place it, you listen to the whole song coming in. That was my bump music, and I just let the whole thing play. That is from A League of Their Own. There you go. You went, oh, yeah, I remembered. Or maybe you already had. You'd grabbed it already. Well, that is. I'm playing that because Music for Fireworks, the American soundtrack, is coming up on July 4th, and it is the sixth annual, I believe. I'm still looking that up. I still got to find if that's true, but I think it's the sixth annual. And so every 4th of July since 2021, that would make it, I have hosted Music for Fireworks. It starts at 7 p.m., goes till 11 p.m., and it is just commercial-free Americana on the radio. It is for you driving to fireworks. It is for you to watch fireworks. I kind of try to, I always say, I time it exactly to your display. Because I try to hit the right songs that are going on when, you know, right when it gets dark and stuff like that. And it's fun. It's fun for me to try to do because every year I'm challenged to do it better. You're going to hear songs that you know. You're going to hear God Bless America. You're going to hear the Star Spangled Banner. But you're going to hear a lot of stuff that you didn't know you could hear in a special like that. In fact, I actually don't know that there's any station in the country that does a special like that. I just came up with the idea, and I do it every year, and I love it. It's the one time of the year that I do a special. It's the 4th of July. And so that's coming up. So I'm promoting it here by playing that. And then you hear stuff like this, movie clips from The Sandlot.
1: There was only one night game a year. On the 4th of July, the whole sky would brighten up with fireworks, giving us just enough light for a game. We played our best then, because I guess we all felt like the big leaguers under the lights of some great stadium. Benny felt like that all the time. We all knew he was going to go on to bigger and better games, because every time we stopped to watch the sky on those nights, like regular kids, he was there to call us back. You see, for us, baseball was a game. But for Benjamin Franklin Rodriguez, baseball was life.
0: And it's fun to hear this because you

0: You hear it. I shouldn't have even told you what it was from. I should have said, tell me what movie this is from and let you decide. But you do know that's The Sandlot, and we've all seen that movie, and it's the 4th of July scene from The Sandlot. So we have a lot of that kind of stuff, stuff that you would forget is even in movies that's about the 4th or about fireworks or whatever. We'll play that. We also have some stuff that's a little more, like, deep, you know, the stuff that's from history. There's one in particular that's an old Porky Pig cartoon where he's traveling through the founding fathers and just the history of the country. That's stuff that we don't really see nowadays, especially in cartoons, you know, any sort of education like that. There's an old cartoon from 1948 that I'll play part of that talks about isms and how people will use isms, basically divisions and victimhood, to tear people apart. And this is from 1948. It's really cool. So I hope you hear some of that stuff throughout the night. I'm just kind of teasing you with it a little bit right now. I'm going to play right here. Check this out. This is actual audio from President Teddy Roosevelt. Yes, they actually had this. This is some of the earliest audio recordings that are in history are of President Teddy Roosevelt. Listen to this.
1: Theodore Roosevelt, 1912.
2: The great fundamental issue now before our people can be stated briefly. It is, are the American people fit to govern themselves, to rule themselves, to control themselves? I believe they are. I believe that the majority of the plain people of the United States will day in and day out make fewer mistakes in governing themselves than any smaller class or body of men, no matter what their training, will make in trying to govern them. I believe again that the American people are as a whole capable of self-control and of learning by their mistakes.
0: Awesome message, and it's still relevant, and it's amazing that we have that of Teddy Roosevelt. I think he was one of the first presidents that we photographed as well. So really cool historical stuff. You know, we've got some recreations of the Gettysburg Address, stuff that you would, when I say it, hopefully you hear it and you go, oh, that would be really cool. We've got like clips from Superman and The Simpsons, stuff that is really patriotic that you may not have known was there. And that's all sprinkled throughout all of the American music. And it's such an eclectic mix. 7 to 11 on 4th of July night, inviting you to be a part of it. And it's all sponsored this year by Paramount Men's Medical. So that's cool. We're going to take a short break and be right back with one last segment here on Wiggins America. Stick around. Shortly, we will be right back.

0: Hey, it's Scott Jennings, and what does America mean to me here on our 250th birthday? The future of Western civilization. The future of human liberty. That is what is at stake in our world right now.
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0: Listen, it's patriotic music. It's kind of just Americana music for at least the first half of it until we get to dark, because it starts at 7 o'clock. 7, 8, 9, 10. I think it goes 7 to 10, if I'm not mistaken. I should probably check in on that, huh? But it's your whole evening, so just tune in and enjoy. It's all commercial-free, presented by Paramount Men's Medical Center. And I always try to add new things. Like, there's some songs you know will be a part of it. You know, the Star Spangled Banner, Ray Charles, God Bless America, like traditional Battle Hymn of the Republic stuff, like good stuff. That's always going to be a part of it. But I try to add little things and little clips of like historic speeches and stuff in them, or old cartoons. There's stuff from Superman, Truth, Justice, and the American Way. Just little things in between the music that are a lot of fun. And some of them give a lot of historic perspective on what we're celebrating. And I think that's kind of important, but I try to make it all very, very fun and packaged well to where you're not like bogged down and being like, oh, at 4th of July night, let me learn something. It's all a celebration. So you're invited to it. But that's the good news. Here is a tale from the dark side.
1: There is, unseen by most, an underworld. A place that is just as real, but not as brightly lit. A dark side.
0: Oh my gosh, what a turn we've made. It was so celebratory, and now we're in this eerie music, and everything's kind of gloomy. Because I have to tell you something really terrible that's happened in the Wiggins household. So, because it's summer, and again, I love summer, but there are some drawbacks. One is the heat, and you might not think that's a drawback, but it is for your trash can. Your trash can gets nasty in the summer. So I hate cleaning it out, and I do it because I have to, but I hate doing it. And if you throw anything in there early in the week before the trash comes, it's going to probably get maggots, or it'll just be stinking out there, you know? So the problem is that you can't just keep your trash inside. Can't do it. So you got to throw it in there and just deal with the repercussions of it. So ours sits not too far from our garage door. So when you walk out of the garage, it just reeks. And that's part of summer, unfortunately. I hate that that's the smell of summer, but it is. So we got some mags in there. And they were nasty, and they were squirming around, and you know, they were doing the little inchworm thing along. And you go, ew, I don't want to even step on you to kill you. You're so gross. And we just dealt with it until trash day, and then we took it all out, and we got it all out of there and sort of cleaned it up, although we should probably clean it up anymore. but then we got past that. And this is my wife's worst nightmare. Annie Fry from The Annie Fry Show hates spiders. My wife also doesn't like spiders. I don't know anybody who does. But she loses her mind when she sees a maggot. And I don't. I think they're gross. But I always have to deal with it then. So I dealt with that. And then I came home later. It was like two nights ago. And she was freaking out. And she's like, Ryan, you would have been so proud of me. I found an avocado in the bottom of a bowl that we keep fruit in. And it was, I picked it up and I looked at it and saw that it was infested with maggots. It had been sitting in the bottom of that thing and we just overlooked it. And she said, I didn't freak out because I knew in that moment that I would, if I freaked out, I would drop it and maggots would go everywhere. Right? This is a tale from the dark side. So bear with me. So she said, I held it long enough to get it to the trash can, dropped it in the trash, and then she lost her mind and was like stomping and like, aah! And immediately washed her hands, wrapped up that trash bag, threw it out in the garage where I had to pick it up, of course, and then found that they had gotten into one of the pieces of fruit too. That was their origin, but they got into a piece of fruit. And so then she said, then I freaked out because she knew that she had to deal with that piece of fruit. So she wrapped a bag around it and kind of scooped it out and then just threw that into the garage. So when I got home, I walk up to like a mango or something sitting in a plastic bag in the garage. Then I'm like, what is this doing here? Just sitting here on the floor. And she opens the door

0: And she goes, don't touch it. It's infested. And I'm like, what is this infested with? Is it the plague? She's like, no, it has maggots. And I'm like, ew, that's kind of gross. So I just kind of kicked it around and kicked it outside. But she lost her mind. If there is something like that that makes you lose it. And I mean, she was like beyond reproach. She couldn't be reasoned with. She was like, they're in here now. They're in our house. They're in the walls. You know, I mean, she knew it was ridiculous, but she was losing it. If there's anything like that that makes you just lose your mind, irrational, and you know it, I would love to hear about it. That's a weird thing. That's a weird request, especially here at the end of the show. But it's mine, and it could be yours, and we could share this together if you get on X and you message me at Radio Wiggins or on Facebook. I will leave you with that thought of the squirming little inchwormies and the smell. Happy summer. We're almost to 4th of July. Join us for Music for Fireworks. All right, we're done. We'll see you next week.
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7: It's so cool to know.
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8: I mean, it's why we are where we are now. The history of the Lou.
7: The history of the Lou.
5: Welcome to the History of the Lou with Sue. Here's Sue Thomas.
9: Welcome to the History of the Lou with Sue. I'm Sue Thomas, and this is the show where we delve into the history of St. Louis from all different angles, people, places, things. And with me today is Dennis Brown, who's the former theater critic at the Riverfront Times. And Dennis, you've written a couple of books, Voices on the River and a new one called Stage Page. And I want to get into that.
10: Happy to do that.
9: Okay, good. Well, let's talk about your background first, because, yes, you were a reviewer for the Riverfront Times. But let's bring us up to that, because you've been all over it.
10: Yes, reviewing at the Riverfront Times came very late in my life. Yeah. In brief, I grew up in St. Louis, grew up in Richmond Heights, but in the Clayton School District.
9: Okay.
10: And it was a different time. You walked to school in the mornings. You walked home in the afternoons. No one drove you. No one had to watch for anything.
9: Right.
10: It was a simple world we lived in. And from there, after college, I eventually ended up in regional theater in Cleveland.
9: Oh, in Cleveland.
10: Cleveland Playhouse for a couple of years.
9: Huh.
10: And eventually ended up in New York working at CBS as a publicist. And that was a job that took me covering miniseries and TV movies.
9: Oh, my gosh.
10: All took me to London, took me to Paris, took me to Fayetteville, Arkansas.
9: Dennis, you're showing off.
10: Yeah, well, you know, the CBS, I had to learn these things. CBS was a company divided down the Mississippi River, and anything that happened east of the Mississippi River was covered by New York. Anything that happened west of the Mississippi River, which meant Hawaii, Australia, was covered out of Los Angeles. I ended up working in both cities.
9: Wow.
10: By the time I was done. And so I got the best of both worlds.
9: You did. Okay, tell me what a publicist would have done then.
10: That's the
9: yes.
10: operative word.
9: Okay.
10: Not anymore. A publicist would have gone on the set. Maybe we did a film called The Blue and the Gray. It was a miniseries, 8-hour miniseries. I was on that set for 2 months. That would never happen again. You go on the set and you absorb. You look for interesting stories. You interview all the actors. And then you eventually write the press kit and the press releases that got mailed out. Now it's all done online. Nothing gets mailed out. Photographs don't get mailed out. Well, the mail doesn't get mailed out.
9: That's true.
10: So, but I was there when it was still Churse.
9: So you are interviewing these actors, so
10: yes.
9: You get to know an entire generation of CBS actors, essentially.
10: And more than that, I didn't take much satisfaction in interviewing them about the projects we were working on. So I always use that time to interview them about the things that I was interested in.
9: Like?
10: Like the movies they'd made.
9: Oh,
10: and,
9: cool.
10: The theater they'd done back when, and especially how they got started, because I have learned that no two talents ever started in the 70s.

0: way.
1: Oh, that's interesting.
0: They always have a different story about how they got to that set. And so yes, I mean, I just met wonderful people, and it was a joy.
1: It sounds like it. Was there somebody who stood out that you interviewed at that time? And did you record it all and keep it?
0: I recorded
1: it all.
0: Oh,
1: that's it,
0: Dennis. I had more tape recorders break. I mean, I'll tell you something interesting. This is not a very really famous actor, but we were on the set of The Blue and the Gray. I was interviewing an actor named Rory Calhoun, who was a cowboy, made a lot of West, big in the 50s.
1: Oh, gotcha.
0: And he was playing General Meade, Battle of Gettysburg. And we sat down and we taped this interview, and I got back to my room in Fayetteville, Arkansas, turned on the tape recorder, blank, nothing. And I had to go back the next day. This is my first big set. Certainly my first miniseries. I'd only been with CBS for about 3 months. And I said, Mr. Calhoun, I'm sorry, but I didn't record. Can we do it again? And he said, young man, I work in an industry which is totally dependent on technology. Mics go dead. Lights burn out, arcs burn out. He said, of course we'll do it again. It's the easiest thing in the world to do.
1: How kind.
0: But it wasn't the first time it happened. I mean, you are the victim of technology when you use these things.
1: Oh, gosh.
0: And I have them all now, all those interviews, sitting in a closet.
1: Oh, I love it.
0: Don't know what to do with them.
1: You know. Well, did you ever revisit them and, I don't know, write something based on it?
0: The first book, my first two books, my first book, Shop Talk, was interviews with playwrights and screenwriters. Uh-huh. And you always find ways to get actors in. And the second book, Actors Talk, was very much based on those interviews. And they're also in Voices on the River. There's a lot on Gregory Peck in Voices on the River.
1: Oh, that's neat.
0: He played Abraham Lincoln in The Blue and the Gray. I keep going back to The Blue and the Gray. It was a big event in my life.
1: Well, you were there for a long time.
0: 2 months.
1: Thank you.
0: Yes.
1: Okay, here's the other thing I read that I found fascinating. You actually were the publicist for Angela Lansbury. While she was doing Murder, She Wrote, or no?
0: Yes, no.
1: Oh,
0: while she was doing Murder, She Wrote. The last 2 years, it's sort of a funny story, but if we've got time for it. I had left CBS. I had gone off. I'd written my own TV movie. I'd written one of my early books. And they called me one day, and they said, we know you don't want to go back to publicity, but a young woman is going on maternity leave, and would you come in and just cover the 6 weeks that she's on maternity? I said, sure, of course. And one of her shows, she had a show called Diagnosis Murder with Dick Van Dyke.
1: Get out.
0: She had a show called Burke's Law with Gene Barry, and she had a Murder, She Wrote.
1: Oh, my gosh.
0: So after 6 weeks of covering Murder, She Wrote, with Angela Lansbury, she called CBS and she said, we're very happy to know that Carla's returning after her maternity leave. She's a wonderful young woman, but we don't want her back.
1: Oh, my gosh.
0: We want to keep Dennis Brown.
1: Lady, but that's awesome.
0: So they had to work out a deal where for the next 2 years, I worked part time, 3 days a week, so that I could cover Murder, She Wrote. Angela was in the top 10.
1: Yes, it was huge.
0: So what she wanted, she usually got.
1: Wow.
0: And then came a change in management. And they moved her to Thursday. In the last season, they moved her to Thursday nights opposite a new show called Friends.
1: Oh, dear.
0: And that was the end of Murder, She Wrote.
1: Oh.
0: And then we started on TV movies. We did a TV movie called Mrs. Santa Claus. And it was the highest rated TV movie of the year.
1: Okay, this is amazing.
0: And so then she started doing 2 hour Murder, She Wrote, and I said, I love you. I love you. I love your husband, Peter, but I gotta go.
1: Okay, Dennis, how thrilled were you as a theater buff in general to meet and work with Angela Lansbury?
0: Well, this is why we were... this is why it was a mutual admiration society.
1: Yes.
0: Because nobody on that set had ever heard of Sweeney Todd, had ever heard of MAME. They only knew television out there. It was a very restricted... I knew...
1: Yes, everything.
0: I knew Sweeney Todd. I knew... I had seen the one she did, Mad Woman of Chaillot, the one, Dear World. I'd seen that. It only ran for about 8 weeks. So we spoke the same language. She recognized that and liked to have somebody. Because once you are a theater person, you are a theater person. It doesn't make any difference what kind of success you have in film.
1: Yes.
0: Or in television.
1: You are a theater person.
0: They are theater. You know, I worked with Richard Burton. And Richard Burton, who loved to tell stories, never told a movie story because he never saw a movie he made. But you ask him about when he played Coriolanus, you ask him about when he played Caliban, and he would keep you regaled all night with anecdotes.
1: This is the history of the Lou with Sue, and I'm with Dennis Brown today, who's the former theater critic at the Riverfront Times, author of several books, and one we're going to talk about today will be Stage Page, but also Voices of the River. Oh my goodness, this is so great. This is the history of the Lou.

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0: Sue Thomas, thanks so much for joining me. And with me today is Dennis Brown, who's the former theater critic at the Riverfront Times, author of Stage Page and author of several books, but also Voices on the River, which we will talk about. But first, okay, we're Angela Lansbury. You're working as the publicist. She starts to do these two-hour specials. You say,
1: but before that, even, Angela was married to a lovely man named Peter.
0: Yeah.
1: And Peter was also an actor when they met. And one day, he looked like Stuart Granger. And they decided eventually that the world did not need two Stuart Granger. So Peter they met one night and they said, what are we going to do about this? And they decided they would be a one-career family.
0: Oh,
1: and,
0: wow.
1: And it would be Angela's career. And Peter would...
0: support and okay,
1: you got it. So, but they knew I liked to write, and Angela and Peter came to me one day and said, how would you like to write an episode of Murder, She Wrote? And what about you, pick it? So I wrote an episode where Jessica Fletcher took a trip on the Delta Queen's steamboat.
0: Oh my gosh.
1: And they were all for it, and then the production manager budgeted the show because everything they did on the lot.
0: Uh-oh.
1: And they would have to go and do some location work. And so it became too expensive to do.
0: Oh, bummer.
1: But I came close to getting Angela Lansbury on the Delta Queen steamboat.
0: Oh, my gosh. Well, that's a great transition into that. Now, you wrote this book, Voices on the River. Let's talk about that. Wait, first of all, you're out in L.A. Do you then come back? What brings you back to St. Louis?
1: Well, truly, what brought me back to St. Louis was the fact that I had a mother who was getting older. Mm-hmm. I'd been away for 22 years. And I just thought that it was my sister had had that responsibility for a long time, and I thought it was time to
0: trade. Yeah.
1: Take my share. And so I came back not having any idea what I was going to do, no idea at all. And I ended up reviewing theater for the Riverfront Times and teaching film at Webster. Neither of those things were on my radar screen.
0: Really?
1: When I moved back to St. Louis. Very important lesson in life. You always have a goal, you have an ambition, but don't lock into that goal. Don't lock into it. If something comes along...
0: Be open.
1: Be open.
0: Yes. Well, let's... Okay, you gave me such a nice transition to this book, while you were back, you wrote this. We'll move on to you reviewing
1: that. Sure. I took my first steamboat cruise on the Delta Queen in 1977, and never... I took a lot of them.
0: Did you really?
1: Well, we started a program, which is described in the book, called Civil War Theme Cruises, and it was... The Delta Queen was the greatest floating schoolroom, classroom you could possibly have, because every time you looked out on the scenery, you were seeing something historic.
0: True.
1: So we did a lot of those. We did some, and then Ken Burns came along with his Civil War program on PBS, and that just the interest just skyrocketed, and then we were doing... 6, 7, 8 a year.
0: Wow.
1: So I ended up doing something like 75 cruises.
0: Holy
1: over
0: cow.
1: A period of from 1977 to 2005, about 30 years, I did about 75 cruises. And then as the boat was winding down, I didn't want to lose it.
0: Yeah.
1: So I wrote the book to keep it alive in my mind. I took a long time to write it. People kept saying, why is it taking you so long? It took so long because I wanted it to take so long.
0: Yeah.
1: Because I knew this it would be over when this was over.
0: Where did the Delta Queen start? I mean, what was its route?
1: Well, the Delta Queen started in San Francisco as a ferry boat.
0: Oh.
1: But after World War II, it was purchased by a steamboat company in Cincinnati and moved down the Pacific Ocean, crated up and towed down the Pacific Ocean through the Panama Canal, across the Gulf of Mexico, uncrated in New Orleans, moved up to Cincinnati, and that was the home port for a long time. After about 8 years of doing Ohio River cruises, it broadened out and it came to St. Louis.
0: Wow.
1: This would have been around 1953.

0: 1954, and there was a big market for it over here. So then the cruises that would go from St. Louis to St. Paul became very popular, and we just became a part of the itinerary.
1: Oh, that is really cool. Yeah. So in that book, what have you got?
0: I chronicled three cruises that I took in 1986.
1: Oh, neat.
0: The week after I resigned from CBS the first time after 7 years, a week later, I got on the Delta Queen for these 3 weeks. I flew back to St. Louis and got on the boat and just sort of let go.
1: Yes.
0: And by sheer fluke, the steamboat company had purchased the rights to air the blue and the gray on the steamboat. So they had brought me along to tell stories about being on the set, why anybody would go on a steamboat and watch a six and a half hour miniseries is beyond me. But I was thrilled to be there.
1: Yes.
0: Telling them stories about Gregory Peck and Colleen Dewhurst and just all of them. You know, there were just a bunch of Lloyd Bridges, so many people. And it went over so well, they brought me back the next year and then the next year.
1: That's neat.
0: And that's about when Ken Burns came along, and then they became a big thing.
1: Holy cow. Okay, tell me about Gregory Peck. How was that? Was he nice? Was he intimidating?
0: Well, my next book will be about Gregory.
1: Okay.
0: My next book and my last book
1: will be about Gregory.
0: I'm into it right now.
1: Okay.
0: We got to know each other on the set of The Blue and the Gray when he played Lincoln. But several years later, he called one day and asked if I would assist him in putting a one-man show together. It was called A Conversation with Gregory Peck. And we toured it for 4 years.
1: Oh, my gosh.
0: Including Powell Hall here in St. Louis. And you want to get to know somebody, travel with them.
1: Oh, I bet.
0: And, I mean, I'm sorry to disappoint all of those naysayers out there, but it'd be hard-pressed to come up with anything negative to say about Gregory
1: Peck.
0: What
1: about Lloyd Bridges?
0: Lloyd Bridges was so nice.
1: Yay!
0: I mean, you know, it's a funny thing. I didn't really work with very many people who weren't. And I've come to believe that you just don't really make it to the top if you aren't nice. There are people who are frightened.
1: Oh, that's fair.
0: They're frightened of fame. You would meet people on a film set who were TV people. Now, they had gone to work every day on the same series with the same crew and the same faces.
1: Right.
0: And now they're out of that womb and they have to deliver, and they'd get frightened. And so you just kind of back away from those people. But the people who, I mean, I could start talking about someone like Richard Chamberlain, who was like angelic.
1: Wow.
0: He was so nice. Or Jacqueline Smith.
1: Really? So nice.
0: I wouldn't know what to say. I mean, so much, so nice, so kind, so generous, deserves every single thing that's come to her.
1: This is the history of the Lou with Sue, and with me today is Dennis Brown, a former theater critic at the Riverfront Times and author of the new book, not the one that he's still writing about Gregory Peck that I will eventually own, but Stage Page, and we will talk about that coming up next.

I'm Bill Hemmer, and these are the most impactful moments in American history. February 23rd, 1846, the people of Philadelphia gather together to celebrate the birthday of the nation's first president, George Washington. As in previous years, the president's birth was celebrated by ringing the Liberty Bell, which by most accounts was one of the bells rung on July 4th, 1776. Over the years, the bell was rung to signify celebrations, protests, and revolution.

0: These monumental moments left indelible marks on the bell, both figuratively and literally. But it was during this historic celebration that the crack deepened and the bell was silenced for good. Despite its fracture, the Liberty Bell became a symbol of American independence, proving you don't need a perfect bell to let freedom ring.
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0: much for joining me for the History of the Lou with Sue. With me today is Dennis Brown, who's the former theater critic at the Riverfront Times and author of the new book called Stage Page. And we've brought you back now, Dennis, to St. Louis. And it's 2001. You've come to help with your mom. What? How do you end up at the Riverfront Times and teaching theater at Webster?
1: All I have found that most good things in life happen by fluke.
0: Yes.
1: If any time I went after a job, I rarely got it. But the phone would ring, and what? Oh, you want me to lead a tour of Ireland? Okay, fine. I'll do. No, I've never been to Ireland, but we can do that. And I tried to get the Webster Kirkwood Times to write a story about the William Inge Festival in Kansas, because that particular year, Lanford Wilson, who's a Missouri, who was a Missouri playwright, had a play running at the Rep.
0: Oh,
1: and I thought there would be. Well, they didn't do it, but they liked my letter, so they ended up doing a piece on me.
0: Oh, this is great!
1: And a fellow named Brian Hofeld, who was a theater reviewer at the Riverfront Times, called the Webster Kirkwood Times asking for my phone number because they were looking for somebody, and he lived in Kirkwood, and he got that paper,
0: oh,
1: and he thought, this sounds like somebody who could maybe do this job. And they called me in. I had never seen a Riverfront Times, never picked one up, but I liked the title of the theater page was Stage Page. I liked the alliteration.
0: Right, right.
1: And so I said, yeah. So I applied for the job and did it for 13 years.
0: Oh, my gosh. And, of course, I feel like we should mention that we just lost Ray Hartman. And did you have any...
1: I think Ray Hartman and I just kept missing. But I worked for Ray Hartman when he owned a paper. Let's see how many people know this, called Profile St. Louis. I think it preceded the Riverfront Times, and he ran it pretty much as a one-man band.
0: Wow.
1: Out of an office on Central Avenue in Clayton, across from the courthouse, up on the second floor. And I don't remember how I connected with him, but I do remember taking stories over to him like at 8 o'clock at night, and
0: oh,
1: he'd still be there working like a Trojan, as he did, and he'd read it and proof and say, fine, this is great, okay, thanks, well, what's your, you want to review such and such? I wrote movie reviews for him.
0: Oh, my gosh.
1: And he was important to me because I was a young freelance kid looking to make a sale.
0: Yeah.
1: And he was a guy who said, you're good enough to be saleable.
0: Oh, that's really nice.
1: Yeah, so I felt always a debt to Ray Hartman.
0: Oh, well, St. Louis as a theater town. Well, what is your opinion, I should say, of St. Louis as a theater town?
1: I think St. Louis is really a terrific theater town.
0: Mm-hmm.
1: We can talk about any kind of theater. We can talk about experimental theater. But I started... At a time, I started right at 9/11, and it was a time when America.

0: America was flailing, really. Certainly Broadway was flailing. And yet I look back at what I reviewed, and the theater was vital. They were dealing with serious issues. They didn't let the traumas of the time slow them down. They moved forward. Theaters like Upstream Theater, which does international stuff, and The Rep, which
1: outstanding,
0: was doing all sorts of old and new.
1: Yes.
0: But also, and I take this very seriously, musical theater, because the St. Louis musical theater audience is the most educated musical theater audience in America.
1: Holy cow.
0: And that is for a very simple reason, because the Muni has been providing musical theater to the people of St. Louis since 1919, and that means that your parents,
1: yep,
0: and your grandparents and their parents all grew up seeing musical theater.
1: Oh my gosh, you're so right. When I was a kid, my mom would take us there, and we would sit in the free seats, and she would pop popcorn, and you got there early so you could see through the fence better, Dennis. Yes, I mean, that you're absolutely right.
0: The world has changed. The world has to change. There's no point in complaining about it. But when I was a 19, 20-year-old kid, I would drive over to the Muni at 9, 9:30 at night, just grab a seat in the free seats, sit there for 20, 30 minutes, get sated with some beautiful music, and then go home. You can't do that anymore. There's security, and I understand all of that. But aren't we lucky?
1: Yes.
0: That we grew up at a time, you know, one of the people who gets talked about and interviewed, this Stage Page is not just theater reviews, it's also interviews, cover stories. But one of those people was Ken Page, who was a very important person in St. Louis theater before he moved on to Broadway for shows like The Wiz and Ain't Misbehavin'. Ken always would tell the story of the first show he ever saw was Oklahoma from the free seats.
1: Oh, yes.
0: And when a horse came riding out on stage and Curly was singing, "Oh, what a beautiful moment," he said, "This is for me." And how many people have had that same generations of them?
1: You're absolutely right.
0: Yeah.
1: This book that you have written, I mean, you have... How many shows do you think?
0: Well, it's just la creme de la creme, really. There are only 14% of my reviews. There are 77 reviews. I wrote something like 560.
1: Oh, gosh.
0: So I tried to be fair.
1: Yeah.
0: I tried 6 different theater companies, and I include the Fox in that.
1: Okay.
0: The Fox, the Rep, the Black Rep.
1: Yep.
0: Act Inc. All have either 5 or 6 reviews, and there are more than 30 different companies are represented in the pages of this book.
1: Well, it's kind of like a walk down memory lane then for those who have.
0: Well, I look on theater as certainly reviewing as theater history.
1: It
0: because
1: is.
0: Here's the I spent 22 years reviewing books for the Post-Dispatch before I ever got. And you could review a book whether you lived in New York or St. Louis or Los Angeles.
1: Yeah.
0: A book is permanent. A book, you write that review, and sometimes people stick the review in the book.
1: Right.
0: I have a first edition copy of Mark Twain's Life on the Mississippi. It isn't going anywhere.
1: No.
0: Theater is a memory before you reach the parking lot.
1: That's true.
0: And you start to lose that memory very quickly. No matter how much you loved it,
1: yes,
0: you start to lose the shreds. So a good review can... I sometimes think
1: that
0: reviews
1: right.
0: are more valuable later. If you write a review...
1: You're right.
0: And the review comes out the day after the show, then you're... If it's a good review, then you're... Not
1: reliving.
0: Really, you're the town crier when it's fresh, saying, go, you got to go, you got to go. But 10 years, 15, 20 years later, you're a historian.
1: Oh, my gosh.
0: Telling a story, 77 stories, about this is what happened. And you remember that? And I've had response from people, people who were reviewed in these shows, wow, saying, you know, I'd forgotten all about that. Thank you for reminding me. And that does make me feel good.
1: This is the history of the Lou with Sue, and we're talking today to Dennis Brown, former theater critic at the Riverfront Times. Coming up, we're going to figure out where you can get a copy of this book, but I also want to know from Dennis what some of his favorite shows were in St. Louis, some of the highlights. That will be coming up next on the history.

0: Welcome back to the History of the Loo with Sue. Sue Thomas with you. And with me today is Dennis Brown, who is awesome, and the former theater critic at the Riverfront Times and author of the new book, Stage Page. And I know, Dennis, that you've been reviewing, well, you had been at the Riverfront Times since 2001. You've seen all kinds of shows all over the place. Do you have a favorite, maybe in general, and then one from St. Louis?
1: Well, I have a favorite show that that stays fresh in my mind more than any other show, which was from many years ago, a production at the Goodman Theater of King Lear with Stacy Keach in the title role. And it was about almost 4 hours, and it just raced by.
0: Wow.
1: It was extremely well thought through.
0: Wow.
1: When I think about St. Louis Theater, I sometimes don't think about just the productions, but the experiences. I don't want to stick with Shakespeare necessarily, but there is a review in Stage Page of a production of Hamlet Act 4.
0: Oh, that's specific.
1: Only Act 4. And it was done through the aegis of the Prison Arts Project at the Eastern Missouri Correctional Facility out near Pacific. And when the show was over, and the actors were all inmates, of course, when the show was over, there was a 10-minute meet and greet. And I heard one of the actors say, "This is the first time in my life that anyone has ever applauded for me."
0: Oh, gosh.
1: And the transforming sincerity of a moment like that, I think, would humble Shakespeare himself. So it's not necessarily the play that you remember, but you remember the entire experience, which is why I think a lot of people have such vivid memories of going to the Muni, because it is the experience from the moment you get out of your car.
0: Yes, it really

0: of doing them. So I would come in with my cup in my hand. Marjorie, could we maybe do? And she always said yes because she's such a wonderful person.
1: That's awesome.
0: And she does understand theater. And she had seen so many of these plays.
1: See, that's it. You can tell.
0: Yeah.
1: Okay, this book is available at your website, which is authordennisbrown.com. And you can go there. What else is on that website?
0: Oh, my goodness. A lovely young woman named Carrie Spiegel, who has put both of my books together, assembled them. She created the website, and my whole life story is on. So there's a picture of me with Jacqueline Smith, and all you do is touch it.
1: That's awesome.
0: And up will come, not the picture, but the story behind it. Or there's me on the Delta Queen, or there's me with Gregory Peck, or there's me with some... I mean, it's the whole story of the life is there. And then I wrote the copy to go under each of these photos.
1: Oh, that's cool.
0: And it also has links to the history of the Muni that I wrote for the Muni, a link to two stories that were cover stories for the Riverfront Times. One of them about the Nervous Set, a musical that was done at Gaslight Square in 58 or 59. That's also in StagePage. There was another one about a movie called The Hoodlum Priest with Don Murray. Wonderful movie released through United Artists that was filmed in St. Louis. And I just wanted to know more about it, so I got a hold of Don Murray, and we did a 6,000-piece story about it.
1: How much fun did you have writing this? And what was the highlight or two for you?
0: Writing is hard work. And anybody who tells you that it's not is not a very good writer. Mm. But you can also love it. You can love the experience of, you know, I'll say this. Many actors will tell you the truth. That the truth is that the high point of any theater experience is the rehearsal. And once it opens, it becomes a sort of a rote thing. But the creativity comes during the rehearsal. And I think that it's equivalent with writing. The best part of a book is sitting at the laptop, or once upon a time at the typewriter,
1: yes,
0: or once upon a time at the word processor, and creating, writing it. Once it comes out, I sort of lose track of it. I know so many actors who never see their movies, never follow them once they come out, but are devoted to them while they're making them.
1: That's an interesting thing that you brought up. Do they just not want to see themselves? Or?
0: Some do. Some do not want to see themselves on screen. Some have it in them that they just can't take it. Gregory Peck, just the opposite. Gregory Peck really, really enjoyed watching himself. Not out of ego.
1: No, just to...
0: Because he was always looking, always studying, always...
1: trying to get
0: better. I didn't
1: do
0: that one right, man.
1: Yes.
0: We put a clip reel together. We put a clip reel together for the show that we toured in. And he was constantly studying these films and saying, there was one scene in Gentleman's Agreement. He said, look how terrible I am. Spencer Tracy could have done. Do you want to retake? Yes. So, all of it.
1: That is, by the way, we look forward to that book on Gregory Peck. Thanks for coming in today, Dennis. This is so much fun. Go to authordennisbrown.com for a copy of the book. Oh, and don't forget, you can actually pick up a copy of this book and others at the Missouri History Museum. This has been The History of the Lou with Sue, and we hope you learned something new about the Lou.

0: you to put on your thinking cap, all right? Can you name this nutrient? Now, nutritionists love it because clinical research shows it fights fatigue while promoting muscle strength and endurance. By one antioxidant measurement, it's 6,000 times more powerful than vitamin C. It's 800 times stronger than CoQ10. It can improve your depth perception. And millions of people in Japan use it every day to fight wrinkles and fine lines from the inside out. So what is it? What nutrient are we talking about? Well, Sherry Torkos is here to reveal the secret. She's a practicing pharmacist and author. She's written more than a dozen books on health, including the Canadian Encyclopedia of Natural Medicine. Welcome to the program, Sherry Torkos. Good to have you here.
1: Hey there, Mark. Thanks so much for having me. This secret nutrient that we're going to be talking about is called astaxanthin. Mm-hmm. And Reader's Digest, they featured it brilliantly in an article called The Latest It Antioxidant. Astaxanthin is a fountain of youth. As you mentioned, very popular in Japan, used mainstream for promoting beauty from within as a capsule. But here in North America, people just aren't as familiar with it. But listen to this. It has 60 human studies validating its efficacy. And as a pharmacist, this really caught my attention. And this nutrient is not something that you can get enough of in diet. It's found in salmon, mm-hmm. but you'd really have to eat a lot of salmon, like 5 pounds, just to get a good daily dose.
0: Well,
1: so
0: as much as I
1: do that.
0: Yeah, I love salmon, but I'm not going that far. Sherry, I didn't know that there were 60 plus human clinical studies in this specific natural form of astaxanthin that happens to be in Purity's AstaFX formula. Talked about Japan. Now, this is a capsule. This particular astaxanthin is all the rage for skin health, as they've been finding in Japan. Very, very interesting on so many fronts here, right?
1: Yeah, for sure. I mean, astaxanthin at just a 4 milligram dose, and that's the clinical dose that is in Purity's AstaFX formula. Mm-hmm. It's clinically tested and shown to fight fine lines and wrinkles from the inside, and millions in Asia take it daily just for that. And I don't want to get too technical here, but just one human study that I'd like to mention to back up these benefits, they used the exact same dose and the type of astaxanthin that's in Purity's product, and they discovered significant benefits for skin hydration, skin texture, smoothness, elasticity, reduction of skin spots. And there was even a reduction of redness and an improvement in the evenness of skin tone. So we're talking about big beauty benefits, and it works from the inside out, which is fabulous. Men love it, women love it, and it's really catching on here in North America.
0: It sure is. It's a really impressive list of clinical benefits for beautifying skin from the inside out. No wonder they love it there in Japan, and now we're learning about it here. But Sherry, I know you like to say the wrinkle-reducing benefits and the skin tone benefits are just part of this. That's just kind of the cherry on the top. What do you mean by this?
1: Well, you know, I talk to a lot of people in the pharmacy every week. So I work as a pharmacist, and I also get a lot of friends and family and colleagues asking me about their health. And many people are, you know, in their 50s, 60s, 70s, and they really like the idea of a supplement mm-hmm. that can help to improve the appearance of their skin. I mean, we all want beautiful, youthful skin. But for most people, this really isn't the key benefit. What's at the top of the list when you ask people, like, what do they most want to achieve in their health and their wellness? They want something that will help to promote muscle strength, and they want stamina. They want to be able to do the activities they enjoy: golf, tennis, hiking, playing with their kids and grandkids. And this is actually patented for muscle strength. You know, people want energy to fight fatigue. They want to feel sharp. They're also concerned about their vision. They want to keep their eyes healthy. People are concerned about heart health, circulation, immunity, right. All of these areas. Really, we're talking about staying healthy from the inside out. So, you know, when you think of it, the skin benefits are compelling, but to me, it's really just the cherry on the top.
0: Yeah, well, Sherry, you were saying that astaxanthin helps with endurance and performance against salmon loaded with astaxanthin. They perform these amazing feats of endurance. Astaxanthin is also found in high levels in the eyes of seagulls. Now, that's interesting. Humans bike faster when they supplement with a specific form of astaxanthin. So is there a common denominator in all of this, these kinds of bits of information?
1: Well, the research here is really clear. Astaxanthin is a molecule that fuels healthy performance, energy, stamina, strength. That's what we see in nature, and that's what we see in humans, too. It's like if you're getting older and you want an edge for strength, for energy, for youthful skin, to fight wrinkles from the inside out, but also to promote endurance and healthy vision, this is what you take. you take this AstaFX formula with a clinical dose of the right type of astaxanthin, and you really feel it. By one measure of antioxidant activity called singlet oxygen quenching activity, astaxanthin is 800 times stronger than CoQ10. And this was published in 2007 in a journal called Carotenoid Science. Another study found that astaxanthin is 6,000 times stronger than vitamin C as an antioxidant, again, in its singlet oxygen scavenging capacity. So it's incredible.
0: Well, I know Purity has a free bottle of AstaFX, just two little liquid capsules a day. That's all you need. And we're going to give out a special 800 number in just a moment for our listeners to take advantage of the free bottle offer. But before we do that, Sherry, Purity uses this natural form of astaxanthin, not that synthetic, cheaper form like you find out there on the market. This is really important as well, correct?
1: Yeah, you definitely need to do your homework when choosing supplements. And that's what I did. AstaFX uses 4 milligrams of the world's most clinically researched natural form of astaxanthin, called Astareal.
0: Sherry Tarkos, pharmacist and author, is with us here on the program. Sherry, we learned today that astaxanthin is 6,000 times more powerful by this one measurement of antioxidant activity when compared to vitamin C. This AstaFX has so much power. Purity has something like 100 plus unsolicited testimonials on their website, and I found a couple that I especially enjoy. If I could read a couple of those, I think this is very interesting, if it's okay with you.
1: Sure. I think it's great to share feedback from people that are really taking the product.
0: Yeah. Here's one from Ava in Texas. She gives AstaFX 5 stars, and she writes, quote, "After taking AstaFX, my son was visiting us and said, 'Mom, you look youthful. I'm a Purity Products customer for the last 3 years and will never go back.'" That's from Ava. Here's one from Nina in Ottawa, Ontario. She's in the age group 45 to 54, gives it another 5-star review. She says this, quote, "Since taking AstaFX, I've felt so much better. My energy level, I would say, has gone from a 3 to a 10. And how about that? She says, "So I feel energized whenever taking. My husband even noticed I no longer complain about housework. Well, I've talked about this amazing product to all my family and friends. I'm sure they see how well I look because I feel great from the inside out. I've even noticed my skin appears healthier, too. I feel like a fountain of youth." Now, that's pretty good stuff from actual customers who've been trying AstaFX. And, Sherry, you mentioned before we started the show, you've been taking this product for yourself. And I know, knowing you for some time, it's worked very well for you, hasn't it?
1: It has. You know, I've been taking it for about 2 years now, and people are often surprised to hear that I'm 50. They tell me that I look more like I'm 35, which is nice to hear.
0: Yep.
1: I do eat healthy. I exercise regularly, but I'm also a strong believer in the benefits of taking research-based supplements. And I take AstaFX every day to stay strong, healthy, to keep my energy levels up, and for my skin. I mean, I want to do everything I can to stay youthful and to keep my body sharp and also to prevent some of those issues that can arise as we age.
0: 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We'll give you the number and the special offer again at the end of the show in a few minutes, but lots to cover today. We'll get back to it here with Sherry Tarkos. She's an author and pharmacist, and always great to have you on the show. Such great information, Sherry. Can you share with us a quick study or two to sort of back this up, highlight the science behind the elite astaxanthin that's found in AstaFX? Because I know there are, what, dozens and dozens of studies. Maybe you can pull out and highlight a couple of your favorites.
1: Yeah, for sure. So Dr. Mark Miller, he's a PhD, a biomedical researcher, he explains it well, and he's talking here about how free radicals compromise and undermine function and cellular performance in the body. He says astaxanthin is simply superb at negating this, as evidenced by clinical trials showing improved performance and accelerated recovery. In fact, research published in the Journal of Medicine and Science in Sports and Exercise found that those who took 4 milligrams of astaxanthin daily over 28 days scored better cycling times with greater output than those who did not take it. So they biked faster. Mm-hmm. I mean, remember this, astaxanthin is one of the few fat-soluble antioxidants that can actually neutralize free radicals even at the site of the mitochondrial membrane. It's like cellular body armor protecting your cells, your joints, blood vessels, brain, heart, and organs on many levels. So listen to this, Mark. Mm-hmm. There are 14 clinical studies on astaxanthin for brain health, 7 studies on skin health, 14 studies on eye health, including research for depth perception and focus, 6 studies showing astaxanthin supports cardio function, 42 studies on healthy aging and cellular health. I mean, there's a ton of research on human performance, too, showing benefits for energy, stamina, and endurance. I mean, this AstFX, it's incredibly powerful and versatile. It helps you stay in the game of life, stay energized, active, alert, healthy, and even stronger.
0: That is impressive on so many levels. So much great information there. And I know this astaxanthin has about a dozen patents, too. I'm looking here. I see there's a patent for promoting eye health and reducing eye fatigue. There's a patent for inhibiting the expression of cytokines in cells, and a patent, get this, on composition for body fat reduction. There's one for improving muscle atrophy in older adults. Sherry, I'd like to be a little bit of a skeptic here. How can this one simple nutrient magically do all of this? How can this AstaFX give us so many benefits? I mean, really?
1: Yeah, I know. It sounds amazing, too good to be true, but it really is true. Many of the studies that I'm referencing here, they're available on PubMed. These are reputable clinical studies conducted by leading researchers around the world that really back the benefits of astaxanthin. By the way, muscle output is better with astaxanthin, too. And this comes from astaxanthin research published in the International Journal of Sports Nutrition, November 2011. This was another study done with cyclists. They took 4 milligrams of astaxanthin. It was a small study, but very positive, showing that cyclists improved their trial time by 2 minutes in a 20-kilometer bike race. I mean, that's a meaningful improvement in a race like this. And the researchers said that they also burned fat more efficiently, which makes sense. Based on this research, Purity can actually make the claim that AstaFX will promote and improve power output in your muscles. I mean, I tell people, AstaFX in, strength and power out. It's transformative if you like energy. And this was found in other studies, too, like one that looked at hand grip strength.
0: Oh, so much great information. If you're just tuning in, we're talking with pharmacist and author Sherry Tarkos here. I'm your host, Mark Larson. Now, in this hand grip study that you mentioned, I understand there, this involved, what, a 12-milligram dose, and they saw a 93% boost in hand strength in people who struggled with, well, a tennis elbow. Now, that's a big deal. But our listeners might be saying, well, okay, maybe I don't play tennis. What about me? What does it mean for me, right?
1: Right. So think about this. A 93% increase in a person who has some repetitive stress in their elbow, it's an almost doubling in hand strength. So just think about all the things that you do in your daily life, picking up groceries, your kids, your grandkids, gripping the steering wheel of a car, playing golf or tennis, gardening or riding a bike. A doubling of grip strength makes a big difference. I mean, when you take astaxanthin, you get stronger, you feel stronger, you have more energy, endurance. If you play sports, you play stronger. So to me, it's really quite extraordinary.
0: That's great information, too. Now, Sherry, I want to share a couple more testimonials that caught my attention out of so many right there on the Purity website. Again, these are unsolicited. These are from real people. Here's one from Rick. He's a male, aged 55 to 64, lives in Naples, Florida. He writes this: What a great product AstaFX has been for me. After starting taking AstaFX, my workout and strength has increased as if I were in my 20s again. And I've only been on AstaFX for 2 months now. Can't wait to see the long-term effect. I look forward to taking AstaFX every morning for my afternoon workouts. I'll be taking this product for a long time. Here's Dee Dee. She's a female, age 45 to 54. She lives in Laurel Park, North Carolina. She writes this, quote, I've been using AstaFX for a month now. I can see the difference in my energy level. I now have more energy, feel better since taking this product. I can actually see a difference in my skin as well. I'm a smoker who has smoking lines around my mouth, but the lines have diminished about 50%. Overall, I am so thrilled with my energy level. I love this product. Just a couple of samples from the real people who have responded on Purity's website. And Sherry, I'm looking at the list of patents again on this astaxanthin compound. This is where the, you know, the science, the research backs up what we're talking about. This is just flat out amazing. And now, Sherry, a lot of people out there are going to think what I'm going to say here sounds a little bit odd. But you said before the show, this supplement may even help people drive a car better or use the computer more comfortably. I mean, come on, how does this happen?
1: It does sound funny, but AstaFX may actually help in these areas too. And here's why. One of the interesting things about astaxanthin is that it's a relative of vitamin A. And we know that vitamin A is good for our eyes, good for vision. Astaxanthin is too. Astaxanthin has actually been shown to fight oxidation in eye tissue. Scientists did a study where they found a 46% improvement in a measurement called depth perception. Now, depth perception, that's our ability to determine distances between objects, or basically to see in three dimensions. And researchers, they studied a handball team, specifically looking at how quickly they could change focus. Mm-hmm. And guess what? The handball team that was supplementing with astaxanthin, they were able to improve their accuracy and improve their performance in the depth perception test. Other research has also shown that astaxanthin helps reduce eye fatigue. And, you know, when you're on a computer, that's a big deal. Everyone's on computers these days and for long periods of time, and it's hard on our eyes. And we know that if you're driving a car and it's late at night and your reaction time is slow, that's not good. Astaxanthin actually helps the eyes focus and refocus. Dr. Hecht, PhD, one of the leading researchers at AstaReal, says that the product actually helps your eyes be more resilient. You see better with it. Your eyes are healthier. I mean, who doesn't love those benefits?
0: Again, we're talking with pharmacist and health author Sherry Tarkos about our free bottle offer from Purity Products, talking about AstaFX. So much ground to cover. Sherry, I want to get back to the skin benefits and this issue of wrinkle reduction. Not as a cream or as a lotion, but as a capsule. You take it orally. This patent also covers this. You say this ingredient is proven to reduce wrinkles, and not just by a little. We're talking a dramatic amount. What's going on with this?
1: Yeah, I know. It's fascinating. A huge benefit. People want to look younger. I know I do. And I've noticed significant benefits since I've started taking it. But it's the science here that really shines. The whole concept of taking oral supplements to improve skin health. Relatively new concept here in North America, but in Japan, this is mainstream. Astaxanthin is already one of, if not the most successful ingredients in a new class of products called cosmeceuticals, or supplements that you take orally to enhance the cosmetic appearance of your skin. So listen to this. In one study, they gave 4 milligrams of astaxanthin, which, by the way, is the actual amount you get in Purity's AstaFX, and the skin benefits were dramatic. Within 6 weeks, every single person in the treatment group, 100% of participants in the study, reported that their skin had improved significantly. Everybody got results. Fine lines, hydration, elasticity, all improved. Listen to this. The participants experienced about 50% improvement in dryness, moisture, roughness, elasticity, fine lines, wrinkles, even age spots were significantly diminished. And this is literally in line with the best, the highest quality, and the most expensive topical products, the lotions and potions that we put on our skin. And again, AstaFX, it's exclusive to Purity Products.
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0: 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Now, Sherry, for people who are just tuning in, one of the many highlights we covered earlier on today's program is just how revolutionary this special Purity Astaxanthin is for redefining aging skin. And astaxanthin works its magic inside the body in areas like endurance, stamina, energy. These are so many of the inside-out benefits the people will feel. And in fact, what will they feel when they start taking Asta-FX?
1: So the reason you need to give this a try is because the benefits are real. The science is very compelling. Over 60 clinical studies and patents. I mean, the product is impressive and it really works. This is a product where you will actually see and feel the benefits after taking it a month or so. The cosmetic benefits for your skin, we just mentioned a minute ago, really incredible. I've been taking it myself and I see a huge difference. Others have noticed too. People are always saying to me, you know, what do you use on your skin? What are you taking? And, you know, I tell people what you put into your body is just as important, if not more so, than what you apply to your skin. And think about the vision benefits, really unmatched by any other nutrient or supplement out there. It targets tired eyes, eye strain, and it helps improve eye focus and depth perception. It's great for circulation, energy, muscle strength, and endurance. You can literally boost your strength. As we age, this is crucial. It helps you enjoy life and stay in the game. Mm-hmm. And it can even help with recovery after exercise. Next, astaxanthin has the ability to fight fatigue and support mitochondrial function. So that means cellular energy and ATP support.
0: Now, Sherry, didn't you mention before the show that astaxanthin has the ability to assist body burning fat for energy? I understand they're even looking at this as a weight loss and weight management ingredient. This is pretty fascinating in itself. Talk about what we're seeing in some of these initial studies on dieters.
1: Sure. You know, research has shown that astaxanthin can actually help promote and enhance fat metabolism. That's one of its unique benefits. It can actually help your cells burn fat more efficiently. Researchers did an 8-week study where they gave a group of middle-aged women 12 milligrams of astaxanthin. They had them do a little exercise, and these women experienced a reduction in body weight, and it was almost all fat, which is fantastic. Now, I don't want anybody to misunderstand here. It's not a magic weight loss pill by any means, but certainly this early research suggests that this can be a useful tool in addition to exercise to help you burn a little extra weight.
0: Now, Sherry, just a few moments left before we wrap up the program. I want to take a quick step back for a moment. I know we have this great free bottle offer today. We're talking Asta-FX from Purity Products, and we'll get to that offer as we wrap up the program. Free bottle of Asta-FX for all of our listeners. Again, it promotes healthy vision, skin, muscle, fights wrinkles like no other. And most of us have just never heard about all of this until today. So tell our listeners again how astaxanthin compares to other antioxidants or phytonutrients that are out there on the market right now, because this is truly unique, isn't it?
1: Well, you know, from an antioxidant perspective, the healthy aging perspective, astaxanthin is up to 6,000 times more potent than vitamin C in its singlet oxygen-quenching capacity. That should be enough to get everybody excited. There's really, you know, something in this for everybody. With Asta-FX from Purity here, you get to see the amazing power of astaxanthin for yourself. It's the king of the carotenoids, and very few people are aware of its benefits. And I think millions are missing out on it because they just aren't aware of this incredible evidence-based nutraceutical.
0: And I know it may sound too good to be true for some people, Sherry. What do you say to any skeptics saying, come on, does it really do all of this?
1: Well, I'm a pharmacist, and in my training as a pharmacist, I'm trained to look at the science and to see what the science says. And the science on astaxanthin is very clear, backed by over 60 clinical studies, and many of these studies are accessible on PubMed, so you can check them out yourself. But the key takeaway is this. The benefits are real, the cosmetic benefits, the endurance benefits, the strength benefits, the vision benefits, circulation, cardio. The product really works. I mean, the science is so strong. I see the difference in how it makes my skin look and how I feel. I feel stronger, healthier, and I encourage folks to give this a try. With this free bottle offer from Purity, there's nothing to lose and so much to gain.
0: Such great information, wonderful show, and always good to talk with you, Sherry. Thank you so much for joining us today.
1: Thank you.
0: Sherry Tarkos, who's an author, she's a practicing pharmacist. 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
3: 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Thank you for tuning in. 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We've got a fascinating show lined up for you today, but first, a quick few questions. Number one, is there a pill you can take that can actually help make you stronger? Number two, let's say you could get stronger. Would the extra strength make your life better? Thirdly, think about this. Are you weaker today than you were, say, 20 years ago? Well, listen, if you answered yes to any of these questions, then stay tuned. Dr. Neil Levin is joining us today to discuss a miraculous compound with hundreds of clinical studies that just may unlock the key to helping you get stronger and healthier at any age. Now, Dr. Neil Levin is a chiropractor, a nutritionist, spokesperson, and a longtime advisor for Purity Products. Dr. Levin, welcome back to the show.
4: Oh, it's great to be here with you today. And we have a very exciting topic to cover today. Today, we're talking about strength and power and how to get it back, even if you're in your 50s, 60s, 70s, 80s. So if you want to feel better, if you want to feel stronger, this is some very important information we're going to cover today.
3: Yeah, this is an exciting topic. Talk to me about this important message today. What molecule are we talking about and how it's impacting the lives of people who follow the science?
4: Right. Well, we're talking about a new supplement. It's called EverStrong, and it features an exciting molecule called creatine. Now, a lot of our listeners may have heard of creatine. I know you've used creatine.
3: Right.
4: But for those that don't know about creatine, it's mainly used in the Olympic circles, professional athletes, bodybuilders, college, high school athletes, because it does

0: Think about energy, think B12. And the problem is for 50 plusers like you and me, we're not absorbing the B12 as well as we used to in our 60s, 70s, 80s. So when you supplement with B12, you tend to bump back up those B12 levels. And that's what Purity's B12 energy melts are all about. 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If you don't notice the benefits we've been talking about today, Purity will even happily give you back your $6.95, so nothing to lose, and you're going to love the benefits you get with this ever-strong formula.
1: 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All right, so we were so busy at the top of the show. This EverStrong formula does so much for us. We haven't even touched on the incredible brain benefits. I mean, some of these studies you sent me are absolutely incredible. As you know, I'm very into nootropics. The anti-aging community has taken a keen interest in creatine, specifically the cognitive benefits of creatine.
0: Oh, absolutely. This is one of those areas where creatine really shines. You see, what we need to understand is that your brain, even though it's only 2% of your body's weight, it utilizes 20% of your body's energy. This is a very thirsty organ for energy. And just like your muscles soak up the creatine like a sponge, because this is a naturally occurring molecule in the body, it passes right through the blood-brain barrier. Your brain neurons soak it up like a sponge, and it increases your creatine phosphate reserves in your brain. So now, in your brain, you have more readily available resources to do what? To recharge those neuronal batteries to make more energy inside the brain. So basically, what do you notice? Well, your memory is supported. And scientists have done some amazing research here. They found that people that take creatine, it supports their memory. It actually helps the brain to utilize oxygen better. It supports memory in people that are sleep deprived. It's been shown to help people add numbers quicker and for longer periods of time without mental fatigue. Get this study. Just 5 days of 8 grams of creatine supported mental tasks in subjects that were getting rapid fire questions. Scientists were asking them math questions and science questions over and over and over, and they found the folks on creatine didn't fatigue as quickly mentally. So this is amazing stuff. It's like a turbo booster for your brain. It's like a supercharger for your muscles. It recharges all your cellular batteries, so all of your cells, tissues, and organs have more readily available energy.
1: All right, Doc, I love that EverStrong appeals to athletes and people who want to get more reps in the gym, maybe get some extra power in their workouts. But you're also saying there's a big push in the nutritional community to encourage people in their 40s, 50s, 60s, 70s, and even 80s to leverage the power of creatine to stay fit, strong, and healthy. In fact, you say creatine is going mainstream. You know, I shared the story with you before. My mom, who's in her late 70s now, she's taking creatine. She works out a couple of days a week, 3 days a week. She goes to Nautilus, does the free weights because she's got osteoporosis. She wants to maintain her muscle mass and she wants to make her bones stronger. And as you pointed out, creatine helps to do that. And then the other 3 days during the week, she'll go and she'll swim. Now, she's not trying to get big or strong or anything like that. But even at her age, creatine has benefits.
0: Oh, yeah. And what blows me away about that story, because you told me before, is that her medical doctor recommended creatine for her. And that just goes to show how much more mainstream this is. It's called EverStrong, and it supports the muscles. It supports your power, your strength, your speed. If you're an athlete, you're certainly going to love it. But even if you're not an athlete, you notice the difference. Let's go to another study, one more review study. This out of the journal Current Aging Science, December 2013. I thought this was very cool because the researchers looked at the body of research out there on creatine in seniors without exercise. They wanted to see what happens when seniors take creatine and they don't even exercise. So I'm quoting here, creatine supplementation without associated resistance training seems to enhance muscular strength, power, and endurance, increase lean body mass. For those that don't know what that is, they're talking about muscle, and improve the functional capacity of the elderly. They go on to talk about how it supports bone health as well, and then they finish with this, creatine supplementation without training in the elderly could potentially delay atrophy of muscle and improve endurance and strength. So here again, we see bottom line, creatine is very, very effective. It's going to help you to feel stronger whether you exercise or not. It supports your strength and power, your brain health, and on top of that, it supports your bone health. I mean, when you think about it, this almost sounds too good to be true, right?
1: Right. Yeah.
0: If you're a person that never heard about this and you're listening to us, you would think this sounds too good to be true, right?
1: Yeah.
0: But it is true. Hundreds and hundreds of human studies back up what we're talking about. You're going to love the benefits you get with this EverStrong formula.
1: That's incredible. Let me remind everybody, they can get a free bottle of the EverStrong formula today, plus the bonus bottle of B12 Energy Melts, just by calling us at 1-800-580-1175. You just pay for shipping. That's 1-800-580-1175. We'll give that number out again later in the show. But first, Dr. Levin, now listeners can only get EverStrong, this clinically tested creatine blend, from Purity Products, right?
0: Oh, absolutely. Yeah.
1: I know it combines the creatine with the vitamin D, the coffee berry, the fruit XB boron. And for those who don't know, talk about how these work so well together. There's a synergy, and it's also a great value, too. I know we have a free bottle today, but if you wanted to buy all of these things separately, it would cost a small fortune, wouldn't it?
0: Oh, absolutely. I mean, if you went out and bought the CreaPure creatine, that's the purest, finest,

0: a protein shake on days I'm juicing. Let's face it, juicing is becoming very big these days. So if you're doing something like that, the cherry berry powder is fantastic. You just take a scoop, dump it right into your juice, dump it into your protein shake, and that's a great way to take it. But if you don't do that stuff, I mean, the tablets are super convenient. They're small, they're coated, they're easy to swallow. It's wonderful stuff.
1: Now, I know you're chomping at the bit to tell us a little more about the study that Purity did on the Ever Strong powder. They tested golfers, and
0: right.
1: Purity found out that not only were these golfers getting stronger and more explosive, but they were driving the golf ball, get this, 14 yards further. That's amazing.
0: I have such a big smile on my face right now. I'm remembering when the researchers came back and gave us this information. I mean, we were bouncing off the walls. This is so exciting. The researchers called this a seminal study in sports nutrition, and this is on our EverStrong formula, the product we're talking about right now, the EverStrong powder. So double-blind, placebo-controlled study, 30 golfers took the EverStrong powder for 1 month. No exercise, nothing different. Just took our EverStrong powder for 1 month. In 1 month, they were banging the golf ball 14 yards further. Not
1: wow.
0: only that, 6% more power on the bench press, more explosive. They could lift the weight faster.
1: Guys spend hundreds of dollars on new clubs to drive the ball further.
0: So, Trevor, you could spend $500 on a driver and
1: yeah.
0: pick up 5 yards, right? This is 14 yards. People shouldn't just ho-hum about this or yawn about this. This is amazing because, let's face it, this was a golf study, but more explosiveness, more speed, more power. This should help all sports. So if you're a tennis player, if you're a jogger, if you're any kind of an athlete, this has ramifications across the board. But again, these golfers, 1 month on this EverStrong powder we're talking about today, banging the golf ball 14 yards further. Can you imagine? You get your bottle of EverStrong, you don't tell your buddies, take it for a month, and you go out and you're banging the ball 14 yards past them. They don't know what hit them.
1: Wow. All right, we just got a few minutes left here. I want you to recap this amazing story today about creatine, what you like to call the molecule of strength. Who needs it? And what about this double free bottle offer today with the EverStrong plus the B12 energy melts?
0: You know what? My one concern with this show is that literally it sounds too good to be true, right?
1: Right.
0: Like when I tell folks about EverStrong,
1: right.
0: I'm afraid they're going to think I'm making this up. It's not possible, right? You know, I know how you feel because 6, 7, 8 years ago when I started to read about creatine, I almost couldn't believe it. I said to myself, if it's really this good with an excellent safety profile, how come everybody's not using it? But I started to use it and I noticed some incredible benefits. It's just phenomenal. And it's as simple as this. You're going to get on the EverStrong, you're going to try it, you're going to get stronger, you're going to get more powerful. You can look in the mirror and see the difference. There's hundreds and hundreds of human studies backing this up. These aren't studies with a hamster in a lab somewhere. We're talking human studies. I call this stuff muscle fertilizer. It's that great. And of course, we didn't just add the CreaPure creatine. We've discussed that. We added the Fruit XB. Remember that? Joint health. We added the coffee berry extract, that phenomenal antioxidant that's more potent than blueberries and strawberries for powerful antioxidant protection. I added the vitamin D because it's so important across the board, great for bone health, but also for seniors, vitamin D so important for muscles, especially as we get older, for strength and coordination. So this is a very comprehensive formula. Again, this would easily cost you $80, $90, $100 to replicate on your own, but today it's free. And not only that, let's not forget about the B12 energy melts, because we're talking about energy here today. And when you think energy, you think B12. B12 is critical for making red blood cells to carry oxygen to the tissues. The biotin in there is great for the hair, skin, and nails. So just make sure you're one of the first 1,000 callers. That's the only catch on this whole show. 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You're just paying for the shipping. 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It never happens. People love this formula. 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
1: Fascinating information as always. Thank you for your time.
0: Thanks so much for having me.
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1: And welcome to the show, everyone. I'm Dr. TJ. With me, as always, is Aaron.
2: Hi.
1: Aaron's in a bit of a mood today. It's kind of... We were joking before we came on air. We may just let her have the microphone and just go. She's a little testy. When they started the music, it blasted her eardrums out.
2: I don't know what has gotten into me. I think it's just, you know, just being around the holidays. I am never in a bad mood. I'm just a little testy today. I don't know what it is.
1: It stands out. It stands out. So this might be a very good subject to be talking about today, with her being a little testy, because, you know, there's a lot of misinformation out there around this topic, and lack of information, not even just misinformation, but just lack of information. Today we're going to talk about how to feed your gut. We're going to talk a little bit about the microbiome and, like, what it is and what it does and foods that are good for you.
2: Right. And we get so many questions about this. You know, just from patients, but then also people, you know, contacting us over Instagram or Facebook.
1: Yeah, tons of social media questions.
2: Yeah. I mean, 5 or 10 years ago, nobody knew they had a microbiome, right? And today we're basically obsessed with it.
1: Right. Well, some of us knew it was there.
2: Right. But I mean, it wasn't common knowledge. And I think that as, you know, the general public is learning more and more about the fact that, you know, we have a microbiome and how important it is.
1: These gut bacteria are really, really important.
2: They really are. And so it's becoming more and more of a topic on people's brains. Like, okay, what do I do to actually keep my microbiome in balance?
1: Right. Because, you know, a lot of people out there understand things that destroy their microbiome. And we'll talk a little bit about those things too. Things like, you know, antibiotic use just destroys all kinds of bacteria in your gut and completely disrupts your microbiome. But, you know, I don't think that people realize the magnitude of which that can have, you know, damaging effects.
2: Right.
1: Like, it doesn't take very much to do this. And we ask this question a lot, you know, of our patients whenever we sit down and have a conversation with them. You know, we ask them a history of antibiotic use, and 9 times out of 10, the answer we get is, well, not very many. And we always want clarification. Well, what does not very many mean to you? And we get maybe once or twice a year. And that's when we have to say, well, that's fine. And that may not seem like a lot of antibiotic use, but in the grand scheme of things, over the course of your life, one round of antibiotics disrupts your gut flora for a few years. 2 rounds of antibiotics disrupts your gut flora enough that you need help for your entire life.
2: Right. So you started off saying, okay, that's fine. And really, bottom line is, it's not fine,
1: it's
2: right?
1: It's not fine. It's not fine. It's just getting people to understand that it's had a major impact. And more people nowadays, we're seeing more and more people, and maybe it's just the population that we see, because they tend to be either sicker or healthier. We don't see the middle of the road as much as we see the really sick and the
2: right,
1: really
2: and we
1: healthy.
2: We talked about that before. We either see people who, you know, have been to a number of doctors and can't find an answer, or really having problems functioning during their, you know, in their daily life. Or we have people who are extremely health conscious and are like, I want to know how to stay this way.
1: Right.
2: I want to know, how can I prevent, in, you know, bad things from happening to me, which is, you know, another one of our, you know, expertise.
1: Right. And so these people that are on the sicker end, we're seeing, like I was saying, we're seeing more and more of these people that have been on rounds of IV antibiotics. Well, if you think that oral antibiotics, taking a 10-day course of antibiotics, is hard on your gut, just imagine what delivering it straight to your blood does. Holy cow. It's just devastating to an immune system. Now, is that necessary in some cases? Absolutely. Completely agree. If you've got a nasty infection, the only way to knock it out is some IV antibiotics, then by all means, that's what we have to do. And I completely understand that. And I'm not faulting people for having that happen. What's troubling is, there is nothing to do after it. Modern medicine, conventional medicine, doesn't have anything to offer after they wipe everything out. They don't know how to look at your gut bacteria. They don't know how to look at your microbiome. They don't know how to test this stuff. It's not that difficult, but they don't have any training in that. They don't know that all of these species of bacteria make a difference and they all play a different role. And if you don't have an entire species of bacteria, which we see many, many times, that completely disrupts things and the bad bacteria can get out of balance, creating further digestive problems, creating further chronic illness.
2: Right. And I just want to take a step back because I'm not sure that we really fully went over this.
1: We got off on tangents.
2: When we talk about the microbiome, we're talking about the community of microbes living in and on our bodies. It's 100 trillion single cell organisms, which outnumbers human cells 10 to 1.
1: Right. So there's 10 times more not you than you that make up you.
2: Right.
1: How's that word?
2: Right. Did
1: you follow?
2: Very clear way of saying that.
1: Clear as mud.
2: But
1: that's right. The microbiome, I want to back up for just a second there. It isn't just what's in our gut. It is exactly what, it's also what's on our skin.
2: Yes.
1: We have bacteria that are on our skin that protect us and help us as well.
2: Right. And so making sure our microbiome is in balance has become a top priority with a lot of people. And it's for good reason. I mean, our gut bacteria regulate many of the body functions, from creating vitamins, controlling immune system or brain function. And of course, what many of you have heard of is metabolism and weight.
1: Right. So
2: it's critical to our long-term health.
1: Right. And so what a lot of people don't realize, if you're out there, if you're one of the two-thirds of the population, and so that's the majority of you listening, that are overweight, you could be overweight because your gut microbiome is completely out of balance.
2: Right. And that, I mean, we see all the time people come in and they're trying to do the right things and they're not losing weight and they can't figure it out. This could be a reason why.
1: And it's not that difficult to turn around. The issue with it is finding out what exactly is wrong.
2: Right. Right. And I mean, you say it's not that difficult to turn around. It's not that difficult for us to turn around. It's difficult for us to tell you over the air what you need to do to turn it around because it's very different for each person.
1: Right.
2: And I think that's why so many people struggle for way too long trying, you know, constantly trying new things to try to figure this out. And, you know, until we get to the root of the problem, which is what we talk about all the time, you're not going to see much headway.
1: Right. Yeah. And you know, we're going to talk about some foods that can be beneficial, but I will preface it now and I'm going to preface it later. It doesn't matter what we say food wise that you should eat. You've got to be tested to figure out if you should be eating it, because if your gut microbiome is out of balance, that means your immune system is on edge. It's working overtime, so you're likely inflamed, which is going to cause you to absorb things improperly or not at all, which is going to lead to further inflammation, which is going to lead to further chronic disease. And unless you know that the food that you're eating isn't making your immune system even more mad, then you're just guessing. You have no clue. You're just like, well, maybe this is good for me. Maybe it's not.
2: Right.
1: Because just like we've said before, just because a food is a health food doesn't mean it's healthy for you. You need to be tested to figure out, should you be eating that piece of chicken or that broccoli or those carrots or sweet potatoes, right? And when people get their results and they change and eat the foods that they're supposed to eat, it's amazing what can happen.
2: Yeah.
1: But you've got to make that change.
2: It needs to be like the baseline of what you do to get healthy. I mean, we've talked about that so many times on the show before, but it's like trying to play the game of life without knowing the rules. And there's no way you can win. You can make some headway, you know, you can gain some, but, you know, you'll end up taking a few steps back. It'll go. I mean, you don't know what the rules are. Right. And how can you possibly win at that? And then you're constantly hearing, well, this person ate this and that was good. And, you know, somebody else saying, well, this is what you need to, you know, feed your gut, like we're going to talk about today. But if you don't know that that's a food that is good for you, you as a unique person, if you don't know that it's good for you, then you possibly are going to do more damage than
1: right.
2: good.
1: You're throwing darts in the dark.
2: Yeah.
1: You have no real idea of whether or not it's going to help you. I mean, the things that we do in today's life's, you know, our, the modern lifestyle and lifestyle choices that we make really, really, really have an impact on our gut and our microbiome in a, as a whole. I mean, our diet that we consume today is basically devoid of all of the things that a gut needs to survive and to thrive, right? If we're eating lots of packaged foods that are highly processed and, you know, things that are pasteurized and homogenized, we're just missing all of the enzymes. We're missing all of the vitamins and minerals that are in that stuff. I mean, yeah, there might be some vitamins and minerals in there, but a lot of times it's fortified. That means that the vitamins and minerals weren't there and they had to put them in there. In and when they put those things in there, when the when companies put those food, when those when they put those vitamins in there, they're putting in bad forms.
2: Yeah, exactly.
1: They're not putting in the expensive forms of the vitamin that actually work.
2: Right. They're putting what they can put in so that they can list it on the label.
1: That's exactly right. So it's a little frustrating, but that's the game that we have to play, and that's what we're up against. So we've got to take a break. When we come back, we're going to just continue talking about our gut, our microbiome, and things that you can do to improve your microbiome. You're listening to Wellness One.
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5: Hey, and welcome back to the show, everyone. I'm Dr. TJ, and Erin is here with me, and she's, like I said at the beginning of the last segment, she's a little on edge, so she's still on edge. Don't let her fool you. She's in denial right now. You just heard her say, "I'm not on edge." She is. So we've been talking today about feeding your gut and things that you can do to help your body's microbiome. And we talked about the microbiome is not just inside the gut; it's also on your skin. It's all encompassing you. And there's 10 times more bacteria in and on you than what makes up you.
6: Right. And we focus a lot on what's actually in your gut because that's where we can see the most damage done or the damage being done the quickest.
5: Right.
6: It's certainly not to say that the microbes that are on your skin are not important because right. They are. And we've talked a lot about that, about the environmental toxins and things, you know, in beauty products and what we're putting on our skin and how that affects, you know, the microbes that are actually living on us. But when we talk about the microbiome in the gut, that's where it's super important.
5: I mean,
6: you know, all disease begins in the gut. I really feel like we can kind of focus back in on any, if you're looking at any disease, almost always you can find some sort of gut issue.
5: Right.
6: And so that's why the microbiome is so important.
5: Right. So,
6: and then that's why it's so annoying that it isn't addressed.
5: Right. And it's really never going to be addressed because
6: by modern medicine.
5: Yeah, modern medicine, conventional medicine is not going to address it at all because they pay zero attention to the fact that, you know, what you eat matters.
6: Because that there's no money in that.
5: No.
6: I mean, and it's really sad to say, but really that's what it comes down to. I mean, if conventional medicine was focused on getting people healthy, you know, what we do is what gets people healthy.
5: If they were focused on getting people healthy, we'd have a whole lot less sick people.
6: Right.
5: Call me crazy. We'd have a whole lot less sick people. I mean, we have way too many people that are just sick.
6: Right.
5: I mean, yeah, and you can see them. Like, I watch the news. I don't like to, but I watch the news once in a while. And to see them, like, even your local news, just watch them interview someone for a local story and look at how pale the person is, how sunken in their eyeballs look, whether or not they're overweight. I mean, you can tell just by looking at someone that they don't look healthy.
6: Well, and you say that. I do think that you have a different perspective than a lot of us because you point out things a lot of times and I'm like, oh, I see it now. But I think it's become so normal that, you know,
5: I thought you were actually going to make fun of me being pale.
6: I'm very
5: pale. If you haven't seen a picture of me, Erin and I are both basically transparent. Yeah. We're so white.
6: Our poor child will never have a tan.
5: Yeah, Lincoln he's doomed.
6: Yeah, but I think that, you know, and we don't see it. I mean, you know, I think TJ in the office sees it more often. I mean, in my everyday life,

0: I am surrounded by people who, for the most part, are healthy.
1: True.
0: But you do, you know, like going out shopping, holiday shopping, you see people, and there are so many people that we've talked about this before, like, what's the right thing to do? Do you stop someone and say, you have heart disease? Do you know you have heart disease?
1: Yeah, you can see
0: it. We don't do it, but we really want to.
1: I really want to
0: know that you have a raging thyroid problem, because those are things that you can tell. And
1: or a crazy hormone imbalance. Oh my gosh.
0: And it's just, yeah, when it's evident physically, you know, by outward appearance that clear, it just, we are really torn and we're like,
1: I really want to go up to them and hand my card.
0: You know, but then we're like, is that offensive? So,
1: yeah. Let us know. Give us your feedback on that. You
0: think we'd love to know. Like, should we leave people alone? Because that's what we're doing. But it just kills us.
1: Should I just hand them a card and say, hey, you might benefit from this. This is what we can see from the outside just looking at you.
0: Right. And we're not talking about like weight issues. I mean, no one who is overweight doesn't know that they're overweight. I mean, they don't need us to point it out. We're talking about like internal issues, like thyroid, heart disease.
1: Visible. There are things that you can see that tell you that someone has thyroid disease, someone has heart disease, or someone has crazy hormonal imbalances. Right. Now, I'm not going to be able to tell if their estradiol is just slightly higher than it should. I can't tell that.
0: Right. But when it gets to a point, you can tell.
1: Absolutely. It's pretty crazy.
0: Yeah.
1: So, anyway, we were saying before the break, last break, which was, you know, I don't know, forever ago, we were talking about, you know, the modern living lifestyle choices that we make as a whole, you know, really is difficult on the bacteria, the whole microbiome. I talked about our diet. It's just, it doesn't have stuff in it. We're eating processed foods. Even when you go out to a restaurant, unless you're eating at a restaurant that you know serves locally sourced organic foods, it's likely processed stuff. Maybe the meat isn't, but I can almost guarantee you that unless you know where the meat is sourced in that restaurant, it's probably CAFO meat, meaning it's you know, animal farm meat. So it's going to be, you know, full of antibiotics, full of growth hormones. It's just going to be really high in omega-6 acids, fatty acids. It's going to be not very good for you. It's going to be very inflammatory. And so even those things are important to know, not to mention the chemicals that we use in processed food. I mean, look up a package of just chips, potato chips. Potato chips used to be potatoes, some sort of oil, and salt. And now we have preservatives out the wazoo, 50 different ingredients.
0: Yeah, and you can still find them that way.
1: Yeah, you can.
0: I mean,
1: But most of them are not that way. I mean, the ingredient list is just ridiculously long. And then, you know, ladies, and I guess some guys out there that wear makeup. I mean, makeup is completely full of lead. And not all, but there is a lot of lead in the makeup industry. And the FDA doesn't even say that there's a level that needs to be, you know, that you need to be below for these toxic chemicals in that stuff. It just says, well, you just need to keep an eye on it and keep it as low as you possibly can. That's basically their official stance.
0: Right. Well, and, you know, the same thing with makeup and beauty products is what we talk about with supplements as well. And I know, you know, we've talked about that on the show before. There isn't a whole lot of regulation. I mean, we're kind of just shocked at the amount that companies can get away with.
1: Right.
0: And people don't know. And so companies are able to make all of these crazy claims, and nobody's really policing it.
1: We had a patient who was really high in toxic metal. Actually, it was lead. Really high when we tested. And so we just started asking, you know, where are you getting things? I mean, it was high enough that they were currently being exposed. This is an exposure as a child, and it just stuck around in their system.
0: You can tell that.
1: You can tell the difference. The testing allows you to tell the difference. And it came out that eventually what we heard was that they had been taking some herbs. And so we're like, you know what? Why don't you bring those herbs in, and we will send them off to the lab and have them tested. Sky high in lead.
0: Yes. And these are
1: over-the-counter supplements that they had purchased thinking that it was going to help them.
0: And
1: it was extremely detrimental.
0: First of all, not cheap supplements.
1: No.
0: Second of all, these were not people who were uneducated, and they were not people who did not, I mean, they had plenty of money to spend on high, you know, what they thought were high quality supplements. And then to find out that I think
1: and very well educated in the natural health realm.
0: But that's what's so hard. I mean, we have people all the time that ask us about, you know, how is this brand of supplements, or, you know, what do you think? Like, look at the label and how, and it's like, the label doesn't tell us that much unless we know how it's processed and we know exactly what their, you know, what their facility is like and what their ingredients are. It's hard for us to give an honest opinion because it's just no one's policing it.
1: Right.
0: And that's difficult. And that's why, you know, we are really picky with what supplements we use.
1: Right. So, you know, not only that, you know, we eat massive amounts as a country of sugar and you know, flour, starches in our diet. I mean, we're consuming 150 pounds of sugar per person per year and 150 pounds of flour per person per year.
0: And it starts really, really young. And I know we've mentioned that on the show before, but that's what's sad is we, you know, I know a lot of parents are really adamant that their children do not have too much sugar. There are also a lot of parents that don't care at all. They're just like, you know, as long as the kid's getting some food in. But even those that are conscious about sugar are a lot of times we see feeding tons of carbohydrates, tons of flour, tons of, you know, Goldfish crackers and, you know, all sorts of things that then the child gets a taste for that. And it's really hard to get them to eat clean later.
1: Right.
0: I mean, and so it just we're setting them up. And then by the time they get to like even their teenage years, they're
1: overweight.
0: Yeah, they're having all sorts of issues.
1: And yeah, they're overweight and they're addicted to just terrible food. I mean, that's the reality of what we're looking at.
0: Because you don't see the ramifications early on.
1: No.
0: You don't see them for a few years. And so, you know.
1: But we could run blood work on them at 10 or 12 and already see diabetes, heart disease. Yep. You can see this stuff internally. They just can't see it
0: and
1: externally.
0: And we do. You guys, we young children we've had brought in and we're like, well, let's test them. And we have found, you know, sky high candida and like all of these things where we're like, they're, you know, really high triglycerides. I mean, at very young ages. And so it's no wonder that adults are having problems when, you know, we're starting to eat an improper diet at a very young age.
1: Yeah.
0: A lot of times as soon as they're starting solid foods.
1: And what's crazy is, you know, even, I mean, we're seeing this because we have a little guy. Even the stuff that you go to the store and you look at it and it may say that it's,
0: Oh, I get really frustrated. Oh, you mean like the vegetable wafers?
1: Yeah, vegetable wafers.
0: And
1: then
0: like
1: you
0: that.
1: Look at it.
0: It's
1: and
0: all
1: the,
0: rice.
1: It's rice. It's rice, rice, rice, rice, rice. And then finally, it may be some vegetable flavoring for crying out loud.
0: Yeah, I mean, it's
1: this
0: ridiculous.
1: It'll
0: say like sweet potato wafers. And I'm like, it has like some sweet potato in it, but it's rice. I mean,
1: there's enough sweet potato in it to make it orange. That's about it. Right?
0: Yeah.
1: I mean, that's literally what we're, and we get frustrated because, you know, this is just telling me that the general population has absolutely no idea what they're doing to their kid. If they knew, they wouldn't do it.
0: Right. Oh, exactly. I don't think for a second that most parents would. I mean, they're feeding their kids what they believe to be healthy.
1: Right.
0: And, you know, it's just a lot of misinformation.
1: All right. So we got to take another break. When we come back, we're going to continue on our soapbox on how to feed your gut and what's wrong with the.
0: Yes, and actually give you some tips
1: the
0: how
1: food.
0: To feed your gut.
1: Exactly. 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
4: And welcome back to the show, everyone. If you're just tuning in, today we're talking about how to feed your gut. We've really been ranting more than anything. It's kind of felt good, actually, to just kind of go off a little bit on frustrations with, you know, food, what people have been taught.
5: Right. It's the frustrations that we hear from people all the time. It's the frustrations over the fact that people don't know what they need to do to keep their microbiome healthy.
4: Right. That's right. So, you know, we'll talk a little more about microbiome health and stuff like that. I mean, I heard a great explanation of the gut microbiome, and it was just simply this. Think of your gut microbiome as a garden, and if you don't take care of that garden, weeds will grow. And once weeds take over, the garden is ruined. And that's basically what happens if we're not doing the things that we need to do and eating the right foods and exercising and doing all the things that we're supposed to do to our gut bacteria. And when that gut bacteria gets completely out of balance like that, you're just setting yourself up for chronic disease.
5: Right.
4: It just happens that way. So there are tons of different species of microbes in and on us. There's like 500 to 1,000. There's a bunch. Some of them are very helpful. Some of them are harmful.
5: Right, which is why we talk about keeping it in balance, because it's certainly, you know, I mean, we need a lot of those microbes.
4: Right, that's exactly right. And so there are microbes that are supposed to be there that, as long as they're in small amounts, they're not doing any damage. They are beneficial to us, you know, in their small amounts. But if we are missing a species that keeps those guys in check, then the bad guys take over and become problematic for us.
5: Right. So we see people all the time. I mean, when somebody can come in with, you know, two people with, you know, pretty much the same symptoms, and one may have not enough of, you know, a certain good bacteria in their system. Another one may have way too much of a bad bacteria in their system. That's why the testing is so important. And that's why when you get to a certain point, this is really difficult to do on your own, because they cause very similar symptoms, and it's hard to know exactly what needs to happen in order to get you back in balance.
4: Yeah, and it causes very similar symptoms because there are an infinite number of things that can happen to the human body, but there are only a few ways for our body to respond. So the key is knowing where the damage is coming from, so then we can fix that, because the responses are often very similar.
5: Right, and well, we talked about that on various shows before, how, you know, so many different symptoms can lead back to one disease, and so many, and one symptom can be a whole bunch of different diseases.
4: Right.
5: It goes both ways, and I'm not sure, I mean, hopefully that makes sense to people. That's why the testing is crucial, because it's really hard to say, you know, oh, well, you have a headache, this is what it is. And we get questions like that from people all the time, and we really do encourage people to reach out to us on social media and by email, and so many of you do. And I would love it if we were able to say, oh, this is what you have going on. And every once in a while, we'll get a question where we're like, oh, this is probably what it is. You know, we recommend getting tested, but you might also want to eliminate this or want to, you know.
4: Right.
5: But most of the time, it's something where it's so, you know, general that, you know, it could be so many different things. We're like, we really can't give you, I mean, you know, I'm sorry, but our best advice is come in and let's talk about it.

0: because we just can't pinpoint it.
1: And
0: through an email.
1: I think that mentality stems from that's the way people have always been dealt their hand when it comes to going to the doctor. They go to the doctor with a problem. The doctor looks at them and says, "This is your problem. Here's your pill." And they seem to know unequivocally, and they never waver, and they don't take into consideration that it could be a whole host of other things that are there. It's almost impossible to figure that out. I mean, people come in
0: without testing.
1: Without testing, and even with testing. So, like, I use mono as an example. There are a couple of different viruses that can cause mono. There's only one that people actually have ever really heard of. But when they test you to find out if you have mono, if you do have the sickness, they just test you to see if you have mono. They don't test you to figure out which virus actually caused it.
0: Because they don't care, because they're going to treat it the same.
1: Right, exactly. And they're going to miss the mark, and then you're going to be left with all this residual stuff because we didn't actually help the immune system fight the bug.
0: Right. And it's the same thing. And we talk about this with thyroid a lot. You know, they check a couple of things and they're like, you know, that's all we need to check, because if they're off, we're giving you this medication. Doesn't matter why they're off, because we're going to give you this medication. It's we see this with so many things. And that's why I think that's one of the reasons why we're so good at what we do. I mean, that's why, you know, so many people continue to come to us. So many of our patients refer people to us and doctors refer people to us. But it's also, I mean, why I think it probably is frustrating to some people. And I don't know that. People are always very kind when we respond to them. But, you know, in my mind, I'm thinking, I wonder if it's frustrating to people when we respond and say, "I'm sorry, we don't have enough information. We really recommend that you come in and see us where we can figure this out." I think people want to have a healthcare provider that looks at them as a unique individual. But I also get the human need to have an answer.
1: Right.
0: You know, you just, okay, I have this, like, tell me what it is. And we would love nothing more than to be able to do that. But we can't give you an accurate answer without fully testing most of the time.
1: Right. So back to our bacteria in our body and on our body, you know, we've got to keep this stuff in balance. So what we really want to do is encourage our good microbes in and on our body by feeding them, right? We feed them the things that they need. We give them the food that they need. We play in the dirt for the things that are on our skin. It's good for us to have this exposure to allow these bacteria to all work in synergy, right? So, you know, the good bacteria, I mean, it doesn't take a genius to know that the good bacteria want healthy, whole, organic foods. That's what it wants, right?
0: What it knows how to deal with.
1: Right. We want our body wants high, and the microbes want high fiber, high nutrient content without artificial ingredients.
0: Doesn't know how to deal. They weren't made to deal with artificial ingredients.
1: Right. And so, you know, people ask, fiber gets a lot of traction, and people ask, well, you know, how do I increase my fiber? I mean, there are a ton of foods that help with fiber. But again, I'm going to preface this. Just because we recommend a food here that has high in fiber doesn't mean that the food's actually good for you, right? It can actually be problematic. But apples, artichokes, broccoli, cabbage, celery, garlic, figs, they're all high in fiber, right? I mean, we can get into, you know, lentils and kale and pumpkin and spinach, all this stuff is high in fiber. Right.
0: Avocado, there are a bunch of them.
1: Yeah.
0: Coconut and foods made from coconut.
1: Right. And then there are things that our gut bacteria, you know, really like. Fermented foods really can have a beneficial effect on our gut bacteria. But I'll tell you, there are people who, if they eat fermented foods, they get really bloated and get really, you know, sick and they don't feel well. Types of fermented foods that we're talking about, things like sauerkraut, you know, some people pickle vegetables, right? Kimchi, miso, tamari, tempeh, tofu, all of these things are very good fermented cultured foods, right? That can really feed our gut bacteria and our microbiome.
0: Right, unpasteurized apple cider vinegar, which I know a lot of people have heard of apple cider vinegar being good, and this is one of the reasons why,
1: but
0: because it's fermented.
1: But if you have an issue with vinegar, or if you have a yeast overgrowth, this may be a big problem if you consume this stuff, right? If you've got SIBO going on, that this can just set this stuff off like nobody's business. So if you're one of these people that you try these fermented foods and they create more of a problem, you need to get that checked out because you've got something going on. It shouldn't do that to you.
0: Right.
1: Right. These are, you know, things to just keep in mind. It's really important to do. But, you know, we also get people that come into the office that are like, all right, I'm eating well, I'm eating the right things. You know, what is there anything that I can do? And yeah, that's where we have things like prebiotic or probiotic supplements. Prebiotics feed the good microbiome, the good microbes. Probiotics are the actual bacteria themselves. People always ask, what's the difference between prebiotics and probiotics? Prebiotics is food. Probiotics is the actual bug itself, right? And so, you know, figuring out what you need, that's where a functional medicine practitioner can come in very handy. And that can help steer you in the right direction because, you know, like we said, not all supplements are created equal. Not all of them are the same. There are a bunch of different kinds. There are different strains of bacteria in these things. So you want to know and dig down in there, like, how does your garden grow? That's really what we want to know. Like, what's going on in there? How's your gut bacteria? What's out of balance? What needs to be replaced? Right. So we'll dive into this. We've got to take another break. We'll dive into this and talk a little bit more about these bacteria in your gut. And then we're going to talk about some things not to consume, things that are bad for you, regardless of your microbiome status. Right. You're listening to Wellness One.

0: food based on, you know, the names of things. It's just been very frustrating. But
1: right. And so far we've talked about, you know, things to feed your microbiome, like food high in fiber, you know, fermented or cultured foods. And we talked some about pre and probiotics.
0: Yeah. And so, you know, when we're dealing with gut health, one of the things that we want to do and we have to pay very close attention to is if your gut's dysfunctional, we first have to figure out what's going on, what's wrong, and then find out what we need to take out. We've got to remove the bad stuff, whatever's going on. We've got to get rid of that. And then we've got to heal and seal that gut. And there are different ways to go about healing and sealing that gut. There's no just set thing. Everybody's a little bit different. Everyone's needs are a little bit different. But we've got to heal and seal that gut. And then we've got to repopulate that gut. We've got to put the good bacteria back in. We've got to give it the food that it needs to grow and flourish. And we've got to, you know, we may use things like probiotics. And, you know, there are different, like I said before, there are different types of probiotics out there. They have different strains in them. We may use them for different things. There's just a whole host of things that need to be, you know, going on there. But in general, when we're trying to, you know, help our good gut microbes grow and take care of things, you know, coconut food and foods from coconut, things like medium trans triglyceride, is a great supplement to help feed the gut bacteria. What it does is it helps decrease inflammation going on in the gut, and it helps to get rid of bad bugs while feeding the good stuff. It's really kind of cool how it works. You know, if you're not ready for it and you take MCT oil, it can cause an upset stomach, yes, in some individuals. So we have to be very careful. It can cause things like diarrhea, and, you know, lots of stomach gurgling and pain and stuff. So, you know, again, if you're one of these individuals, you've heard that an MCT oil can be very beneficial and you've tried it and it did not work for you, you weren't ready yet. You were trying to go too far, too fast, too soon. However it was, you stepped over a few things that needed to be done first. And so, again, working with a good functional medicine practitioner that understands all of this stuff and how these things work together is extremely important, right? Another one out there that helps is glucomannan. It's a fiber from a root. It helps bulk up food. It really helps with constipation. There are a lot of people that can't tolerate glucomannan. It can create bloating and just be straight up uncomfortable for a lot of individuals. So again, if this happens to you, figure out what's going on, fix it, because if your gut is healthy and functioning, it should not create an issue
1: for
0: you.
1: And if you are okay with it, it really helps with weight control. And we know that, it's one of the reasons why people, you know, gravitate towards glucomannan.

0: working with. Yeah. Mm-hmm. Yeah, I think you're right. I think it is magic noodle or something like
1: something
0: that.
1: Something like
0: that. Someone will correct us if we're wrong.
1: Right. But it comes in a plastic bag in liquid. And so it's like, they're like already looking like wet noodles. It looks gross. But I mean, if it works for you, then
0: hey, that's
1: great.
0: Yep. So switching gears a little bit. So what do you not feed your microbiome, right? Simple stuff. We all know this stuff. Don't eat processed packaged foods, right? Don't eat refined grains, especially wheat. It's terrible for you. Sugars, things like high fructose corn syrup, terrible. Refined oils, awful. Antibiotics, except when absolutely necessary.
1: Yes, when absolutely necessary, antibiotics are wonderful.
0: Right.
1: Other than that, way too many of us, and we hear this all the time, people saying, you know, the way to tell a good doctor is if, you know, well, he actually gives me antibiotics when I need it. It's like if a doctor, you know, kind of takes a step back and says, I'm not sure you're ready for it. A lot of people look at it like, what a horrible doctor.
0: Right.
1: Which is, I mean, we talk so much about conventional medicine. I also get that a lot of conventional medicine doctors are in a tough boat. You know, I mean, and we'll do antibiotics in our office, but there it's specific circumstances.
0: Right. That's right. That's exactly right. So then there are other things that can damage our microbiome that you may not even be thinking of. Things like, you know, we talked about antibiotics, but there's antibacterial soap that destroys the bacteria on our body, right? Alcohol sanitizers, things like Purell, destroy the microbes on our gut. Some other things that can really mess things up that we can take: anti-inflammatories, ibuprofen, Advil, aspirin. You know, acid blockers really disrupt it. That's a big one that, you know, I don't think a lot of people really pay a lot of attention to, right? They're just taking it, and that's just, you know, well, I've been on it for 30 years or 40 years. That's just one of those things. Refined oils are another one. You know, we've got to pay attention to the soybean oils and the corn oils and canola oils that we're consuming. They're everywhere, right? So that's, I mean, there's just a lot of stuff that can affect from that standpoint. And then, you know, lastly are things like sleep and exercise, right? And stress levels. All of these things can really alter our gut and our microbiome. I mean, we got to make sure that we're getting enough sleep, 7 to 8 hours. If you're not getting 7 to 8 hours, you are just depriving your body of what it needs to heal and repair. Things like belly breathing, meditation, yoga, all of these things are great for decreasing stress levels, and that stress causes a gut imbalance.
1: Right.
0: We know that it does.
1: I mean, so many studies have now shown that stress has a direct impact on our microbiome. And I think that that's sort of intuitive. I think when you hear it, you're like, yeah, that makes sense. I mean, how many people, when you're stressed out, can, you know, start having stomach issues?
0: Sure.
1: So it's very clear in that, or, you know, or whatever else happening to your body physically, you know, you have physical symptoms. A lot of times that starts, you know, in your gut. And I think that we know that, but it's something to always keep, you know, at the forefront of your mind, because it is, you know, just another reason to keep stress in check.
0: Right. And it's funny. So we have some questionnaires that we'll give people, and they will report to us before we have them fill out the questionnaire. No, I don't have a lot of stress in my life. And then when they fill out the questionnaire, their stress level is actually off the chart. And they're like, literally just the other day, I had a person in the office that said, you know, I guess I didn't realize that I was as stressed as I am, because the results of the questionnaire were just like, oh my gosh, you are beyond stressed. And she verbally said, I don't feel that stressed. I don't feel that level of, you know, stress that you're talking about. And there's so much stress that's internal that it's just crazy what happens to us and what we perceive as stress and what's actually stressing our body. Two completely different things. But I digress. And that's about all the time that we have for today's show. I want to thank everyone for listening. If you want more information, visit our website, theinstituteofnaturalhealth.com. Follow us on Facebook and Instagram. We post stuff up there all the time. You can call our office, 314-293-8123. You know, shoot us an email. We like to hear from you. We do our best to get back to you as quickly as we possibly can.

0: But yeah, that's about all the time we've got for the day. For Aaron, I'm Dr. TJ. This has been Wellness One. Thanks for listening.
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0: Carolina, Illinois, and more. The group says the goal is to protest, quote, whitewashed celebrations of the 250th birthday of the country, instead pushing for, quote, a place where freedom and equality are for all. There will be rallies, marches, and demonstrations, but the group stresses that they should be peaceful and no violence of any kind will be tolerated. All of Us 250 is partnering with other groups, including 5051 and the Women's March, for the day of protest. In New York, Tanya J. Powers, Fox News.
1: We're getting word of a magnitude 5.9 earthquake reportedly striking Afghanistan. Witnesses telling Reuters that they felt the quake in Kabul and northern Pakistan. There's no word yet, however, on any casualties. I'm Daria Albinger. This
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6: The last weekend of June is upon us, and it is going to turn into a pure summertime weather pattern. Partly sunny skies on this Saturday. There could be a couple of limited showers and thunder showers, but a lot of dry time today. 89. Tonight, partly cloudy, nothing more than a spot thunderstorm and humid. 73. Sunday, here it comes, sunny, hot, and humid. 95. 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Chief Meteorologist, Dave Murray.
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9: Good morning. Welcome to On the Money. I'm Bob Stockdale, Senior Vice President Investments at Stifel, along with Eric Robert, Director of Investments at Stifel. And we're glad to have you with us today. We've got lots to talk about. I guess, Eric, you know, we can jump on the key item that we want to talk about today, which is really interesting. But so many people don't know the background.
10: So timely, too. It's just It was an interesting news item that took place over the last week. And I know many of you are probably just you're on the edge of your seat. Maybe you're driving out of the road. You're like, what is it? What was the big news?
9: Yeah.
10: And I'm just a little disappointed that you don't know that we're referring to the death of former Fed Chair Alan Greenspan. Hasn't that been on everybody's mind all week?
9: If you work in our industry,
10: it has.
9: You bet.
10: I think the term irrational exuberance has been used more in the last week. That was coined by Alan Greenspan, of course, in the lead up to the dot-com bubble.
9: Yeah.
10: Than it has in several years.
9: Yeah. How about that?
10: But yeah, we're gonna update you. Well, I think we just broke the news, and if you didn't know, Alan Greenspan is no longer with us. He died at the age of 100 in this past week, and we're gonna share a little bit more information about why that is important in terms of historical context for capital markets and what the Fed's doing right now. Because Greenspan may not have been Fed chair for some time, but he really did set the central bank on a different course of history.
9: Bet. You bet.
10: And we measure a lot of Fed chairs against Alan Greenspan, good, bad, and indifferent. So we'll get into that. We're also going to talk some more about the newly appointed Fed Chair Kevin Warsh. He's, you know, the comments are rolling after his first FOMC meeting last week, people are making their thoughts known about his approach to, you know, maybe pulling up on forward guidance from the central bank. There's a lot of people with a lot of opinions on that, so we'll share some of that. We're going to take a look at how things are going under the hood with the S&P 500. You know, over the last several years, the story, it seemed like year after year after year, was
9: you couldn't
10: tell me
9: it.
10: What the Mag 7 did, and that can tell you a lot of what the overall total return of the S&P 500 did.
9: Sure. Yeah.
10: This year, that's not been the case, and that's not necessarily a bad thing, by the way. We're seeing a rotation out of some of these growth-oriented sectors. Interestingly, year-to-date, you've actually seen the value indexes outperform the growth indexes for the most part, which isn't something that you typically see. But it's just interesting to understand, an important thing to note as an investor. We're going to get into how the cost of owning a home is getting more and more expensive and share some data on that.
9: Boy, do we have to talk about that again?
10: Yeah. We're also going to talk a little bit about you know, what it's like to look for a financial advisor and some of the things that you should be thinking about, some of the questions that you should be asking whenever you're trying to find a financial professional to work with, and importantly, some of the things that aren't so important but that people seem to really focus on. And then last but not least, AI. Again, that's the topic of the era right now. AI is being used ever more often by consumers to do financial analysis on their personal finances and investments and banking accounts and all sorts of things. There's a lot of promise in these tools, but we're going to share some information that's important to understand before you start plugging your personal financial information, or frankly, personal any information, into some of these AI tools. I think a lot of people are assuming that they can put anything in there and that it's safe. That may not be the case, and it's important to understand what you're doing.
9: Definitely not
10: going.
9: The case, I would say.
10: The basic rules of personal data hygiene have not been suspended in the world of AI. It just seems like some of the behavior is going in the other direction. So before we get to all of that, let's talk a little bit about some of the economic data this week, really focused on housing. We did get new home sales for May, and it showed that the rate of new home sales fell in the month of May. New home sales for single family homes fell to 580,000 for May. It's down from 626,000 in April. A consensus of estimates for economists pulled by the Wall Street Journal expected 632,000 sales in May. So coming in a bit below expectations, but really not all that shocking when you understand what we've been going through. If you look at the average 30-year fixed rate mortgage, according to MortgageNewsDaily.com, it's currently sitting at a rate of about 6.58%. That's actually come down modestly from its recent peak, but I wouldn't call it exactly low. Nice to not see a 7% handle on those 30-year mortgages.
9: Well, it helps, but yeah. I'll tell you what, 6 is not
10: six
9: dramatically
10: great.
9: Yeah, it's...
10: Yeah. And let's take a look at the yield on the benchmark 10-year Treasury note. That yield's currently sitting at just above 4.4%, about 4.41%. Now, we've seen the yield on the 10-year really whip around here as the Iran deal has been presumably coming together, from what it looks like. The 10-year yield got up above 4.6%. Gosh, 6%, that'd be scary on the 10-year.
9: We don't want
10: got
9: that.
10: Above 4.6%, now back to about 4.4%. Wouldn't get too attached to any of this. Changes pretty regularly, but we're overall rooting for those yields to float lower in time, at least on the longer end of the yield curve. And then let's talk about oil prices. Bob, have you seen these oil prices coming back nearly to pre-war levels? We're not quite there yet, but West Texas Intermediate crude futures sitting at about $71 a barrel. Midweek at least, and Brent crude futures sitting at about $74 a barrel. So the Strait of Hormuz does appear to actually be reopened, that the lower oil prices appear to be happening. That's all, I think, objectively good news.
9: Oh, it's great news. Everybody uses oil.
10: Yeah.
9: Doesn't matter where, you know, where you are or what you do. You got to drive the car or do something that uses oil. And it's great news.
10: Now, think about how this could work out over the next 6 months or so, because we've been talking about it now for several months, how these higher oil prices feed at least headline inflation. You know, the Fed looks at core inflation, which excludes food and energy prices, which will eventually pick up on higher energy prices, but kind of levels out those changes over time. The headline prices do no leveling, though. So we've seen a spike in the headline inflation data over the last few months. It's making some people, including those on the Federal Reserve, uncomfortable, to say the least. But now with oil prices falling, what's that do to headline inflation over the next several months leading up to the midterm elections? Might we start seeing really nice headline numbers, even if it does, you know, I don't want to set your expectation as a normal person that you're going to feel it at the store.
9: Start cutting rates immediately.
10: Yeah. But. Or at all, potentially. But you could see these lower oil prices, should this sustain through the balance of the summer, could start showing up with some friendly inflation data headed into the midterm
9: elections.
10: Are you
9: bringing politics into this?
10: I'm not making a political point here. I think it's newsworthy. You know, because there's been a lot of consternation over what's going to happen with the elections this year. Mm-hmm. Are we running into a wall where all of this high inflation data and consumers getting worn out and just voters getting worn out with the war and all that? How different could this look in just a few months? And I suspect it could look very different.
9: I was going to say, my guess is it's going to look very different.
10: Yeah, we shall see. Speaking of interest rates and oil in the Fed, the next Fed meeting is coming up on July 29th. So you've got a little bit of breathing room here for a month and a half. Currently showing about a 65% probability that the Fed will hold rates steady in July. But get this. 35% probability, according to the CME Group's FedWatch tool, that the Fed may increase rates by a quarter point in July. That we have not seen that level of a probability so far this year. For July, at least, the potential for a rate increase was looking further out to like October and December previously.
9: I don't see what they're seeing. It just doesn't make sense to me that they're ready to move in July. Really?
10: Well, I think this is a good example of
9: why we
10: put a big asterisk on these futures markets. The futures markets are not the Fed.
9: No.
10: And you got to listen to what voting FOMC members are actually saying. And when you dive into their commentary, I think they're appropriately cautious about the spiking inflation numbers. They're not ruling out the potential that they could increase rates. But you know, that's a fairly common setup by historical standards for what we call a policy error. You know, everybody catches on to a particular data point, in this case, oil prices feeding headline inflation, and then assumes or pressures the Fed to act on that data whenever it may actually be something that you need to watch kind of pass by for a little bit and maybe do nothing. I don't know that we're going to hear.
9: I would guess it's going to be do nothing.
10: Yeah.
9: Maybe
10: yeah.
9: For quite some time.
10: That's kind of what I'm thinking, too. But futures markets are saying something else, at least for a reasonably high percentage of people there. So we've got more to talk about. We are going to update you on what's going on with Kevin Warsh and the dot plot and future guidance from the Fed. We're going to share some thoughts on the late Alan Greenspan and what a historical figure he was in markets. So lots to share here, as well as an update on what's working inside the S&P 500. And this time it's not the Mag 7. This will be interesting. That's all next. This is On the Money. When you're approaching retirement, there are a lot of questions to answer. Do you have enough money to fund your income for life? How should you claim Social Security? And what's your plan for health care and long-term care? 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
9: Welcome back. This is On the Money. I'm Bob Stockdale, along with Eric Robert, and we are part of the ClearPath Wealth Management Group at Stifel. 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
10: Initially.
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10: 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Big news this week, Bob, on the passing of Alan Greenspan. Similar to Bob Stockdale being a financial advisor, Alan Greenspan is a good name, in my opinion, for a Fed chair. It's not a commentary on his policies or how he carried himself or anything, although there's a lot to talk about there.
9: Oh, yeah.
10: But Greenspan, defined what, for a couple decades, people thought of when they thought of the Federal Reserve.
9: He was there forever, it seemed like.
10: Yeah. Friends with Nobel laureate Milton Friedman, who spoke highly of Alan Greenspan's tenure.
9: Milton Friedman, I mean, the best ever.
10: I love watching clips of Milton Friedman.
9: Oh, he's awesome.
10: Live to choose or choose to, what I can't remember what he called it. But what's interesting about Alan Greenspan's passing is the timeliness with the newly appointed Fed chair, Kevin Warsh.
9: Isn't that strange, kind of?
10: Yeah. The fact that he clocked out at exactly 100 years old, I just find interesting. You know, he went for a round number. But you know, there were a lot of things that made Alan Greenspan this kind of historic tower in terms of Federal Reserve chairman, because he, I guess, how do I say this? He had strong opinions and a very unique way of not saying them almost ever.
9: Yeah, you couldn't figure out where he was most of the time.
10: But if you looked at the historical record, I think people got a pretty good sense of what he actually stood for.
9: I don't know, in the moment, I'm not so sure.
10: He wouldn't say it. I think so. I mean, it's what we're talking about with Kevin Warsh and suspending forward guidance from the Fed, and that the Fed shouldn't lead markets but should be led by markets.
9: See,
10: that's all Alan Greenspan.
9: Heading, yeah, he's heading back to that mode.
10: Yeah,
9: and I like it.
10: I think it's at least worth giving a shot. You know, I can't say that the current path has been particularly better than what Greenspan did.
9: You know, I started in this business in the early 90s.
10: Yeah.
9: Alan Greenspan came along, and they would come out and announce, you know, what the Fed would do, and he would give a talk. And you had no idea what he was talking about.
10: It was when the term Fed speak was coined.
9: Yeah. And he came out with it, and it was interesting.
10: Now, if you're wondering what we're talking about there, with maybe you don't have this crystal clear memory of watching C-SPAN for Alan Greenspan's congressional hearings, but many of us in the investment management industry remember that distinctly. When we talk about Fed speak, which still happens today, that's when Fed policymakers go up there and pontificate, sometimes for minutes, sometimes for an hour or more, and you kind of reflect back on what they said, and you're like, I don't know that they said anything concrete there.
9: Well, you know, and there are some people out there nowadays that sound the same way.
10: Yeah, and they don't all work at the Fed.
9: No.
10: They're in all walks of life.
9: You don't have to work at the Fed to do it.
10: A lot of them in Washington, D.C., incidentally, but not just in Washington, D.C. You see it in corporate offices. You see it all over the place.
9: Let's give an example of what Chairman Powell said.
10: Well,
9: like,
10: just definitionally, Fed speak, you know, is deliberately convoluted, hedging everything that you say type testimony that's designed to move markets as little as possible. It gets down to that philosophy of he didn't think it was the central bank's role to move the markets, but the central bank should be reacting to the information from the market. But when you hear what that sounds like in a statement, you get a better sense of it.
9: He was the best. For example, he was at a congressional committee, and he one of his cohorts had asked for some information, and he said, you know, Eric, this is even hard to just say, but he was terrific at this. Here's what he said to the congressional committee. He said, I know you believe you understand what you think I said, but I'm not sure you realize that what you heard is not what I meant.
10: I like this.
9: Hello.
10: self-description of how he speaks was, I've learned to mumble with great incoherence.
9: And that's what he did. Mm-hmm. You know, it's like you just can't figure out what's going on. You talked about irrational exuberance, classic. He was contemplating the central bank needing to intervene in the stock market. He dropped two words, irrational exuberance, at that time.
10: Yep.
9: And the phrase immediately became a financial market go-to. And
10: when he said that, because he first coined the term irrational exuberance. Do you know when that was?
9: 1996.
10: 1996. That was early, right? So, you know, when we reflect on the dot-com bubble and the difficult markets early in the 2000s, 1996, you were almost, you know, 4 to 5 years out from the bubble bursting. But he was keeping an eye on things already at that point and pointing out some potential issues in capital markets.
9: Oh, yeah. The phrase immediately sent markets going crazy. They dropped dramatically. And it just shows you don't have to say a lot of words to make things happen.
10: Yeah. But you also have to appreciate in 1996, and for the bulk of Alan Greenspan's tenure, when did he leave the Fed? Was that 2007?
9: Right around that time.
10: I'll find it. It was shortly before the financial crisis. Greenspan, you know, it was a different time. There was no internet, at least widely available to most people. So when the Fed chair was speaking in a congressional testimony that was televised, you know, you could move markets. Today, I think Fed officials have a little bit more wiggle room with what they can say publicly because you have so many more opinions out there, not just from Fed officials, but others. I'm not saying that makes it a good idea, but, you know, you'll hear a Fed policymaker, maybe not the chair, make comments where it's clear other members of the Fed don't agree with them, and it doesn't necessarily send the market shooting in one direction or the other.
9: But, you know, with back then with him, I don't remember anybody else making comments.
10: Sure.
9: The rest of the
10: Who
9: Fed
10: was picking up on the other FOMC members.
9: Yeah, I mean, it's, you know, they didn't matter, I guess, sort of.
10: So, this is.
9: Oh, and by the way, they always tried to make sure that they were, everybody was on the same page.
10: Yeah.
9: And he was great at that. You know, get everybody together. This is what we're going to do.
10: Yeah. Which
9: and they need to come out and tell people things that they couldn't understand.
10: That very much echoes our prior Fed chair, Jerome Powell, you know, with the focus on institutional unanimity and putting up a unified front for the public. So it didn't, you know, even if there were disagreements behind the scenes, that food fight or family fight, as Kevin Warsh has referred to it, that was all behind closed doors, and they really didn't want it out there publicly.
9: Of course.
10: We might be seeing a different change here with the Warsh chairmanship.
9: I think it has to change. Yep. It's just the way things are now compared to the 90s.
10: By the way, Alan Greenspan's tenure as chair of the Federal Reserve officially ended on January 31st, 2006. That's when he was succeeded by Ben Bernanke, who, man, batter up. He had about, you know, 1 year there of things, you know, maybe being reasonably comfortable, and then
9: And then the world almost ended.
10: Yeah. And, you know, Bernanke, I think, you know, with the benefit of hindsight, did it about as well as anybody could. He was probably the right guy for the job at the time, and I don't blame him for not wanting to stick around for another round after he got that one done.
9: The financial crisis was a horrifying development. I mean, it was scary.
10: Yeah. And hopefully we can not have to go through another one like that, at least.
9: Yeah, we're overdue.
10: So, you know, Alan Greenspan, God rest his soul, did a wonderful service to the country over his tenure as Fed chair. And it's not without criticism. There are people who, you know, suggest that some of his bias toward deregulation and capital markets allowed the roots of the financial crisis to take hold. I don't know that I don't agree with that. I think there's plenty of blame to spread around for the roots of the financial crisis. And while the Fed was certainly a participant in that process, it wasn't, I think, the core catalyst.
9: No, there were a lot of other issues, you bet.
10: Yeah. Let's just briefly, though, while we're on the topic of the Fed, talk a bit about Kevin Warsh. The Financial Times was out this week with an article saying Kevin Warsh is throwing the reaction function baby out with the dot plot bathwater. Speaking of word salad, there you go.
9: Really?
10: This is written by Stephen Common, who was previously the head of international finance at the Federal Reserve and is now a senior fellow at the American Enterprise Institute. Now, this article, and it's really an op-ed, is talking about how Kevin Warsh has said he expects to, you know, basically suspend to the extent that he can forward guidance from the Federal Reserve. And this is saying, taking kind of the counter on that, saying, you know, financial markets are now used to getting this forward guidance from the Fed. It has not always been the case that we received it. And this particular author is saying, hey, there's some downsides. There's a reason why we started doing this, because while in a perfect world, you let the financial markets guide the Fed policy, as the Fed has produced forward guidance, at least according to this author, he argues that it has helped the Fed manage difficult financial markets and keep things from getting to, you know, well, maybe irrational levels, to harken back to Alan Greenspan. I think there's some truth to that, but let's just take a look at this. When you consider The dot plot, that's the big thing that Kevin Warsh is talking about. That's where each FOMC member projects or predicts where they think rates will be at future Fed meetings. Do you know, Bob, when the first Fed dot plot was published?
9: No, I can't. I try to keep up with that, Eric.
10: It was more recent than I expected. It was January of 2012. I was thinking it started during the financial crisis, but really it was after
9: the end.
10: It was after the real crisis was over.
9: Right, yeah.
10: And that forward guidance was released because, one, we were trying to provide forward guidance to financial markets, of course, but there was a lot going on under the hood with the Fed, with quantitative easing at the time and bond buyback programs and the expansion of their balance sheet. So at the time, Ben Bernanke and others at the Fed thought it made sense to start giving more forward guidance to markets on how the Fed might be unwinding things in its balance sheet and so forth. Interestingly, almost precisely the time they started publishing forward guidance was when Kevin Warsh left the Fed, and he left being openly critical of Fed policy post-financial crisis, not trying to reduce the balance sheet. And I don't know this to be the case, but I do wonder if maybe Kevin Warsh was one of the people that was kind of stomping his feet going, don't give this forward guidance. And then once he was gone, Katie barred the door. It started happening. Anyway, so this, I just think it's so interesting how the historic timeline has just aligned with current events here. We had a changing of the guard at the Fed. Jerome Powell still sits on the FOMC, but is no longer the chair. Now Kevin Warsh is the chair. And then go figure, within a week afterwards, Alan Greenspan passes away. And, I guess in Fed terms, that's about as poetic as it gets, isn't it, Bob?
9: Yes.
10: There you go.
9: You bet.
10: Next on the Money, we're going to talk about how almost everything is beating the Mag 7 in the S&P 500 this year, as well as how homeownership is getting ever more expensive. That's all next. This is On the Money.
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6: The last weekend of June is upon us, and it is going to turn into a pure summertime weather pattern. Partly sunny skies on this Saturday. There could be a couple of limited showers and thunder showers, but a lot of dry time today. 89. Tonight, partly cloudy, nothing more than a spot thunderstorm, and humid, 73. Sunday, here it comes, sunny, hot, and humid, 95. 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Chief Meteorologist Dave Murray.
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10: Mm-hmm. This is On the Money. I'm Eric Robert, Director of Investments with the ClearPath Wealth Management Group at Stifel. 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If you're a client, you know these names. Yeah. They're some of the best people that you get to deal with on
9: they
10: a day-to-day
9: are.
10: Basis.
9: They are, for sure.
10: And it's a distinguishing characteristic when you're working with an advisor, when you importantly have two components. One, a team. You know, it's and I'm not, there's a lot of good advisors out there who works on their own, and it might be like a lifestyle practice where they just don't want to take on more. They don't want to try and do anything that doesn't fit in their box. That's okay. I'm not knocking it, but it means that there's a healthy amount of people that may have needs that that individual can't serve. When you have a team, you know, Bob and I are both certified financial planner professionals. We lean into the planning as well as the investment management. Mark and Jason have their specialties in terms of investment management, the types of clients and personalities that they work with, and it gives us more breadth to the services that we can offer. But I'd say even more important than that, having a well-staffed support team of registered individuals who know what's going on, know how to get things done. Not even some of the best advisors just don't have that. You know, they might have had it for 20 or 30 years, and then a person retires and they got to start over. You know, we try to keep a perpetual machine going where we always have well-trained folks to serve our clients well.
9: Yeah, that's a great point.
10: Yeah. ClearPathInvesting.com, if that's something that you need to find in your life. Let's talk a little bit about what's going on with the broad market this year. You know, the S&P 500 is doing pretty well so far this year. If you look year to date, the S&P 500 overall is up around about 9% as we speak. So it's doing pretty well so far this year on a total return basis. But not all of the S&P 500 is doing so well, and it looks different than recent years. You know, in the past few years, we've talked about how, you know, sometimes upwards of 80% of the total return of the S&P 500 was coming from just the top 7 or 10 names by market capitalization, what we call the Mag 7 or the mega cap companies. But this year, it's different. The what we'll affectionately call the S&P 493 is outperforming the Mag 7, and this time by a pretty wide margin. This data is up to date through June 22nd, so a little bit earlier this week. The Mag 7's performance year to date as of June 22nd, up 1.34% so far for the year. And if you went just back to the beginning of June and late May, the Mag 7 was basically keeping up with the broad market. That seems to have changed over the last month. The S&P 500 as a whole, as of June 22nd, was up about 9.16%. And then the remainder of the S&P 500, what we're calling the S&P 493, just put an asterisk by that. There's actually more than 500 names in the S&P 500, so the math doesn't quite work there.
9: That's right.
10: But the non-Mag 7 S&P 500 as of June 22nd was up 14.76%.
9: You know, and it's not just the S&P 500.
10: No, you're seeing this across all of the...
9: Yeah, small caps, value stocks, small cap value, emerging markets,
10: yeah,
9: REITs.
10: Well, emerging markets doesn't count, okay, in my opinion.
9: I agree.
10: I actually had a client ask me about that just this week. They said, hey, what's going on with emerging markets and should we buy more? For those of you who are wondering, what's going on with emerging markets is really South Korea. And South Korea happens to be the home to a number of the big memory chip manufacturers, which have been on fire in a good way recently. That's driving the emerging markets returns, but I don't think it's a good proxy.
9: How can they be considered an emerging market?
10: South Korea?
9: Yeah.
10: Well, you know, you will have to go
9: visit. When do they graduate?
10: There is a metric. I'd have to look it up because it depends on the index provider, but it has to do with the GDP growth of the country as well as the per capita income.
9: I can see that being limited.
10: Yeah. But to your point, Bob, it's not just you know, within the S&P 500, you're seeing a what we call a rotation, a divergence of performance across a number of asset classes that, frankly, some investors have gotten fed up with over the years and thrown in the towel on things like small caps or value stocks. We're not those people, by the way. We don't encourage you to completely throw in the towel, but there's nothing wrong with tweaking your allocation a bit in different times. I think this is a good thing, though, Bob. You know, and I'm not rooting against the Mag 7. There's some great companies in those mega cap bulge bracket names. But when, you know, substantially all of the return is just coming from a handful of companies, that's not the whole economy. And that can create some knock-on effects that you wind up paying for down the road for years.
9: Yeah, things could change very quickly. I'm with you there. I think, well, it just goes back to what we always talk about. You have to be diversified.
10: Yeah.
9: Even if things don't seem to be working as well as you want them to be, that could change very quickly, and you have to follow the rules.
10: Yeah. And you know, speaking of diversification, we're talking about diversification within equities, within stocks here. There's more to managing wealth than just the stock market, especially when you're either headed into retirement or you're retired. And this is nothing to do with the S&P's performance or anything like that. It's just a PSA because we're trying to get this message out to everyone that we can. While we're doing well, while things are up near all-time highs and no one's really, you know, worried about the wheels coming off the economy and things like that, it's a good time to do a gut check for risk in your portfolio. You know, if you're leaning on your portfolio for income on a monthly or annual basis, as most people in retirement are, give yourself some runway. And that's not because you're thinking, oh, I think bonds are going to make more than stocks in the future, or cash might make more. That's market timing. We're not trying to get you there. It's just to be prudent about it. If you have between 2 to 4 years worth of the income that you need to take out of the portfolio in more stable value assets, it gives you options to survive a lot of difficult things that do happen periodically in the stock market. And there's no better time to do it than when things are going well. And when you do that rebalance, it might be frustrating for a time because markets may continue to march higher.
9: Might still go up. Yeah.
10: But do it now. Don't wait until all the headlines start looking scary, because a lot of times the market's already moved sharply in the other direction, and then it makes it even harder to do it because you're down below what your most recent high was.
9: Yeah, Eric, you're exactly right. And the other part of it is rebalancing a portfolio. If you don't do that, or you don't have it done automatically, it's something you might want to check into, because that way you just automatically rebalance things. You don't get too much on one side or the other side. And it can really help you.
10: Yeah, it matters a lot, especially when you're, you know, if you have a portfolio with individual stocks in it, and maybe it's done really, really well because you own some chip makers and things like that, and you're feeling like a genius right now. If you really want to feel like a genius, rebalance. you know, there's more to the world.
9: A little off the table.
10: Yeah. And that's not us being bearish about what's happening with technology or chips or anything like that. But that worm will turn someday. And it is not uncommon when we see client traded accounts. They come in for a portfolio review and they're excited about their performance. They're, you know, going, this is great. I don't know why I would want to change it. And go, do you know what's going to happen?
9: Here's why.
10: When this goes in the other direction, which will happen eventually, you know, you might not be down by 20 or 25 or even 30% in a difficult market environment with something that looks more like the broad market. With a concentrated portfolio, or even if it's not concentrated in individual companies, but it's concentrated in specific industries that have done very well recently.
9: Sure, right.
10: Those can go down by 50, 60, 70, 80% or more. And I'm not being hyperbolic there. It happens.
9: Those things have happened.
10: Yeah, we've seen it. Which is why, you know, we're not trying to scare you away from everything. We just want you to be mindful of the risk involved. Speaking of being mindful of risk, Bob, Trump accounts.
9: For me?
10: Yeah, the Trump accounts. These are not for you. You've aged out already. The Trump accounts are becoming real to people.
9: They sounded really good.
10: Yeah, the first real Trump accounts won't be opened until after the 4th of July. That's the official starting date for it. And, of course, in the tax reform bill, the One Big Beautiful Bill Act that was passed last year, for individuals who were born either last year, this year, or up through 2028, the federal government will fund that account with $1,000 on behalf of the child. And we're not knocking that. That's worth going a little out of your way to get the free $1,000 from the federal government. And you may even want to check if your child wasn't born in the last 2 years, because some private philanthropists like Michael Dell have added additional funding where some kids as old as age 13 can get at least a couple hundred dollars in the account. The issue is, after you get the free money, that's all growing tax deferred, and the child can't take qualified distributions out of the account until at least age 18 for qualified educational expenses. But you got to get all the way to age 59 and a half before it could be functionally used as a retirement account. Many parents and grandparents have been asking, well, should I open now one of these accounts for my kids or my grandkids and put extra money into it? The Wall Street Journal had an article this week titled "The Trouble with Trump Accounts," and we'd encourage you to just look into this.
9: That's right. Get educated on it.
10: Yeah, you're putting after-tax dollars into the account that then grow tax deferred. And it's incumbent on the custodian of the account, the adult managing it on behalf of the minor, to then track all of the cost basis of that account for the rest of that person's life, and then presumably hand that record keeping over to the current child once they're an adult. And then they've only got to keep track of it for another, 40, 45 years or so. It looks like a predictable setup to me to wind up being double taxed on those after-tax contributions. That's the PSA for
9: it,
10: you.
9: It seems very complex, more than it needs to be.
10: All right. Next on the money, is it safe to put your financial documents and personal information into AI? We'll talk about some of the guardrails you need to consider. That's next. This is On the Money.
9: If you're considering an annuity as part of your retirement plan, we need to talk. 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
3: Hey, let's talk about AI for a minute, and we're going to give you an offer. This is something that is not necessarily unique to our team, but you can't find it everywhere whenever you're looking for financial advice and investment management. How about instead of focusing on AI, you focus on real AI, like actual intelligence? We've got some of that. Real human intelligence that we can bring to you. Now,
4: it's taken a while.
3: Yeah. It took us, we had to do it the hard way. But we do use AI. It's a good tool. It is not the panacea for investment management, at least at this point in time. I mean, I can see some exciting things developing that'll make our lives easier as investment managers and advisors, as well as potentially clients down the road. But you're seeing a lot of people put their information into these AI tools.
4: You want to know my opinion?
3: Yeah, go ahead.
4: You're crazy. Don't give them your information.
3: Well, that's really part of the PSA. I'm not going to go so far as to say you're crazy for doing it, but people seem to be losing kind of their foundation of competency in managing personal information with these AI tools. Think of it this way. The same information that you wouldn't send over regular email, you shouldn't put into AI. Now, just in case you're not aware of what information you shouldn't send over regular email, this is not a complete list, but your Social Security number, your date of birth, things that people could use to open financial accounts in your name. You know, just you really can't be too conservative with the level of information you're sending over the internet unless you know it's an encrypted message. So, you know, like in our client portal, we have a document sharing feature where you can send us information and it's encrypted and secure, and we know it's going to be delivered directly to us without anybody sneaking on it. With a number of AI tools, you just can't assume that that's the case. Most of these AI tools are being run in the cloud. That's true whether you're talking about ChatGPT or Claude or Grok or whichever one you prefer. And that, you know, whatever you upload there is going off to other servers, and that creates a potential attack vector. It's also, in some cases, being stored by these AI companies, and while they may not be intentionally trying to do something harmful with your data, you just don't know what's going to happen to it over the long term. There was an article this last week titled, "Is It Safe to Put My Documents into AI Tools?" The author is a gentleman named Jim Wang, and I think you understand the answer is not always. There's a few things you can do to help protect yourself here. One is, as I mentioned, just treat an AI like you're sending something through email or uploading it to a cloud storage service. So Social Security numbers, account numbers, routing numbers, driver's license numbers, passports and pictures of passports, dates of birth, signatures, all that stuff. Stay away from it. W-2s, you know, tax forms.
4: With the people out there that are trying to rip you off every day,
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4: and they're great at it.
3: Yeah.
4: You have to be super careful.
3: Yeah, so just be careful before you're uploading all your financial docs into AI. If you have questions about that, go to clearpathinvesting.com or call our office at 636-695-2650. And thanks so much for joining us this week on The Money.
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Hey, welcome to hour two of the Home Improvement Show. Welcome in, 97.1 FM listeners. You're here. Now you can join the fun and see what's going on around your house. What do you have happening? It looks like it's about to maybe start raining shortly here. I know they were calling for some, not as bad as yesterday, but boy, watch out for the leaks. Whatever's happening around your house, give me a shout. You can call or text 314-436-7900. We got the text lines open for everybody today too. And we kind of got into this shoddy workmanship conversation, and we did just get a text in a little bit ago from Teresa that was just basically agreeing on the comments that some company workers are seriously not educated for quality work, and yet others know they're using inferior materials and performing shoddy labor, unfortunate. And that was what Teresa texted in, and I agree. I guess I like to be naive sometimes, and I do understand from working in this industry for so long that a lot of it is education, and I like to kind of stay naive to the fact that I know some people do this on purpose, and I know there's strategies out there that I've heard of pricing things with cheap materials, not putting everything in the work purposely to have your price lower so that you can add things later and add change orders during the project to get to where you need to be. And you seem like the lowest price, and shopping for the lowest price is not always the correct answer. It's really shopping for the right company and what is the actual work being performed and how well do you know what all that work is. But I can know and understand from basically growing up in this industry, even for me, like I learned how to install windows from a really great guy that I worked with for years at a window and siding and remodeling company. And we installed a lot of windows to leak. And a lot of windows today are still installed to leak. You get wind-driven rains, all this. And when I came to work for Mosby and started getting educated, I was really learned. And I was like, wow, holy cow. There is a better way to do this, and it can be protected, and it can work better, and it can function better. And so getting educated and learning all of this, like right now I've got a project we're working on that is turning a screen room into an actual like room addition, sunroom of the house, lots of windows, door, a lot of glass in it. How do you build that and make that work out really, really well? And the kind of what we were recommending and how the work had done. So we were kind of recommending the best way to build it. And then we were kind of saying, well, your HVAC system should support this extra space in the house, and it should support the extra room. And we can actually, we have the ability with the way your home is to run ductwork from your system and to get everything working. And then while we were going through this design, their HVAC company came out and started just checking the system, making sure it's, you know, checking the air condition, doing the yearly checkup. And that person was like, oh, I would probably go to a mini split. Those rooms, they don't always work well, and they don't always work when you get the ductwork out there. And he told them, you know, no one ever puts a cold air return, and that's sort of the reason that it doesn't seem to work a lot of times, and there's other things. And so when we were going over it, they brought this information back to me again. It was like, you know, we're thinking of leaning towards the mini split system again. And I just went into explaining that I'm like, well, one, this HVAC guy he's used to poor workmanship. He's used to things not being built right. When people take a screen room and put windows in it, and they don't install the windows the way that they should,
if they don't block air infiltration and water infiltration, and if they don't insulate it around the window with actual foam. And I'm like, have you ever seen, like, you take a wooden shim, or even today now they're more composite plastic shims, and they take a little fiberglass insulation and they're poking this stuff between the window and the framing with this shim. Well, that is a poor way to insulate a newly installed window, and air can infiltrate right around that, right through that. And so I'm like, if you build this room correctly, and we're going to foam insulate the entire floor, we're going to foam insulate the entire roof, we're going to foam insulate the walls and any around all the windows and the door, this is going to be sealed up. I'm like, when this is sealed up and it works, and the surprise of the homeowner, before they even told us anything about it, we had a cold air return going into the room. It was part of the HVAC package. And so I'm like, this is going to work because we're going to build it like a well-constructed home with good windows that have good glass and the UV protection and the low E. And I'm like, this room, we build these rooms and they work and function. A lot of times we use the mini splits because it's just hard to get the ductwork there. Well, in their circumstance, it's not hard to get the ductwork there. So this is going to work, and it's a good savings. And so kind of back around to how is that, you know, building that differently, building that better, and the education that I've been through and a lot of our people have been through to understand how homes work scientifically. One of the homes that we looked at and studied years ago was built in Chicago, and they had all this energy audit information on this home that was built. And this home, they showed thermal images from all around all the walls in this home, and it had one spot over the front door where they could see like some temperature coming through. Like they must have missed some of the insulation and it just wasn't working well. But the whole house was sealed and insulated properly, sealed tight. They brought in good mechanical recovery air, so it was healthy. And this house is in Chicago, and it had thermal heating and cooling. And so the whole heating and cooling bill for 12 months on this house was under $500. Now, this was some years ago, but utilities have been expensive for a long time. And I know houses that it's $500 to heat or cool them in the hottest part of the summer or the coolest part of the winter for a month. So this can be done well and built well and put in really good so that we don't have all these issues. And I said, so that this HVAC guy,

0: is recommending that because he's used to dealing with rooms that are built poorly, and they just don't work or function very well. So yeah, it's just there's a huge difference in how work is done and why, and all of the parts and pieces that put this thing together to make it work and function. And you have to work on that and think of that and understand that at every step through all of these projects and making sure that we get it right, we get it well, and that it's going to work out and not have a lot of problems. So also going back to the toilet question with Aaron working on his toilet and a little bit of clogging and that, we did have Mike call in and say there's a product, I think he said, called Sure Clean out there that would work. Another one is CRL or CLR, calcium lime and rust cleaner. All these products are really meant for like surface stuff, so I would soak it for a really, really long time. But I am also concerned for Aaron that might be further down the pipe that you think that you're actually getting the blockage happening, because it would take a lot of calcium sticking to the side of the inside of a trap in a toilet to block it enough to where it's really not, you know, only half flushing or something like that. It's a pretty big. So I'm kind of curious to know if that blockage is probably lower down, and I would look for a sewer drain type cleaning company to come in and scope and clear out those drains and make sure there's nothing further away, because that could be 5, 6, 8, 10 feet away or so where that clog actually is. So again, thanks for the call with the info, Mike. Aaron, good luck getting that taken care of, and maybe end up needing a new toilet in the end. But we're going to get into our first break here. When we return, we'll jump right in with Tom. For everybody else, 314-436-7900, call or text, and we'll see what we could do to help you out. We'll be right back after this.
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2: We are starting to dig into a summer southerly flow on this last weekend of June. Partly sunny skies on this Saturday. Limited shower and thundershower activity. I really think a lot of dry time on this Saturday. 89, feeling that humidity. Then tonight, partly cloudy, nothing more than a spot thunderstorm, and warm and humid, 73. Sunday, sunny, hot, and humid, 95 for the high. 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Chief Meteorologist Dave Murray.
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14: 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Once again, here's Rich Orris.

0: All right. Welcome back. Welcome back. Here we are. Home Improvement Show. Rich Orr here for you. Again, what do you need? What's happening? How can I help you today? Look around your house. Jump on the phone. Let me know. Call or text in today, 314-436-7900, and we will get you on and see what's going on and see how we can help. We got Tom on the line. Tom, are you there?
1: Yes, I am.
0: Awesome. Thanks for calling, Tom.
1: Okay, we have metal chairs and some metal tables that sit on our patio, which is concrete, and they have left rust stains in the concrete. Do you know of any home remedy or product that will remove that?
0: So, the home remedy that I have heard, and I have not tried, but I have heard is lemon juice. And what you're looking for is like an acid or white vinegar with just kind of a stiff brush to kind of soak it in and stiff bristle brush that and see if that will take it off. It's good that we know what it's coming from. So we know that it isn't something in the concrete doing it. So you do have a better chance of something working that to get that off of there. But it is porous, so it does get down into the pores. And sometimes, you know, they say not to use muriatic acid. Like we were just talking with Aaron about, it could harm plastic and plastic pipes and. Well, muriatic acid can kind of etch the concrete. It's such a rough, it might work the best, but it'll kind of etch down and lower the concrete. But sometimes that's what needs to happen to truly get it out, is sometimes you just will not, it's in there so good, you will not get it out. But there are commercial grade cleaners that, might work better than kind of like just the homemade remedies or so if you can find a commercial rust remover, a commercial grade cleaner, a lot of times that has some kind of acid in it. It's like oxalic or something. There's a specific acid that's great at removing rust. I'm not positive that's what it is exactly. But if you look up and try and research some commercial grade rust removing cleaners and see if it has some kind of acid like that in there, that will probably work the best. And you're going to want, all this has acid, so you're going to want eye protection, gloves, you know, all of that while you're trying to do that. And then worst case scenario, maybe you do try a little spot with a little bit of muriatic acid, because if it takes a little bit of etching to get it the rest of the way out of there, maybe that's just what you got to do. Your other thing is just, it is concrete. Leave it. Love it. It is okay. It's not like it's going to destroy anything. It just looks bad, you know, so... I get that too, but if it comes down to it, if you get it like half away and you're worried about damaging the concrete or anything like that, just leave it. Maybe it'll wear over time. You know?
1: Well, we tried iron out, and that didn't do hardly anything.
0: Okay.
1: Iron out.
0: Yeah.
1: So, okay. All right, well, thank you, Rich.
0: All right, you're welcome, Tom. You may be just in too deep in the end with the pores and the stuff getting down inside that concrete. It can be hard to get rust and different stains like that out of concrete. Oil stains, all that can be very hard. But it's because it's a porous surface and it gets down into the pores. But know and understand that, I mean, I know we all want it to look great, but it's an imperfect system to begin with. It will crack. It will have things happen to it. And then the big thing for rust on concrete is really to understand where it's coming from, too. Because if you ever have it where you don't know where it's from, and it could be inside the concrete, it could be from rebar, it could be from rebar rusting, and it's too close to the surface, and that's going to lead to cracks later. But also, I've seen rust in concrete on some exposed aggregate concrete mixes that there's metal in with the aggregate a little bit, and you get these little rust circle spots on exposed aggregate concrete. We've got one with B&W concrete that they've stopped using that aggregate a while back, a couple years or so back, and it may be 4 years or so that they quit using it because it doesn't harm the concrete. It just creates a spot that doesn't look all that appealing, and so there's nothing wrong with the concrete, and there's no way for anybody to know that that's in there. It's just coming in with the rock and everything, so it's unfortunate, but it's not a problem that other than an aesthetic appearance. I've also seen in the past, I saw roof shingles. I had a client with, they thought maybe they wanted to clean their roof and like birds were eating berries or something. They had all these red circles, like, and it was rust spots on their roof. Well, the manufacturer of the shingle accidentally had asphalt mix come in that had little shavings of metal in it, caused the same rust circles just like in the exposed aggregate concrete. And so they started seeing all these little rust spots on their roof. And of course, the roofing manufacturer was the same answer as the concrete. They're like, your roof shingle is working. It doesn't leak. It's not deteriorating. It's not causing a problem other than an aesthetic visual problem that you just don't like. It doesn't look good. But the manufacturer would do nothing about it. They were like, that is not, they didn't cover aesthetic issues like that. They covered premature wear, leaks, just things that, you know, the shingles are no good. And basically they're like, other than the way they look, your shingles are good. It's exactly like the concrete scenario. But hey, what do you got going on? You got something like that happening? You want to check on it, talk about it? You have a contractor story of some crazy work or something that went wrong, and you want to share it and make other people aware and know what to watch out for? That could be another good reason to chat about something here. So feel free to give me a call, 314-436-7900. You can text in. I do have a text question about some outdoor lighting I will try and get to in the next segment as well. But hey, don't go anywhere. 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We'll have plenty more home improvement after this.
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0: All right, here we are. Welcome back. Welcome back, Home Improvement Show. Rich Orr is here today helping out, seeing what we can do. Got some great calls, some great questions coming in. I appreciate all of that coming in. I love it. That's what makes the real difference and keeps every Saturday a little.

0: little bit different from the other. And I'll remind you, too, today we have the text lines up, too. So you can call me. You can text into that line, 314-436-7900. What is happening for you at your home? Give us a call, and we'll try and find out and see what we can do to help you. I do have, let's get into this other text question. I got two of them actually in now, but we're going to go back to the exterior lighting. So basically just asking if I can give my thoughts on low voltage lighting outside of the house. And low voltage lighting outside of the house it's nice. It can really dress things up. It can add to the value of the home. It can really make it look appealing. Low voltage lighting can be safer and easier to install than a high voltage lighting. And of course, high voltage lighting is actually going to require conduit going 18 inches to 2 foot deep underground as you run wires through, and can really take a lot of work and effort. So the low volt can be a little safer, less harm. It's a lot easier to install. It'll be more energy efficient, especially LED nowadays with the low volt is really going to, you're not even going to notice probably that it's barely happening out there. The lights, if you're strategic with them, they can actually improve safety of walkways, stairways, prevent trips and falls when it's getting darker, and it can enhance security, because if you've got more light around, then less likely, you know, people don't want, they want to be in the dark if they're going to try and get into your home, and that the more light you have on, the better off you are. It definitely will add curb appeal, even out in the yard, to the trees, to stonework, gardens. If water features are really cool when you can light them up. So I think it's great. The worry part about the kind of the cons, you might say, to those systems is they can come with a lot of maintenance. You got to watch out for the transformer size. You got to watch out for what they call like voltage drop, where your cables are either too small or too long, too many. You might need more transformers to do the amount of lighting that you want. So that has to actually be figured out. But it's in with the easier to install. Now it's all of a sudden it's more maintenance, because the connectors can fail. Sometimes they're just underneath rock, or they're just a few inches down into dirt, or crossing a driveway. They can put it in like a cracked control joint and just kind of put it down there and caulk over it, or they make like a cut and they just put it down into the concrete and then caulk the cut in the concrete or something. Where years ago I had a high voltage system we were looking at putting in, and we had to literally bore underneath the driveway. It was a U-shaped driveway, so it had to be done twice in two different areas to get the lighting everywhere we needed it. And we're a little boring machine getting from one side of the driveway to the other. And that just the boring of those lines and getting the conduit and the wiring and everything in could cost as much as an entire low volt lighting system. And low volt, you can plug it in with the transformer, and it's a lot easier to DIY that yourself than getting a licensed electrician with all this high volt wires and conduits and underground and everything. But it's going to be more likely to fail. It's going to fail more often. The connectors are going to fail. So you're going to be out there trying to fix it, trying to get some of the lights working. A lot more ongoing maintenance, cleaning lenses, everything, because they're outside. So you'll have more maintenance just in general, much less with the wiring and the connectors. They just kind of clip together, and it's real easy to snap them together. And so, yeah, I mean, low volt landscape lighting, it is one of the best investments you can make outside your home. because it's can be cost effective energy, you know, save energy. It's energy efficient. It will dramatically improve your curb appeal. So I think it's a great thing. You don't just want to jump in and buy the cheapest thing that you can find. Investing in quality fixtures can really help and can really do a lot for you and at least save you on a little bit of that maintenance with the fixtures itself. And then making sure the transformers are properly sized, it can really work out for you for quite some time and add a lot of value to the house. Especially, this is almost one of those things, if you are getting close to a point where you're thinking about selling, adding something like that is great thing to do because it's outside the house and people see that and it gets them inside the house. Curb appeal means a lot when you go to sell. So that's why when you look at some of the best return on investment projects listed out there, that you can do and get the most return on your dollar from what you end up investing in it, it's all outside. It's the front door. It's the windows. It's the siding. It's the porch work. It's the low volt lighting, all these things. Garage door is on the list. It's everything that you see when, if you look up what are some of the best return on investment projects that you can do to your home in this industry, the top like seven, I think five of them are outside and they're all on the front of the home. Make that curb appeal better for you. And really help out there. So that is definitely, it's a great thing to do. Just know if you DIY it and you buy those kits that you put in and everything, you'll have some maintenance to keeping it up and running. So, and there are professionals out there now, like with the landscapers, that do just that. They have lighting divisions now. It's becoming such a big thing. If you want less labor on your part, you want a little longer lasting, and you talk to them about the different levels and the different fixtures and how long things last, if you can definitely go to, there's some good exterior outdoor lighting companies out there that do that just as their single line offering. So it's a great thing, and I would say go for it. You'll have a good time with it, and it will definitely help you out in the end. So our next text in question here is about windows. And so basically asking that there's so many different kinds of windows, so confused. I just want a window without all the extras. What brands should I look at? And that is definitely... this might carry us over the break into the next segment a little bit, but that is definitely something. The first thing you really got to think about for the type of window in your home is, are you looking for a wood clad window? Are you looking for a vinyl window? And anything in between. So looking at the neighborhood you're in, the houses, what are the windows now? What are people going to expect when they come to purchase this home? If you're ever going to sell your home, you want to have a type of window that fits the home and the neighborhood. So if you're in an area that's older, has a lot of wood windows, I would definitely consider going to a wood clad window where it's wood on the interior, whether it's stained or painted, it's truly wood. And on the exterior, it is capped with an aluminum cladding. You pick the color of the aluminum cladding, and that's the protection of the window, the sashes and everything from the outside. Now, if you're in a newer type subdivision, and I use newer loosely, it could be 30 years or more, and vinyl windows are kind of what everybody already has. Wood clad could be a nice upgrade, but going back in with a vinyl or a composite type like fiberglass window would be perfectly fine. It would suit the neighborhood. It would fit the neighborhood. And all of these types of windows have manufacturers that make good product lines in those types of windows. So if you're looking at a wood clad, you're going to either Marvin, Anderson, or Pella. It's going to be the top three in the St. Louis area that are around. And a lot of times, if it's not all the windows, I look at maybe what you already have in there. And that's why we use so many different types of windows, because if you already have Anderson windows, I would lean towards, if we're just going to do some of the windows, let's stick with an Anderson and try and keep it as similar as possible. Same with Marvin or Pella. If it's a vinyl window, we use a window line called Provia, and they have great vinyl window lines. You can upgrade them a little bit. You can get good glass in them. You can, they're insulated well. They work really well. So that's kind of the brands or the lines I'd look at. It is definitely difficult, especially with some of the wood clads and that. The features are going to be the features. So as long as you're not going up into new features or different types of features, there are pretty well standard windows out there that don't have a lot of bells and whistles that you can invest in. And you got to get to somebody that's willing to work with you and willing to try and do the best thing for you and offer what you really want and what will really work for you. And it's more about making recommendations of what might help or not, and letting you decide, than it is for us anyways, upgrading to a better window or a different window, or just getting into a different line because it's just they're so much better or whatever. You ever deal with Mosby Building Arts or myself, you're going to know that there's more importance in the window installation than there is the window product, the window line, and the window type. And just like I was talking earlier with that sunroom of how that's getting installed and how you insulate around it, it changes how that room functions as a whole. So we can get into a little bit more of that window installation. And I know that, I hope that helped. I know that wasn't a direct answer, because there's so much with windows. It's really finding the person that's going to work with you and help you out. And if you want to talk to us, Mosby Building Arts does install windows, and we can have a conversation. We can come out and look, see what you're after, and have a good conversation on what might help and work for you guys too. So our number at Mosby is 314-909-1800. 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But hey, we're going to get into our break. 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
19: Rich Orris,

All right, here we are, folks. Final segment of the Home Improvement Show. We're running out of time. If you got something really quick, you'd have to make it quick. 314-436-7900. But let's continue on here a little bit. I did want to mention that so at Mosby Building Arts, my day job, running around, helping people, looking at projects, talking about kitchens and bathrooms and siding and everything residential around your home. We pretty much do it all. I would definitely recommend talking to us about window installation, because we're going to bring some conversation here that I'll get into that's it's different, and it's definitely worth hearing. It's not necessarily going to be for everybody, but you know, we're trying to do everything we can, but we also do other things, like we have promotions right now, and in July we're going to have different promotions. So this promotion, if you call in and schedule an appointment for one of these types of projects before the end of June, we are running out of time, folks. You're going to want to get in there, but we do have a promotion for laundry room remodels, and then we have a promotion for siding replacements. So you're interested in either of that, you can go online to callmosby.com and check those promotions out, or you can simply just give us a call, 314-909-1800. But looking at the window installation, if you were around earlier when I was talking about converting the

0: population type company in the St. Louis market, in the market for the whole country, and how they install them. So we can do that too, and you will get a 1-year workmanship warranty on that that product. And if we do the advanced one, it's kind of the middle grade where we do take the frame out, but we're not removing siding. We're not using a new construction type window with fins. We're not flashing the outside. We're doing the same thing as the pocket fit with some metal and some caulking and covering up from the outside. Then you get a 3-year warranty, but from the inside, frame comes out. We replace the trim. We do all of that. And now we go to our actual preferred installation method, where we're going to take siding off of the home, wood, vinyl, whatever, and we're going to wrap and flash this window. We're going to put flashing tape around it. We're going to flash the sill. We're going to nail this to the wall with welded fins that are attached to the windows that guide water around and away, and we're going to give you a 10-year workmanship warranty that you're not going to have air infiltration. You're not going to have water leaks, water infiltration. It's a system put together that is really going to give you some long-lasting value, and that's where we stick in with our 10-year workmanship warranty on that type of system. It is worth sitting down with someone and having a conversation about this, whether it's calling me on the radio on a different Saturday or having one of our consultants out that does all the exteriors consulting and everything from Mosby, which I do a lot of that too. And we can talk about those 3 installs. We can link that to your specific home because every home is different. And we can advise a really good way to go, just like I do here every Saturday for everybody. So check that out. And it's at least worth hearing what we could do and how we could help for that, and you can make a good educated decision from there. But hey, we're totally out of time. Had a great time. Thanks to everybody who called in. Remember, as always, be good to each other, and I will look at talking to everybody next week.
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5: Being tested again. I'm Daria Albinger, Fox News. Tensions are growing in the Middle East as Tehran carries out new attacks on ships which are trying to cross the Strait of Hormuz.
6: And the Strait of Hormuz today. Traffic still flowing, but more slowly. You had 34 vessels cross yesterday. 10 today, that's according to the maritime tracker Kepler. The UK Maritime Authority is reporting that another ship was just struck by an unidentified projectile in the strait. My sources say it's a crude tanker. It's called the Kihu. It was heading to Fujairah with Qatari oil on board. Iran is trying to show it has leverage. It wants to control the Strait of Hormuz, saying any passage through routes outside the framework designated by the Persian Gulf Strait Authority will not be covered by safe passage guarantees. They want ships to coordinate with them and very likely pay them.
5: The U.S. launched strikes on Iran in the Middle East yesterday. They were in response.
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7: Hi, everyone. I'm Brian Kilmeade. 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
8: Appreciate it, Brian.
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12: 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Consumer advocate Thomas Lipscomb here with you alongside Jackie Selby as well as Denise Reyes-Garcia. We also have Carrie DeRuta in studio with us as well as best-selling author Carrie's dad, someone we all better know as Coach Pete DeRuta. How you doing, Coach?
13: Good. How are you?
12: I am doing very well. How are y'all doing?
14: Great. We got a big gang here today.
12: Yes, we do. Yes, we do. I'm excited for it.
13: Well, we always need a big gang to talk about retirement planning, don't we? I mean, everybody's in different places in their life, and retirement comes real quick, and for some people listening, retirement's not even a thought right now.
14: Yeah, that is so true. Yeah,
13: you know, changes for everybody, and when we get to retirement, we want to just make sure we have enough money to do the things we want to do. That's what it comes down to.
12: You know, it really is a big flip. It's something that can happen overnight. I think of it like, you know, you may get engaged at some point or get married or find out you're having a kid or just these big life moments, you know, someone close to you passes away. And so I want to ask the question, because a lot of people out there, I think, are asking, did I save enough? That's kind of the thing that you ask when you're heading into one of these moments. But I think the question may more be, and I want to ask your opinion on this, obviously, how do I make this money show up when I need it?
13: Yeah, it's important. I mean, you can look at these statements that you have, and it shows your balance. But when you get to retirement, will that balance still be there? And how do you make sure that that balance stays there all the way through your retirement? And it's all about taking advantage of the rules and making sure you have a plan that fits the part of your life you're in. I just finished a brand new book. 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
12: Wow.
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12: 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This is awesome, Coach. I love this opportunity.
13: Yeah, and if you're not a state federal employee, don't worry. I've got a different book I'm going to be giving away later on here in the show for anyone who wants to have retirement autopilot. That's a two-bucket plan towards financial freedom in retirement. We're going to talk about my new book on the retirement autopilot coming out, too. But that's later on here in the show, so keep listening.
12: I love it. I love it. All right, so I have data coming out here. Federal Reserve says only 35% of non-retirees thought their retirement savings plan was on track.
13: Wow.
12: Only 35%, Coach. And I bet that number, I bet there are some overconfident people even in that statistic.
13: Jackie, you've got some buddies who are getting close to retirement just like I do. What do they think?
14: Oh, everyone is wondering if they've saved enough.
13: Yeah.
14: I just spent time with older cousins. And some of them are already in retirement and just now getting their plan together in their early 70s.
12: Oh, wow.
13: Now, Thomas, what was that 35% said they felt like they were secure for retirement?
12: They felt like they were on track, that their retirement savings plan was on track. So that's a little ambiguous, isn't it?
13: You know what I like to do when I see a statistic, especially percentage? I flip it. So that means 65% of people feel like they're not prepared.
12: There you go. Exactly.
13: That's kind of scary when you think about it.
12: That's significant, especially when you think about the possibility of Social Security being possibilities of it being reduced in the future and so on and so forth. This is scary for a lot of people.
13: It's almost more than a possibility now. I think it's almost a guarantee.
12: Yeah, that's good. I'm right there with you. So let me ask, what's the difference between having a pile of money and having a paycheck plan? Because I think that's where a lot of people sit right now, is they have a pile of money. They know that they're going to get that monthly Social Security later on, maybe not all of it, maybe only a portion of it. But how do we make sure that we don't rely on that and we do have our own paycheck plan?
13: All right, well, let's think about retirement and retirement planning like a cookout. Well, this is like retirement income, all right?
14: All right.
13: So the stock market money, that's the burgers on the grill. It smells great. It tastes great, but you got to watch it. One flare up and whoosh, charcoal surprise is no cookout anymore, right? But an annuity, which gives you that lifetime income that we talk about a lot, that retirement autopilot type strategy, the financial fill up, every year you get a brand new paycheck for the rest of your life, it's like that cooler full of ice cold drinks. It's not flashy. Unless you get one of the very expensive ones, but you don't have to get an expensive one, right? It's not flashy, but no matter how hot it gets, you know it's there. You're not worrying if even if you're thirsty later, you know there's going to be cold drinks in there because it does its job and it's not drawing attention, but it's always there for you.
12: That's good. That's good. You know, I remember several years ago, it's probably been a decade now, I had a neighbor who had a flare up on his back porch, cost him some of his siding on his house. We'll just say not a good thing to experience, I'm sure.
13: Well, they outlawed, when I was in college, they started outlawing grills out on the decks of your two or three story apartments, right? If you're on the second or third story. And if you're on the first story, you had to be like 15 feet away from the apartment. Yeah, because the fire marshal did that because studies have shown if you have too many people with grills too close to places catch on fire. That's what they learned that.
12: It's true. And again, we are here with best-selling author Coach Pete DeRuda. If you have a question that you want to get in front of Coach Pete and the team, just give us a call here at the Financial Safari, 800-597-5606. 800-597-5606. You can also connect with Greg Belzer and the team at Financial Safari by texting keyword safari to 600-700. That is keyword safari to 600-700. 700. Now let me ask you this, Coach. It often happens in our health that we're not prompted to do something until the doctor tells us to. We're not prompted to fix something with our car until that check engine light comes on. Mm-hmm. What mistakes happen when retirees wait until the first bad market to build that income plan?
13: Because sometimes people wait even past the check engine light, Thomas. I've been in a few Ubers lately when I look up into the front of the car and I see that little engine block lit up. You know, on the dashboard.
12: Oh,
13: and
12: yeah.
13: I wonder to myself, of course, I say self, I wonder if my Uber ride's going to, I wonder if I'm going to get delivered.
12: I get
13: because,
12: that.
13: Because I don't want to get stuck on the side of the road. What if an Uber broke down and you were on your way somewhere? Could you order another Uber from your current Uber?
12: You know, that's a great question. The whole time I'm in here thinking in my head, chitty, chitty, bang, bang, we love you.
13: Yeah, I mean, now, Thomas, forgive me, but I forgot what your question was.
12: No, you're fine. So when we're talking about building a truly comprehensive plan, we shouldn't wait until that first bad market. So what mistakes happen if we do wait until that until we're reactive as opposed to planning?
13: Well, reactive turns into impulsive, right? Then you start doing things just on a whim, and all of a sudden you don't know why you're in trouble, but you're in trouble financially.
12: Yeah,
13: and then it's like going to a doctor, and they say, why have you gained weight? Well, doc, I've never had a snack in my life. You know, we always lie to ourselves, don't we? And we invested too much money in risk, and we always have an excuse for it. Oh, my broker said this was the best thing ever.
12: Really.
13: We just have to be very careful and be honest with ourselves. We lie to ourselves a lot, don't we?
12: We do. And the thing is Vanguard has reported that hardship withdrawals have risen another 6% in 2025, which is showing how pressure can push people into a retirement account at the wrong time. Coach, we've talked about
13: it. Rosen or risen, Thomas?
14: Did they risen?
12: Rosen, like risen. I'm not sure. I think I might be making up words here.
13: You've been listening to the radio. Rosen Law Firm.
12: That's good. I like it.
13: No, but it's true, though. No, they've risen. Yes, they have risen, and it's getting. Go ahead. Sorry.
12: No, you're fine. You're fine. And the thing is that these are things that allow that can force people at times into retirement. We've talked about in the past how a lot of people can retire on their own terms, but many times they're forced into that as well.
13: Well, that's why it's important you have got a real plan, and so that you can retire on your terms because you already know what the terms are. Mm-hmm. I mean, how do you retire on your terms if you really don't know what the terms are going to be?
12: Yeah, it's true.
13: If you don't know, you're going to have a lifetime income forever, then you really can't retire on your terms. You're retired
12: on a roller coaster or something
13: terms.
12: Like that. I want to make
13: you're,
12: sure.
13: You're depending on something else, too. When you get to retirement, you don't want to depend on anything but your guaranteed plan, the plan that's going to have a lifetime income for you. You don't want to depend on or hope. If you're depending on hope and change happening, it might not happen when you think it would, and it might not happen at all. So we need to have things that are guaranteed in writing to happen. And that's why we have lifetime income plans that are in writing, showing you exactly what kind of income you could get at certain ages at the minimum. We always say at the minimum because you could always get more, but never less. And that's the ultimate retirement plan is you approach retirement with certainty, 100% certainty, knowing that what you've been promised is going to be there or more all the way through retirement. I don't know, Jackie, when you get to retirement, if you had more money than you were promised, would you be mad or happy?
14: I would be so happy. I got jewelry to buy.
13: Well, but if you had less, it'd be the other side of the coin, right? If you were promised a certain amount of income and you got there and it was half of that, or then you started getting hemming and hawing and then the guy tells you got to wait a couple more years before you can get any income, you're not in the right plan.
14: Right. That's what I thought is that the words that you use, guaranteed, and what you're expecting is really going to happen. The guy who sells you just, stocks and so forth, that's really not what he can say.
13: Yeah. Well, unfortunately, there's a lot of bad people out there, and we've run into a really bad, in my opinion, a really bad investment that's been sold as a lifetime income stream, non-traded REITs. Mm-hmm. Non-traded REITs. There's a real estate funds that are sold as retirement income a lot of times, and they shouldn't be because you're investing in a pool of real estate investors. And many times some of these don't do as promised. So I just wrote a book, I Hate Non-Traded REITs, and So Should You. Big money mistakes that can be avoided. So if you are being pitched a non-traded REIT, you really need to read this book before you ever put your money at risk like this. So, Thomas, we've got this book. If you come in and get your no-cost total retirement plan done for you, you'll also leave with a copy of this book. So right now we're opening the phone lines to get your true plan put in order for you. It will turbocharge your lifetime income and take the worry out of living in retirement. We've seen others charge over $1,000 for a written plan like this? Our plan even goes one step further and consolidates everything down to one page, color-coded, showing your whole retirement outcome and income on this one page. So call right now. 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If you have at least $300,000 dedicated to retirement, this offer's for you. You'll also leave with a few of my books, but one of the books that I'm going to make sure you get, if you have this in mind, is this book, I Hate Non-Traded REITs, and So Should You. So call right now.
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14: Welcome back to Financial Safari with Coach Pete. We also have Coach Pete's daughter, Carrie DeRuda, hanging out with us. And Thomas Lipscomb, of course, and I'm Jackie Selby. We were talking about REITs, and you wrote a new book about it, Coach.
13: I did, and I think it's important that everybody knows about this book because, well, if you've ever heard of a REIT, if you have never been pitched one, maybe you need to read it ahead of time so you know what's going to happen when you get pitched. But the name of the book is I Hate Non-Traded REITs, and So Should You, Big Money Mistakes That Can Be Avoided. So you don't have to get into this plan if you don't want to be. And a lot of people are making this mistake because they get fooled by the glossy brochure, Thomas. I've seen some brochures that must cost about $20 each.
12: Yeah, isn't that true? And I'll tell you, there's no foreshadowing with the title. You state it right in the title that you do not like non-traded REITs, and the proof is in the writing.
13: Well, I've seen so many people get put in there when they shouldn't have been, and once you get in, it's sort of like the Hotel California. What could you do? You could check in anytime you want, but what can you never do?
12: Leave
13: a lot of times, what it seems like.
14: Yeah, you can never leave. I was invested a while ago in one of those things, and you can never get your money out. The guy went to prison. The other woman went to prison. But that the money is sitting in a fund, but you can still never have it.
12: Yeah.
13: Here's what happens. They really sell it on the dream of income, and now you can brag to people how you invest. You're pooling your money with a lot of other people investing in big skyscrapers or shopping centers. Mm-hmm. You know, they need people to invest in that so they can rent them from you, basically. But, I mean, what happens is the person who puts together the non-traded REIT usually is the one that makes money, and they spend too much many times, and then they go bankrupt, so your income goes away. That's a horror story we've seen locally here in North Carolina. As a lot of people were put into some non-traded REITs, and now the non-traded REITs are not paying them, and you can't get the money out. That's a double whammy. You know, once the income stream stops, it really never starts again.
12: It's true. I want to ask about this. My mom, you know, growing up, and I try to teach this to my kids, choose your friends wisely. And you talk about that, Coach, as well on air in a different way of surround yourself with fiduciaries, true planners, independent people who are making sure they're looking out for your best interest. And I had never heard of a non-traded REIT when I first started recording with you, Coach, and I've learned a lot about it. But how do you know that you're getting good information, and what puts people in this position? Because I think if I'm out there and I'm hungry, I'm going to go to Burger King, McDonald's, whatever, some fast food. So somebody's trying to get this non-traded REIT for a purpose. And what do you think that is, and what is a better alternative to that?
13: Well, the purpose is it's sold as a income alternative to certain things that give you income. a lot of times it's sold as an annuity alternative. Hey, yeah, you don't need to put your money in an annuity. Put in this non-traded REIT, they say. Because a non-traded REIT's guaranteed to give you lifetime income, they say.
12: But then once
13: you get in, sometimes it does. Like, I'm not disparaging all non-traded REITs, but there's enough dirty water in the pool to make me not want to go swimming. You know, maybe that's not a Baby Ruth bar.
12: Oh no, I get what you're saying. There are those pools I used to run through the woods in the country. I had a horse and all that stuff, and you'd come up against a creek, and you guys may know the term stagnant water. It would have this kind of copper color to it. There'd be animals and stuff starting to breed in there. You don't want to drink from that.
13: I call that mosquito water.
12: Yeah, there you go.
13: And so that's what happens, though. And a lot of times they make it look good. Again, the fancy brochure makes it look good. Mm-hmm. The fancy brochure giveth, and the fine print taketh away. And so we just had to be very careful. So my book analyzes that, goes into great detail. It's over 100 pages. We've seen so many bad things happen. It was time to write a book on it because too many people are being led down that path. And they should have their money. Some of their money should be in a lifetime annuity instead of a trap your money forever REIT. So be very careful. And if you'd like a copy of this book, well, let's do this, Thomas. The book is not complete yet as far as it hasn't been printed yet. It's on Amazon. You can buy the e-book, the Kindle book.
14: Okay.
13: We should have the books in the next 3 weeks. But if you would like to be on the list to get a copy, and I'll send a copy out to the first 20 people who call right now when we get them at no cost or obligation. We'll even pay for the postage to send to you. So if you are you being peddled a REIT, if you've gone to one of these seminars, we see them launched a lot of times at these dinner seminars. You get these invitations in the mail. They have like 3 or 4 bullet points, you could Google and find out all the information you need. But you see that it's at a nice steakhouse. You go get a steak, and while you're there eating a steak, all of a sudden they somehow talk you into making an appointment with them, and then all of a sudden you have a non-traded REIT in your portfolio.
12: So, you go from worrying about the sear on your steak to the sear on your portfolio.
13: Be careful. You know, it's sort of like when you go I've seen these seminars before where this guy's up in the front, and he's claiming that he can hypnotize you.
12: Yeah.
13: You know, it never works for me. But every now and then they'll get people up on stage. Happens on cruises a lot of times. I think there was one on our Disney cruise one time when there was a hypnotist up there. So 10 people went on stage, and 6 of them, they get kicked off the stage because the hypnotist knew that they weren't falling for what he was shoveling, right? But 4 of them acted like they were hypnotized. Like anytime he said it, and then he like do a lot of stuff on stage and then snap his fingers, and he went back to the audience. But then every time he said a certain word, they would bark in the audience.
14: Oh, please.
12: That's so funny.
13: So, get the dog. The dog in this one is the non-traded REIT. So you don't need a bark or have a dog. There's a lot better alternatives than non-traded REITs, and I'll tell you why if you call right now.
12: All right, that number, 800-661-7383. And again, this is a conversation because we want to make sure that you have a plan to last all the way through retirement, that you're not being peddled something that you really should, that's not healthy for you at the end of the day. Again, that conversation begins. 800-597-5606. 800-597-5606. You can also connect with Greg Belger and the team at Financial Safari by texting keyword safari to 600-700. That is keyword safari to 600-700. Coach, I guess it was American Idol or something that started this a long time ago, but that 600-700, it's not a full, 919-555-1234, but it gets over to us.
13: Well, they've come up with a very creative name for it. They call it a short code.
12: Short code, yes.
14: That's right. I remember
13: so,
14: that. Yeah,
13: speaking of which, all right. Now, I talked about the non-traded REIT book that we went into making sure people have the right retirement plan here. But if you would like to get on the list for us to send you a copy of this book, the first 20 who text right now, the first 20 of you who text to the short code 600-700, the following letters, REIT, Real Estate Investment Trust. So REIT to 600-700, you'll get on the list, and we'll send you at our cost the copy of this book when we get it from the publisher, which should be in the next 2 to 3 weeks. So go to 600-700 on your phone, and in the body, type REIT and press send, and you'll be on the list.
12: I love it. REIT. Let's see how autocorrect does for us on that one, Coach.
13: Yeah, well, be careful.
12: We'll get it either way. Yeah. We'll get it either way. No worries out there. Again, REIT, Real Estate Investment Trust, to 600-700. Again, that short code number is 600-700. And it's okay. If you misspell it, we're here for you. We'll diagnose whatever autocomplete does to your entry.
13: Hey, the little thing you're supposed to talk to on your phone is supposed to translate for you, and then you send if you're driving down the road so you don't have to look at your phone.
12: Mm-hmm. Yeah.
13: What do they call it, Siri?
12: Siri, yeah, sure, yeah.
13: It messes up about 40% of my words.
12: Mm-hmm. I get that.
13: So then you spend time trying to spell check it when you're driving down the road, and that sort of like defeats the purpose of being hands-free.
14: I've noticed that. It does not like your accent or something.

0: thing. It just does not like you.
1: Does it like you?
0: No, it never likes me either.
2: So my wife, she'll ask Siri stuff at the house, and she'll say pretty much to the extent of identify yourself instead of actually helping her.
0: Because she's a foreigner, that's why.
2: It says, who is asking this question? Yeah.
1: Yo mama.
2: Exactly.
1: Oh, that was back from the 70s. All right, so it's just important to make sure that we know what's going on around us and what's available for us. And there are a lot of tools and techniques that are overlooked because the flashy object. And, oh, here's another thing about those non-traded REITs. Many times, if the person offering it to you is a broker, they can take their commissions right out of your money when you put it in.
2: Mm.
1: This is a big thing because we have some investment advisors who also are brokers. So they act like they're investment advisors who can't take a commission. Yet once you buy it from them, they put their broker hat on when you're not looking and they take commission out. So what kind of commission, Coach Pete, can someone take out of a non-traded REIT when I buy it from them? Well, we've seen 10%. So if you put in $100,000 into this non-traded REIT and then you get your first statement that shows your balance, guess what your balance reads?
2: 10% less.
1: Well, 90,000, Thomas.
0: Golly.
1: That's good math. You do the math. 10% of 100,000 is $10,000 commission comes out. 90,000 goes into your pocket or your account. Well, your account, wait a minute. 90,000 goes into your account and 10,000 goes into your broker's pocket for the hard work of selling you a non-traded REIT.
0: Does that mean it's non-regulated, too? Is that what that means?
1: Well, they're regulated, but they're not regulated that good, I don't think.
0: I don't think so either.
2: FINRA's
1: in charge of them.
2: That's where Jackie, you know, and I try to do home repairs and stuff like that, but ChatGPT and Googling and all that stuff can get you in trouble sometimes because you'll get this information you assume is correct.
0: Mm.
2: You really need to work with someone. Coach, you've been doing this over 34 years now. I got to update it, not 33, 34 years. And you see these things regularly. You know what's going on and you know what's beyond the headline, and I think that's very important.
1: We're going to do a webinar on retirement investment techniques and tools, and also the bad guys, like talking about variable annuities, non-traded REITs, some of the things that get people in trouble in retirement.
2: Yeah.
1: Now, if you're younger, maybe they're okay, but if you're 50 or older, we call that the financial red zone. That's not the time to be experimenting with unknown products or strategies that may or may not work. We cannot have that word may in our retirement plan. It must work, and it must give us lifetime income, because if not, we will be back at work. We will be begging people for money, and we can't have that. We need to have the definite security of a lifetime income plan that works. And if you'd like your very own total retirement plan, we have 22 steps, folks. I wrote the book called The Total Retirement Plan. The 22-step total retirement plan, Coach Pete's power plan, puts you in charge of retirement. So if you'd like your very own 22-step total retirement plan done for you, we do all the steps, folks. Don't worry about the 22 steps because you don't have to do each step. We do it for you, but we show you our work. So my dad was a college professor. He always liked people to show the work for the answer, because physics was a lot harder than just coming up with the answer out of your head. You had to show your whole problem lined out and how you got to the answer. And we will do the same thing with you, but we'll show you the whys, the hows, and the when. You can get that retirement income forever. So call right now. 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And most importantly, the number one step is lifetime income you can never outlive. Thomas, tell folks how they can get their plan done at no cost or obligation for the next 30 people who call right now.
2: Absolutely. 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
1: 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My boss has been telling me about how he'll match or contribute to it or whatever it is. 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Again, that is financialsafari.com. Now, before we get going, I thought we'd get a little news clip in here. I have United Refining Chairman and CEO John Katsimatis, and I hope I said that correctly, and I'm sorry if I didn't, but he's talking tax policy, and I find this very interesting what he alludes to here. Take a listen to this.
2: We never punish success. We welcome success. If you force me to live 181 days or 186 days, whatever the number is, in Florida, if I spend for breakfast, lunch, and dinner, for Ubers, for taxis every day, you know how much money that's going to cost them? You know, they can take their congestion tax and, how do you say it, shove it. We know that word. And they can take their tax on top of the tax. In other words, this tax is going to be on top of the real estate tax. What happened in Great Britain? The taxation without representation. You're taxing the tax.
1: You're taxing the tax. Okay, so he is specifically this gentleman who, again, he's leading United Refining Chairman. He's a CEO, but he's
3: sounded excited.
1: He did. He was obviously talking about states like Florida where they don't have the income tax and things like that. But at the end of the day, Coach, this is where I wanted to bring in financial termites. You have a great term for this, and it really identifies what they are, because who in the heck wants a termite in their home? And taxes are one of your financial termites, and that's just an example of how we all run into the tax conversation every day.
3: Problem with termites is you usually just see one, but there's a lot more, right? If you see one, there's more. That's what Mom used to say about roaches back in the day. We grew up in student housing when I was about 3 years old. We lived in married student housing when I was a youngster because Mom and Dad had me on their honeymoon, and Dad was still in school getting his master's and PhD. So I got to live in married student housing when I was a little kid.
1: Nice.
3: But I remember Mom saying, if you see one, there's more, Peter.
1: Oh, yeah.
3: So we don't. Termites, the same thing. So if you see one bad fee, there's probably more junk fees in there as well, is what I'm getting at. And if you see one tax, the government's never met a tax they don't like, so there's probably a lot more taxes. And now, this is a book that I've been working on, and I'm almost done. I found a zip drive with a lot of almost finished books that I've been working on for the last 15 years. And when I cleaned out one of my closets in the office the other day, and I said, that's what I put all my stuff on a zip drive and had lost it. So I found it. So my books are coming back, and I'm renovating them, and I'm updating them to what's going on now, because when I lost the zip drive, it was probably about 2019.
4: Oh, wow.
3: So
1: nice.
3: Now I back up my copies on the cloud, Thomas. We weren't doing the cloud back
4: right.
3: then,
1: No, it's true though. You think of what has changed since then.
3: So wow. One of the books I'm very proud of, when it comes out, I want to make sure to get it in any business owner's hands who's not happy with taxes. So if you're a business owner, an entrepreneur, self-employed, you need to listen here, because there's 12 little-known IRS loopholes that can let you legally keep six figures or more every year, depending on how much you make, by the way, if you utilize these loopholes. And I call this book The Tax-Free Millionaire. So if you are a business owner, you want to make sure to get that tax plan that correlates with the income you're making. The problem is, a lot of times, if you're a business owner, you make money all year long, but you never see it, it doesn't seem like. And then when the tax bill comes, you don't have the money sitting around anymore. So you say, I made all that money, where'd it go? Mm-hmm. So if you're asking yourself that question, where did it all go? Well, maybe it needs to stay. And you need to, and there's some tools and techniques that can make sure you don't have to write checks to the IRS, and maybe even don't write a lot of checks to the IRS if you utilize a lot of the tax code strategies we have in this book coming up. So if you want to get on the list for the Tax-Free Millionaire book, but more importantly, let's get a plan, a business owner financial plan, not just a regular financial plan. So if you're a business owner and you want to get that retirement plan that correlates with what you've been doing and what you deserve, call now. We'll reserve 10 spaces for business owners or entrepreneurs, people that are paying too much in taxes and want to find some ways around it. We have the legal loopholes. Now, we're not going to get you in trouble because these are legal in the IRS code, even identify what page you're on in the IRS code for you in the book. So if you'd like to get this book or get on the list to get this book or get that true appointment to make sure you have that total retirement plan as a business owner, call right now. We'll get you on the list.
1: And that number is 800-597-5606. 800-597-5606. You can also connect with Greg Belger and the team at Financial Safari by texting keyword safari to 600-700. That is keyword safari to 600-700. Coach, it surprises me. Even in my own tax situation is so basic. I'm not a business owner. I have a few kids, you know, single household. We're filing jointly and all that jazz. But every now and then you come across this thing that all of a sudden saves you a certain amount on your taxes, and you could have just not known about it, gone on, filed, paid the extra, and maybe have never discovered about it in the future. Or, oh, you did run across it. Oh, you did figure out, oh, your advisor did say take advantage of that. And all of a sudden, you have this extra money in your pocket or that you're able to write off. These are real numbers we're talking about. And if I think about my grandma, my grandpa saying, you know, a penny saved is a penny earned, or her bending down, you know, at 60 years old to pick up a quarter outside of the grocery store. We have to do this for ourselves, because there's much more than just a penny or a quarter to take here.
3: Mm-hmm. I remember back in the day, we'd look down, find a penny, run right to the convenience store. That penny would get you two pieces of candy. No tax back then. It was no sales tax, man. Nowadays, that piece of penny candy is probably a dime, and there's tax on it, so it costs you 12 cents.
1: So then you have to sell your penny to a... No, I'm not even going to go that direction. How much is my copper worth?
3: That's inflation.
1: I love it.
3: Well, you had a copper. Like, they stopped making the penny when they stopped putting a lot of copper in it, because the penny was worth about 3 cents for every penny they made. It costs more than that to make it, obviously, because all the manufacturing and the distribution and all the stuff that goes into making something. But the government figured out no one has penny candy anymore anyway.
1: Yeah.
3: And everyone's using credit cards, it seems like. So, you know, it's funny. They say, like, the gas station rewards you for paying cash, yet most every place you try to shop at won't take cash these days.
1: Yeah, isn't that true? Yeah,
3: this is funny, isn't it? It doesn't make much sense. There's something else that I don't understand going on. I'm sure everybody else has their own concerns. But it's just about, we need to make sure we worry about ourselves and our own retirement account.
4: Mm-hmm.
3: But I've been talking about this on air now for 22 years, and I've been in the financial arena for 34 years. Mm-hmm. And we've been telling folks over and over again the power of lifetime income and the importance of being in control of your decisions and not letting somebody else who has your money decide for you. You need to be in total control, and many of you need to, well, could retire early if you rearranged the deck chairs on your Titanic.
1: Yeah,
3: and
1: good.
3: Your Titanic doesn't have to be sinking either. We can make sure that Titanic gets fixed and turns into that powerful cruise ship it always was supposed to be if you get the right plan in place. So if not, if you have the plan that everyone else has, you may do what everyone else does, and many times if they're all going down, you go down with them, and we don't want that. We want to make sure you get that retirement lifeboat that'll get you all the way through retirement.
1: Yeah, that's good. And again, we're here with best-selling author Coach Pete DeRuta. Connect with him and his team. 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That is keyword safari to 600-700. 700. Coach, while we're on the topic of taxes, I want to bring in the conversation of the Roth conversion. I think a lot of people can get excited. Maybe some people get overexcited. Maybe some people get underexcited. Mm-hmm. But where do we put this Roth conversation in our retirement transition conversation? And again, folks, I want to remind you, when I'm talking about that conversation, we need to start having this 5 to 10 years before retirement. And so if you're thinking about retiring, let's say 65, if you're 55, 50 even, I would say 60 years old, we need to start looking at this. But where does the Roth fit into this picture?
4: Yeah, is there a sweet spot?
3: Well, the important thing to remember about the Roth IRA, if you have one, if you've been putting money into a Roth over the years, that's a really good thing because you've been building that money tax-free.
1: Mm-hmm.
3: But if you're trying to convert to a Roth now, there's a couple more things you need to consider. Number one, if you convert some IRA money to Roth money, you're going to need to have a different pool of money to pay the taxes on that conversion. Because if you take the money out of the IRA to pay the taxes, you're going to owe another tax bill on the money you just took out of the IRA to pay the taxes.
1: Mm, okay, yeah.
3: It's almost like an infinity problem. So as long as you have some money somewhere else to help pay the taxes on the Roth, it makes a lot of sense. But before we do that, before we ever convert a regular IRA to a Roth IRA, we need to do the printout that shows when the break-even years are going to be.
1: Because yeah.
3: You're paying taxes now, so now you're in a hole. So how many years will it take for you to dig yourself out of that hole you just created because you pay taxes converting the money to Roth? And it's nothing to be scared of, mm-hmm. but we need to see in writing. Because, hey, we say, wait, it's going to take 11 years for you to break even. It might not make sense if you're 70.
1: Yeah.
3: But if
1: yeah.
3: you're 50 and we'll say, hey, this will take 7 years to break even, well, heck, you'll be 57. And that's good. You know, you'll be still working, and your money's already cleaned out from the tax man. So, again, we do the equations for you, and then it's up to you to decide. I give recommendations, but I don't make the final decision. You do.
1: Yeah, that's good. And that's what's great about this whole conversation is Coach Pete and his team are here to answer questions that you have. Make sure you understand what's going on because, again, nobody's twisting your arm. Nobody's forcing you to do something. We just want to give you an accurate assessment of where you're at and best potential solutions to make sure that you have absolutely incredible retirement. Right, Coach?
3: Yeah. So if you have money in 401ks, IRAs, 403bs, thrift savings plans, it's all in a taxable account. If you'd like to see what you could do to navigate the tax world and make sure to have the proper allocation of your money, call right now. We'll sit down for you and we'll do a before and after look ahead before you make any decision. We'll also diagram out a true retirement income plan. We call it a financial fill-up strategy that will give you income for the rest of your life without the money being at risk and without any games, gimmicks. There are ways to do this, folks. It'll give you that certainty you deserve all the way through retirement. So if you're one of the next 20 people who call with at least $200,000 dedicated to retirement, we can put a lifetime income plan together for you. We can show you Roth conversion strategies. We can give you all 22 steps in writing, the answer key to a successful retirement. If you call right now, you also leave with a couple of the books I've mentioned today, as well as some of my older books. I say older, some of them are last year. We wrote the big book on retirement. 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And the 22-step total retirement plan book will go out with you too when you come in. So call right now. Let's get you set up with confidence and stability to approach retirement on your terms.
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1: 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You got a great party plan for the event. 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
3: Yeah, we're limited to 50 people, so we already have a bunch of spots spoken for. But if you'd like if you want to be a contestant on the show, we've got some great prizes. We're going to record three shows on that day, mm-hmm. And so come in. And studio audience, we've also have a viewing party situation set up in another part of the office for overflow.
1: I love viewing party.
3: You know, I heard a lot of that. I heard that term during the Hurricanes' march to the Stanley Cup. By the way, congratulations to the Carolina Hurricanes.
1: Woo!
3: For winning the Stanley Cup.
1: That's right. I love it. All right, so again, that journey begins right there at CoachPete.com. We're really excited about this. If you tune into our TV show, listen to our radio show regularly, you know that Coach Pete is all about wanting to be on the forefront and making things accessible. And this is a way that we want to get retirement knowledge out there into the hands of the public in a different way. I mean, this is going to be fun, Coach. I'm really, really excited about this. Again, CoachPete.com is where you can begin that journey, though. All right, so diving into the segment here. I've got a great opening here by Sam Altman. If you guys don't know, he's the CEO of OpenAI. AI, obviously artificial intelligence, is changing everything right now. Not everybody's into it. Here's what he's saying in one of his latest interviews.
7: I think people are right to be anxious, and I understand it. You know, this is not even a technological shift that happens every generation. This is one of the big ones.
8: If not one of the biggest.
7: Yeah. And so it would be imprudent not to have some real caution around.
1: So he's saying there, you know, it's imprudent to not have some real caution around AI. Again, this is a CEO of an AI company. So
4: yes,
1: he has, you know, all the desire to want to make sure that AI is hyped up as much as possible. But at the end of the day, we do want to make sure, and I just said it, hyped up, that our retirement plan isn't built on hype. Right, Coach? Hmm.
3: Well, let's check in with our resident young person on staff for the summer. Her name is Carrie Deruta. She's my daughter going to Alabama, going to be she's a rising junior, and she's our summer intern. Carrie, what do you think about, and she's been around AI a lot longer than we have, it seems like, right, in her life. When you look at a ratio of years she's lived in her life to years she's had AI, she's got us all beat. Mm-hmm. Carrie, what do you think about AI? Do you think it's going to be here long term?
9: Oh, I think it will be here forever. Now, yep. This is the new normal.
3: Do you use it much?
9: Yeah.
3: What do you use it for?
9: Anything. When my car was broken, that was the first place I went to ask what was wrong with it.
1: Truth.
3: Your car broke, and it had that check engine light came on, didn't it?
9: Yep.
3: And what did your daddy do?
9: He told me to take it to the Jeep dealership.
3: And then what did your daddy do?
9: He told me he was getting me a new car.
3: Yeah, so I'm getting a new car, Thomas. We don't play around with an engine. Right? So what kind of car are you getting?
1: I love it.
9: A red Bronco.
3: Did ChatGPT give you permission for that?
1: I love it.
9: Yeah, because you told me to look up the measurements.
3: Well, that didn't really give you permission. I gave you permission because I bought it.
9: You told me to find a car that was a similar size, so
3: I asked you what kind of car you liked. That's what I did.
1: Lamborghini.
9: Well, yeah, I should have like went more up.
3: Well, then you wouldn't have got it. Then you would be back in the Jeep again.
1: Yeah, exactly. Hey, that's good right there. That's good. That's good bartering.
9: I don't know if you know, but we found out what was wrong with it.
3: What was wrong with the car?
9: When I had taken it to get an oil change in Alabama in December, and they left the oil cap off.
3: There you go.
4: Oh. What in the world?
3: So the oil cap's gone.
9: Yeah, that's what we found out what was wrong with it when we picked it up on Monday night.
4: Oh, so was the Jeep.
3: Well, wow. Carrie, you and your daddy have common stories, because when I was at Carolina, I was a junior, had a Mazda 323. I took it to one of those fast oil change places, and they forgot to put the thing on the bottom that you have to take off for the oil to come out. Mm-hmm. They didn't put it on, or they didn't tighten it, so it was leaking. And so I went out to start the car one cold morning in December, and all of a sudden the car was on, and then it was off. The engine locked up. There was no oil in there. And you can never prove it. So I always say, one thing you can do is check. You can make sure the oil cap is on the top. But I'm not getting out of the car to make sure the thing's not there. So you got to depend on somebody sometimes. So anyway, you got to be very careful these days. And you got to you got to trust but verify, even at the mechanic.
9: Yeah. Well, now after this, I mean, I'm going to start checking everything after I take it to get anything done now.
1: I mean, now,
3: shout out to Dave Burrell over at Crossroads Ford, who gave me a really good deal. Good buddy of mine, by the way, Dave Burrell. And if you haven't checked out Crossroads Ford is right here and right here in the area in the Triangle. He's over in the Wake Forest one.
4: Wow,
3: give Dave Burrell a shout. Really good guy.
4: Is that your only Ford? I'm not used to see you have different cars. You have a lot.
3: Well, I had a Ford Flex back in the day. It was It was the original Coach Pete mobile.
1: Yes, it was. I have pictures of it.
4: I wanted one of those.
3: I think I got a picture with Carrie standing in front of it back in 2009. Oh, so it was Carrie, nice. About 4 years old.
1: The Flex, that was when they were doing the corn ethanol, right? Wasn't that a big vehicle for that one?
3: No.
1: I don't even know. Yeah.
3: They're still doing corn ethanol. Anytime you put gas in your car, you're putting corn ethanol in there right now, 10%.
1: Yeah, I saw that on one of the pumps, yeah.
3: Welcome to the future, Thomas. We've been doing this. It's been happening for like 15 years. It's driven the price of Jiffy corn muffins up to over a dollar a box, when you used to be able to get four or five for a dollar back in the day. Because they're using corn for ethanol instead of corn for muffins.
1: You want to make Coach Pete mad, used.
3: You start messing with Coach Pete's food, Coach Pete gets angry. Go McEnroe.
1: It's true. I'm not even going to talk about Cracker Barrel and where are my corn muffins when I sit at the table. But anyways, we're not going to start that conversation, are we, Coach?
3: Well, you used to be able to sit down and they bring you a couple muffins and a couple of those biscuits before you even order.
4: They used to.
1: Anyways.
3: Wonder why people go downhill. They stop doing things they used to do, and then they wonder why people stop coming.
1: The times, they shouldn't be changing. No.
3: Number one rule for a CEO is leave something alone.
1: Yeah, that's good.
3: They
1: have to
3: get in and justify their existence, so they start doing stuff. And sort of like Congress. You don't have to do things. We're fine here. Leave us alone.
1: Yeah, and we see that happening. You know, Apple is naming their CEO John Ternus, as opposed to the one that they've had for a very, very long time. You went from Steve Jobs, and then you had, I'm sorry.
4: Cook,
1: yeah, Tim Cook, of course. I don't know how I was missing that. And now we're going over to John Ternus. And you think how many stocks are reliant, how many people are overinvested in this one stock? I think of, you know, something like UPS or FedEx could be the same thing when Amazon came through, or Coach, you talked about Enron in the past.
3: Just leave my iPhone alone, all right? Leave my iPhone alone. Now, we need to talk about retirement, though. We need to make sure that someone leaves your retirement plan alone. Many of you listening are just a few steps or maybe one step away from having a successful retirement. You just don't have your money in the right place. Mm-hmm. How do you know? Well, we color code money here in the office, and we do red, green, yellow. So if you'd like to see your plan as it exists now, color coded, and then what the recommended plan would be in color codes, call right now. We will diagram out for you on our big 8-foot whiteboard the where you are right now scenario, and then we'll show you what we recommend based on your age and based what you say you want to do in retirement. We'll put a plan together that will make sense for you and your retirement. 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

0: That's the slang they use to describe it. I've written a book called Thrift and Thrive, Mastering Your TSP for a Fearless Retirement. If you'd like a copy of this book, we will send it to you. It's just being published right now. It's at Amazon. You can see the Kindle book there. Mm-hmm. We're going to have the hard copy book as soon as it comes out. We'll send you. It's a great soft cover book, really nice book. It's over 130 pages, but it describes all the options you have in your thrift plan, but it also gives the advantages and disadvantages. 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All you have to do is give a free call to us right now or text TSP to 600-700. But Thomas, tell folks how to get this book right now.
1: Absolutely. Very easy. 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You can also call 800-661-7383. Again, that's 800-661-7383.
0: Yeah, very important. Jackie, the federal employee manual, basically, doesn't go over everything that they need or doesn't go into detail. We educate in this book, going through, breaking down, and translating what some of that jargon means in the federal employee handbook.
2: Mm-hmm. And anything that's attached to the federal government has a lot of fine print.
0: Yeah. Now, let me mention, as the attorneys like me to do, I'm not authorized or employed by the federal government. And that's a good thing, because I'm writing from the outsider's view of what you should be doing on the inside.
1: That's good. That's good. Yeah, it's
0: so
1: true.
0: Again, all you have to do is text TSP to 600-700, and I will send you this book. I will pay for the postage. I'll pay for the book. The book is $15 on Amazon, but I'll pay for it, and I'll pay for the postage, which will probably be about $15 too. 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All you have to do is pay the postage. Here you get a free book, and I pay the postage. All you have to do is pick that phone up and either text or call. Thomas, tell them one more time how they could do that.
1: Sure. That number was 800-597-5606, 800-597-5606. And we have a special code for this offer. 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That is keyword TSP to 600-700.
0: Well, for everyone in the studio, Jackie, Denise, Carrie, Thomas, and Jose working aboard, it's Coach Pete. We'll see you next week, same time, same station, on the Financial Safari.
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1: We are starting to dig into a summer southerly flow on this last weekend of June. Partly sunny skies on this Saturday. Limited shower and thundershower activity. I really think a lot of dry time on this Saturday. 89, feeling that humidity. Then tonight, partly cloudy, nothing more than a spot thunderstorm, and warm and humid, 73. Sunday, sunny, hot, and humid, 95 for the high. 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Chief Meteorologist Dave Murray.
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1: Oh, wish me luck, because I've got to pretend to take the people in Washington seriously for another 2 hours today. This one's absolutely stacked, though. We got Harris Faulkner coming by, the queen of daytime. NFL Hall of Famer Nick Lowry is going to be here as well. You might even see some of the kids from my Fox News Saturday Night TV show, because there is a battle taking place right now out there in the multimedia sphere over who is day drunker, Kamala Harris or Chelsea Clinton. We got into this yesterday. I brought it back to the pod, kicked up a little more dust there, and we're now obsessed with this segment. You might get a chance to play along in this hour. Of course, we've got some grown-up analysis to get to as well. This is a show that takes these issues seriously. We just do not take ourselves hit, you know, seriously at all.
2: My hobbies are fast cars and fast women.
1: 888-788-9910. No matter how fast your cars or your women are, you are welcome on the program. We have the same rule every day. We say you can be a Republican and we'll be happy to have you. You can be a Democrat, fine. The only thing we ask is that you don't be a... That's it. I think it's pretty reasonable. I think it's, you know, fair place to start. So as we get underway in this hour, that is where we will start, with a quick little State of the Union regarding the president. Iran, he tweeted earlier that Iran has agreed to a complete and total nuclear surrender, and they're going to grant us full access to their nuclear sites. In other words, the same thing we had under Obama.
3: I admire your honesty.
1: I'm not here to get you ginned up. I'm just yet to come across a person who's been able to explain to me why this was a good deal. And I want to call it out so you understand I'm bargaining with you in good faith when it comes to some of my criticisms of the Democrat Party or the Republican Party. Believe me, I'm not as mad about Iran. My gas prices are going down. My stock market's going up. Iran seems to be working out for me personally, okay, for the country personally. But it looks like a little bit of an unnecessary quagmire that might have got the military-industrial complex very, very rich and left us back where we started, save for one small thing, which is that we now have to do all this negotiating and reopen the strait and see to it that they'll never get a nuclear bomb. And in the process, we just gave them $10 billion.
4: We're paying in cash.
1: $10 billion. Iran has already made off of this deal. And the reason I have an issue with that is, you know, 3 months ago, we were like, you can't give these people money. They're going to build bombs. They're going to sponsor terrorists. That's why we're going in there. That's why we froze their assets. And now the same people are in power and we're like, ah, you got to give them a couple of bucks. You know, the rent is too damn high. It's $30 just to cross the George Washington Bridge these days. You got to give them some money. You know, I don't know. I don't know what the answer is. I don't know why this is a good deal. But I want to be wrong. I would love to be wrong. I'm wrong about a lot of things, man. Okay, but let me throw a few things at you in the meantime, just so we're all on the same page. General Jack Keane comes on Fox. When the deal points were announced last week, I actually, the closest I thought someone had come to having a stroke on live television, because he was not a fan. Now, I want to be clear, I did not watch Mark Levin this weekend. I'm sure Levin was on fire because he didn't see.

0: to like this deal. He doesn't like that, you know, after years of everyone in the Middle East working pretty hard to box out Iran, the actual disruptor in the region, that it almost seems in some, you know, circles that they're putting a squeeze on Israel, which he doesn't appreciate. And I don't appreciate right with him. It's the reason they call him the great one. And they call me the fat one. You know what I'm saying?
1: I swallowed a lot of aggression along with a lot of pizzas. Pizza.
0: Okay, but let me give you Jack Keane really quickly. Clip five.
2: Since 1978, we have had the United Nations interim force in Lebanon called UNIFIL. And then in 2006, we expanded it to make certain that none of the Hezbollah came south of the Litani River, which is about 20 to 30 miles to the Israeli border. They came down time and time again, built infrastructure, moved weapon systems, and it's from there that most of the attacks are conducted. There's 8,500 UN troops, part of the deconfliction mechanism that's there. If we're going to put something together like this, it's got to have some real teeth in it. Mm. It can't be a fig leaf, is what we have had for 48 years, has not accomplished anything. And Israel has to have a seat at the table for all the obvious reasons.
0: Okay, so that's Jack Keane, and I'm going to give you one more. Here's Britt Hume on Special Report. This is clip six.
3: Judged against the standard that the president set basically in the early going when he spoke of unconditional surrender, this is not a particularly good deal for the United States. On the other hand, it's worth remembering and not setting aside, I think, the extraordinary amount of damage that has been done to Iran militarily, you know, the loss of their navy, their air force, much of their missile capacity, their radar systems and so on, have left Iran a much less important power in the world than it was before all this. It's still as evil and determined as ever, perhaps, but I think greatly weakened. I think that's important to keep that in mind as a backdrop for this.
0: Yeah, it is important to mention that. Okay. They have crushed them militarily. I don't doubt they're going to get some stockpiles replenished through proxies related to Russia and China and everything in between. You know, I don't have an answer on that. But it's worth noting that we went up there, roughed them up pretty good, sank their navy, took out a large percentage of their ballistic missile capabilities, but we are vowing to give them back. So I don't know that that's ideal either. Again, I want to be wrong about this. But the reason I don't really care in the short term is, as I said, if the gas prices go down, all the broke cab drivers I worked with my whole life have it a little bit easier. If the stock market goes up, everybody I know that's throwing anything at all into the markets and trying to save for a rainy day does a little bit better. My priorities are always going to be America and the quality of life therein. So as I watch this play out, the feeling I get is, again, I said this yesterday, Iran seems to think the closer we get to the midterms, the better off they're going to be. Trump seems to think people might be taking his threat seriously, but I don't know that they are. Do you know how many times he's been like, if they don't do this, I'm going to bomb their heads off. And then 5 minutes later, he's like, well, I talked to Pakistan. Nobody's getting bombed, but they better behave. Like, they see that on the other side of this equation just the same. And it frustrates me because this very much seems like Donald Trump's prophecy fulfilled. He was the one who said Iran never won a war and never lost a negotiation. Doesn't mean we're not going to get what they want. I mean, if they don't have a nuke, that's great. Okay, if we get some sense of long-term stability in the Middle East, that's greater. Okay, but if the thing about Iran is they do what Iran does, like they want to blow stuff up, they want to sponsor terrorism, they hate Israel, I'm not sure that opening a banana republic and selling them a couple pairs of chinos is going to readjust their whole philosophy on life. You know, the factory settings in Iran are death to America, kill Israel. You know, us rolling into town with a Starbucks and, you know, well, you guys don't understand. You get Texas Roadhouse now. I mean, listen, I'd sign up for that. I'd stop fighting everybody for some Texas Roadhouse. Give me some of those fluffy rolls with the honey on them. Oh, man.
4: You're killing yourself the way you eat. Y'all fat, look at you.
0: Okay, but the point is, I don't know that the Iranian leadership is the same. Okay? You know, I grew up reading the Sports Illustrated swimsuit issue. That's a big deal. Okay, the Iranians, I don't know, man. I don't know if they have a swimsuit issue for the chicks they're into. But the point is, we're different. We have different philosophies. So I don't have an answer. I'm just objectively reacting to this because I want you to understand my party is not the Republican Party. My party is America. So I will continue to level with it as I see fit.

0: 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I've been surfing here since I was a kid. Now, seeing my grandson out on the water, it means everything to me. Watching him and taking in the blue waves, the sea breeze, the blurry horizon.
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0: reality with a bit of insanity. It's Fox Across America with Jimmy Failla.
1: Oh, hot damn. And if the band sounds fired up, it's because they are. This next guest, not only the queen of daytime, not only a superstar author, but the last sober person I talked to on Saturday the church at Jackie Heinrich's wedding, the queen of daytime, Harris Faulkner, returns to the show and the crowd goes wild. Hey, girl.
2: Let me tell you something. We better be sober at church. Well, that was the last time I saw you.
1: Yeah, that was it. Okay.
2: And that was it.
1: But I want you to know this, though. Okay. You were literally, we were in front of Fifth Avenue.
2: Yeah.
1: So adoring fans. Jackie looked gorgeous.
2: Oh, Jackie.
1: Really next
2: Jackie
1: level.
2: Jackie Heinrich, the bride. Wow.
1: God love him. What a beautiful ceremony. Get the whole Fox fam seeing them off in the car.
2: Yeah.
1: People are driving by in New York. And it was very cinematic.
2: Yes,
1: you know what I'm saying?
2: It was. And with that cathedral in the background and the limo that they rode in the front.
1: Yes.
2: I mean.
1: Even when as they were pulling away and you yelled out, "I give it a month." Like, I'll,
2: no,
1: I'm kidding. I'm kidding.
2: I did not say that.
1: I'm kidding. But it was,
2: I did not say that.
1: Of course you did. It was so real. It was so beautiful. But what comes next in the next 9 hours of my life is not as vivid in my memory. There was a,
2: well, you
1: it
2: were
1: was
2: on
1: a day.
2: A yacht.
1: It was a day. We were on a yacht wedding, which was glorious. There was a wonderful spirit of bipartisanship. Yeah. There's a lot of lawmakers there. But what I was explaining to people who needed to know all about it yesterday is it was like a floating Patriot Awards. Because the Fox family shows up at these things.
2: Yeah.
1: We all travel well. You know, we present well.
2: Mm-hmm.
1: And like, you know, people were sober at the Patriot Awards. But at this event, there was an open bar.
2: Oh, not everybody was sober at the Patriot Awards. I mean, I saw some people who...
1: Yeah, well, there's always going to be a few.
2: Spell Patriot.
1: they Patriot Awards are like, when's Tom Brady getting here?
2: Yeah,
1: they're like, not those kind
2: Patriots.
1: Of Patriots. It's going to be okay.
2: No.
1: But it was a great event, and I would just, an observation I made yesterday on the show, and I shared this with you off the air. Okay, TV people are so good at talking to a camera for a living that they actually don't look like they've been drinking at all. And that whole night, I thought I was like the only guy that was probably a little buzzed on the boat.
2: A little tipsy.
1: And because I was the last guy off the boat, I saw everyone else walking to their cars and they all looked like they were still on a boat. They were literally like tilt-a-whirling in a parking lot.
2: You were tilted so badly that that's why they looked like they weren't standing up straight. Either one.
1: Don't put this on me, Faulkner.
2: I mean, I don't know. Everybody knows, though, that I don't drink. Mm-hmm. And it's always awkward when people want to have a conversation about what I'm missing. Everybody's different. You don't judge me.
1: And can I jump in? You're not missing anything. You're sober. They're going to miss most of it. So I didn't even know they were there.
2: Anyway, the wedding was gorgeous.
1: It was beautiful. The book is called Faith Still Moves Mountains.
2: Yes.
1: And what's happening right here, Miraculous Stories of the Healing Power of Prayer, is we have now issued, for you, the American reader, it's a New York Times number one bestseller, already in hard copy, but this is the paperback edition.
2: Right.
1: Which gets you the OG classic in summer portability mode. Throw it in a beach bag. Put it on a train.
2: And
1: you know
2: affordability,
1: what I'm saying? That's
2: by
1: what
2: the
1: I mean.
2: Way. I want to give just a shout out to Walmart because they have been tremendous in terms of putting this paper back. And it just dropped today. All books drop on Tuesday, by the way.
1: Mm-hmm.
2: So it's only been out a few hours and they are putting it everywhere all across the country.
1: Yes.
2: So a shout out to them. And you can get it wherever books are sold. But that affordability, they got a little something going on.
1: Amen.
2: With the price. And I like that. So portability, affordability, it's important. So why a paperback after it goes bestseller?
1: Mm-hmm.
2: I believe that there are always those people out there who might read something if they could just take it with them and read it on their time, have it not be something that's a heavy hardcover, but could just kind of, you know, take it like a pamphlet almost. Mm-hmm. And so I asked the publisher, and they did, to include the original prayers that are in the section.
1: Oh, that's rad.
2: Hardcover, this was a pullout. But look at that. It's like a book in a book.
1: Yeah, it is.
2: And it was important because I do believe that with this insurgence now, we're seeing it, and I call it an insurgency because I think we're in a spiritual war right now.
1: I dig it.
2: There are people who don't want religious freedom.
1: Mm-hmm.
2: They're anti-Semites walking the earth right now. And they're, but by the grace of God, go we, because if they don't love the Jewish Americans, we're next, right? I don't know who they love.
1: Yeah.
2: But it's a problem.
1: Mm-hmm.
2: And not to mix politics into this, but it is what it is. Socialists, mm-hmm. they don't want us to have the coziness of hope and freedom and prayer and all of that. Religious freedom isn't their bag.
1: Mm-hmm.
2: But at the same time, I'm thinking, what about all those young people who just want to kind of tap in on faith after they leave the fun, popular churches of New York and they find out, hey, that's a nice way to meet a young lady.
1: I'll say.
2: Right? Because the first story is about teenagers. Mm-hmm. And these are stories about people's testimonies.
1: Yeah.
2: I interviewed them. And now it's not only portable, not only can you take it with you, but buy it for somebody who really normally doesn't read a book.
1: Yeah. No, for real.
2: Yeah. I mean, and you don't hit your pocketbook so hard, but you can spread the word. I think this is an appetizer for what really gets you going in your faith walk. No matter where you are in your walk, mm-hmm. this will fit.
1: Amen. We're talking to Harris Faulkner. The book's Faith Still Moves Mountains, on sale now, also in Walmart, which means we're a minute away from seeing a World Cup fan on TikTok.
2: Woo!
1: Being like, I found a giant bag of chips and they got books and this is America.
2: Yeah.
1: Is there anything more fun than this? I've really enjoyed that.
2: You know, I will say this.
1: Mm-hmm.
2: When I sat down first to write Faith Still Moves Mountains, Matthew 17:20 is the verse that gave it to me.
1: Mm-hmm.
2: We are in a space now where people are evil to one another.
1: Yeah, yeah.
2: And when you mentioned the World Cup, I went last week. So mm-hmm. we have FIFA at MetLife in Jersey, right? And it's so popular, the socialists in New York are trying to put their name on our stadium. It's such a long story.
1: To do.
2: How much time do we have? No. But what I know is important right now is for people to feel uplifted.
1: Mm-hmm.
2: And when you're having a horrible day now, I remember when you'd see sunshine stickers on the back of somebody's backpack. I mean, people are just mad all the time now.
1: Yeah.
2: I'm not seeing a lot of sunshine. And the Lord wants us to be purposeful. He wants us to follow his divine assignment. And he wants us to be love and find love.
1: Mm-hmm.
2: And so when someone has been through it, and a lot of these stories, they have been through it. Mm-hmm. I mean, in the worst ways.
1: Yep.
2: And they find their faith walk.
1: Mm-hmm.
2: That's inspiring for all of us to know that no matter what's going on in the world, this too shall pass. That's what we're teaching our teenagers and our college students right now.
1: Yeah,
2: we're all in this together.
1: And the persistence business, that's the magic trick.
2: And humor is part of it, too.
1: Amen.
2: Yeah, that's part of that sunshine.
1: She's the queen of daytime for a reason, folks.
2: Oh, my gosh.
1: I mean, what are we talking about?
2: I know,
1: here?
2: This is kind of heavy, but it's true. But faith still moves mountains. Don't give up. Pray. And no matter where you are, I included some original prayers in the center of the book
1: mm-hmm.
2: because sometimes we don't know what to pray. And so the topics are things like just thankfulness.
1: Yeah, no, I love that.
2: Yeah. Worship, where do I start? My gosh, it's only a paragraph long. If you can't get started with worship out of like 17 words.
1: Yeah, we're in trouble here.
2: Yeah. So it's all good. And I really hope that what people get from this, and I never feel so guilty about marking up a paperback too with my highlight or whatever.
1: Yeah, yeah.
2: What I hope people get from this is something that they can go back to time and time again.
1: Amen.
2: And lots of scripture, just like if you don't know where to start in the Bible, that sort of thing.
1: We can hang out with Harris Faulkner.
2: Can we talk about redemption? Because I know how you live.
1: No, man, Harris. I think that ship sailed a long time ago for me.
2: No.
1: Holy
2: heck.
1: It was
2: great to meet your Jenny, though.
1: Oh, Jenny Fala? She's a good egg. Jenny's a good
2: goodness.
1: Egg. She's a good egg. She grew up on a dairy farm in Ohio, you know, out in that rural area of the country.
2: Yeah.
1: So she has a better disposition than what I grew up around, you know. I actually grew up around a lot of women who have my accent.
2: Well, what is wrong with that?
1: No, it's like, hey, Jim, you want to go to the movies tonight?
2: Oh, so they use your words.
1: It sounds like a bookie calling to collect. It's a girl. No, Jenny's a good
2: egg.
1: Did
2: you say book? No,
1: a bookie. Oh, no, we'll get back to the book. Don't worry, Harris, I got you, girl. But Jenny and Harris got together. That was a big deal.
2: And you and Tony,
1: me and Tony were hanging up. We picked up where we left off. You know, I was like yourself, though, a little concerned that sweet Jackie gets driven away from the church by a man who does not have a New York City taxi license. The only guy there who had one was me. I should have made a citizen's
2: arrest. The guy who drove the limo doesn't...
1: I mean, he had some kind of a license. I'm being silly.
2: No, but he doesn't do that for a living is what you're saying. He's not a specialist like you are.
1: No, he was also driving...
2: He's not a cabbie.
1: He was on the right side of the car. You know what I'm saying? Because it was like an old school British, whatever the heck it was.
2: Right.
1: Okay, the point is I could have jumped in there with a taxi license, cut across five lanes. I could have did romantic things. You know what I mean? Took him through the park. And
2: risking my life in a convertible is with a wedding dress on that I can't run in. That
1: Come on,
2: sounds
1: Harris.
2: Safe.
1: Where'd the faith go? Weren't we just talking about faith here? Now I can't even drive a few blocks to a photo shoot.
2: In front of a cathedral. No wonder you didn't get picked to drive it.
1: It's weird because I remember like a minute ago, someone was talking about redemption. They were talking about believing this too shall pass.
2: I don't know where exactly the word reality is in the Bible, but it's got to be in there. I mean, there we were in front of a church. I don't know if, okay, we need somebody to drive dangerously on the wrong side of the road in this car that wasn't made for American streets with a beautiful young bride and groom in the back.
1: Yeah,
2: wait, where's Jimmy Failla?
1: Thank you.
2: Said no one ever.
1: Thank you. And
2: no,
1: you know what?
2: I'm
1: you know
2: sure
1: where
2: you
1: Jimmy was? You know what Jimmy was? Mrs. Faith Still Moves Mountains. I was standing on the curb. Not as the author of a book called Face Still Moves Mountains, but I was standing on the curb. No, this is important to the conversation.
2: Okay.
1: And as they pulled away, I got a big, huge embrace from Monsignor McCormick, who said, oh, my Jimmy Failla, we watch you in the rectory. We have never missed an episode. No, it's so much better now. Hold on, it gets better. So
2: And you didn't say, who are you?
1: No, I knew the Monsignor. I mean, I knew he was somebody.
2: Okay.
1: I was like, hey, what's up, Monsignor?
2: That's an
1: improvement. Come on, I was raised in a Catholic house. I went to church. Come on, lady. So hold on a second. So me and the Monsignor are having a minute.
2: Yeah.
1: And
2: okay.
1: A dude pulls up in a Rolls Royce who's driving the next bride and groom and goes,
2: whoa.
1: And goes, yeah. And he said, if it ain't Jimmy... And he used a couple of expletives, Faila, and got out and was my man. Yeah, right there in front
2: Look
1: of the church.
2: Look at you breaking through, you
1: But
2: super
1: what I'm saying
2: stop.
1: Is, no, but the point is crushing it at the church. They, you know, and I was there. I was in the road, you know, in my natural habitat. So I popped to these people. That was the point.
2: I love that.
1: The thing about faith.
2: You are purposed. You have an anointing on your life to be funny.
1: I don't even know what it means, but this is all I will say to you.
2: You were in God's house, and he said, wait, let me make sure my boy is recognized.
1: Yeah, let's get him, you know, let's get him out there.
2: Yeah.
1: You know, that, no, they did. It
2: yeah.
1: was, it, they did.
2: I love that.
1: The fact that I was holding road flares had nothing to do. I'm kidding.
2: Oh, my gosh. No, you are.
1: I'm kidding.
2: You were standing next to the most beautiful woman.
1: You know what?
2: She is gorgeous.
1: Oh, Jenny?
2: And I think...
1: Uh-huh.
2: Okay, I don't know.
1: Because I didn't know if you were going for a joke. I thought if I didn't know.
2: No, you're married to her almost 20 years.
1: Fair.
2: Come on.
1: No, fair. Okay, no, fair.
2: I didn't know she was that tall.
1: Yeah, Jenny,
2: I like that because she and I are both tall.
1: Yeah, you girls are tall. It's nice. On Fifth Avenue, a girl that tall is nice. On
2: Stop.
1: Ninth Avenue, it's a
2: Stop.
1: Concern.
2: I knew, you know what? Stop. No.
1: You see Harris on Fifth Avenue, you're like, hubba, hubba. But if you see a girl Harris's height near the Intrepid, you're like, no thanks, bro.
2: Oh, my gosh. No. Oh, no.
1: We never get to do this, Harris.
2: Oh, no.
1: Folks, we got to go to break in a minute, but the book is called Faith Still Moves Mountains. It's a number one New York Times bestseller. It is now available to you in paperback and
2: yes.
1: also at Walmart of all places, which is a huge
2: yes.
1: deal.
2: Yes.
1: A huge
2: yes.
1: deal. You're doing your summer beach read. You're packing for your summer road sure. trip. This
2: and
1: is a win.
2: You are in the lava flow right now of faith. People mm-hmm. are, especially people under 45, are really looking for what isn't fulfilling them anymore.
1: Yes.
2: It's like, this is not enough of this. This I've worked so hard. I've got this. I've got a house. I need peace. That's what we all need. We need peace.
1: Amen.
2: You find you're funny, and I know this about you, because you're very, very thoughtful. I've seen you prep for shows. I've
1: yeah, yeah.
2: worked with you on Outnumbered.
1: Uh-huh.
2: And I know that in those moments, that's peace in your mind.
1: Definitely.
2: Blocking out the confusion to find your funny, to find what you are anointed to do.
1: Process.
2: That's right.
1: A lot of us find comfort
2: Divine
1: in process.
2: Process.
1: Thank you.
2: God bless you.
1: If there's not a chapter, I'm going to write an addendum. It's going to be...
2: Oh, Lord.
1: Faith hasn't stopped yet.
2: I love that, actually.
1: The next time you come on, we have to do this in my wheelhouse. We'll talk about the George Michael album, Faith, so I can keep up.
2: What?
1: You know, like... That was a hot album. Do you remember Faith? You
2: of course
1: Faith.
2: I do.
1: That was a hot album, George Michael.
2: I love, well, and my favorite song, I don't know how appropriate it is now, but Fast Love, Parts
1: oh, yeah.
2: 1 and 2.
1: That's a great one.
2: And when it does the break at the end,
1: yeah.
2: and they're in the BMW, whoa, where are
1: yeah.
2: we going?
1: Yeah, you love it.
2: I love
1: that song.
2: Yeah,
1: no,
2: it's grooving to drive to. Mm-hmm. And
1: George Michael.
2: I didn't drive like a cab, but I'm dressed like one.
1: Hey, girl. In her Dolce & Gabbana shoes. Those were dime a dozen in the taxi
2: garage.
1: Oh, my
2: garage. Gosh. Nobody can see my shoes.
1: Believe me, there's people trying to.
2: All right, let me lift up a foot.
1: Oh, hold on a second. Let me get out some singles. We're going to break the
2: Whoa!
1: Book.
2: Whoa!
1: The book Faith Still Moves Mountains.
2: Yeah, we're talking about a faith book.
1: Buy multiple copies or lose my number.
2: God bless everybody out there and find your peace, find your purpose, find your mission.
1: The great Harris Faulkner.
2: Thank you.
1: Ladies and gentlemen.
2: You're amazing.
0: The host who always has gifts for his listeners.
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0: on our country. Do you remember like civic pride, where we all used to like kind of root for some of the same things because we lived here? We don't really have a lot of that anymore. Now it's like, if you're not the party in power, I feel like so many people are just rooting for that other party to fail so you can get back in charge. And the White House has become like a hot sheets motel. You know, you're getting an hourly rate hotel. You're going in as the couple that was just in there, hand you the key on the way out. Like, stay away from the dresser, by the way. Yeah, not good. I don't like it. And there's just such disingenuous garbage in our politics. I'm going to play you a clip in the next hour that I think is the current state of the union. At a moment when they're trying to weed out so much fraud and malfeasance. Do you know California has not finished counting the mayor votes yet?
1: You gotta do better than that.
0: You would like to think it ain't done yet. Like, Florida counts 23 million votes on election night. Do you know how many people voted in the mayor's race? Like, less than 3 million. And you're telling me we need to be here for a month and a half to get it done?
2: That is absolutely the most ridiculous excuse I have ever heard in my entire career as a disciplinarian.
0: But there's a clip I'm going to play you in the next hour that really is the driving force behind why we're so diametrically opposed on these stupid issues. And the truth is, when it comes to things like voter ID, just so we're clear, there is no opposition. 84% of Americans want it, but it's being misrepresented by a lot of Democrats so they can, I don't know, mischaracterize the ambitions of the people in the Trump administration and the white supremacist Jim Crow folks that support it. None of this is true. None of this is serious. But I have a clip. I always say we're living in the death of shame, okay? Shame is dead. It's been buried. They're about to dig it back up and do something unspeakable to it when I come back.
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12: Peace under pressure again. I'm Angelo Bavaro, Fox News. President Trump is facing new questions about the state of peace talks with Iran after new strikes in the Middle East.
13: Iran says it hit U.S. assets based right here in the Middle East, and shortly after that announcement, officials in Bahrain, which hosts a U.S. military base, say they were the ones that came under attack from Iranian drones. Now, all of this, of course, happening just a day after the U.S. military announced that it launched strikes. along the southern coast in Iran. CENTCOM says its forces struck Iranian missile and drone storage locations, as well as coastal radar sites.

0: From everywhere USA, it's Fox Across America with Jimmy Failla.
1: Oh, girl, back in action. Hour number three of Fox Across America with your radio buddy Jimmy Failla, fired up in this hour to bring one of my buddies in to help me opiate the masses. Danny Polishuk, a superstar comedian from the 51st state of Canada. He is going to be joining us to react to the march of socialism in last night's political primaries. We're also going to get into this back and forth about the reflecting pool on the National Mall, which might be the ultimate proof that we are living in the dumbest time there has ever been to be alive.
2: He knows what he's talking about.
1: 888-788-9910. If you'd like to join us, also the phone number. If you would not like to join us and you have strong objections to the program, that whole...
3: You're just another dirtbag.
1: That was the last time we put my mom on the phone. But either way you slice it, you're all welcome. Be a Republican, be a Democrat, just do not be a... Boom, there it is. And away we go. So a couple of things I wanted to throw at you in this little portion of the show here. This little segment of the show, as we sit here and have this conversation, is... We've got this whole hullabaloo going on right now in Washington. Well, they're trying to redo the reflecting pool. Trump wants to spend $13 million and there's algae. Obama spent $34 million. And you know what they had? Algae.
4: Bingo, man, bingo.
1: So the whole thing is stupid. It's transactional. It's all contrived anger. Nobody means it. Okay, here's AOC talking to Midas Touch. This is a quick exchange, but I just want you to hear it because they're all getting asked. Clip 48.
5: Yeah, they talked a bunch of smack. They said that they had to repaint the pool, and now they've turned the place into a swamp. They turned to an actual swamp.
1: I don't know. That's, I mean, listen, that's AOC, a woman who's so dumb she studied for a COVID test.
6: AOC is a dope.
1: Her literal claim to fame here in New York is that she killed 25,000 Amazon jobs because tax the rich, you guys. No subsidies for the rich people. That's, you know, basic entry level economics is you think the rich people shouldn't get a tax break because you're like, look, they got all this money. They don't need a tax break. But you know what they do with their tax breaks? They create jobs. They invest in communities. Those 25,000 Amazon jobs. Okay, give 25,000 people jobs that a lot of them might not now have. But those jobs in your specific community give restaurants customers at a volume they might not have. Drive up real estate prices at a volume they might not have. Okay, strengthen the infrastructure. Improve the quality of the schools in ways that aren't happening right now because she chased the company out of her district.
7: Some of these women, they're so stupid.
1: But AOC supports open borders. And if you go ahead and Google the Boulevard of Sweethearts, the New York Post expose, AOC's district is now the hooker capital of the world.
8: Oh, yes. I've read about that in the Bible.
1: Daytime hookers in front of small family-owned businesses, people trying to get their kids to school. And there's daytime prostitution in the middle of the road. You're now walking to class in fifth grade, and there's a chick who doesn't have a top on. I mean,
9: hubba, hubba.
1: Yeah, that's what my kid would have said, but normal kids might have been aghast. As decent parents would be just the same. But AOC literally killed 25,000 Amazon jobs and replaced them with hand jobs.
10: What the hell did you just say?
1: Okay, and she likes to get on your TV every day and tell you what's wrong with this country and what's wrong with economics and what's wrong with Elon Musk and everything all the same. And it's her manufacturing some type of a rage against people who are more successful, people who worked to attain things. Do you know when AOC started trashing Elon Musk for buying Twitter? She got caught doing it in her white Tesla. Elon Musk is like the devil, you guys. Like, the Democrats were mandating that you buy his cars 5 years ago. And then he bought Twitter 3 years ago. And they were like, hell no. Okay. This guy's a white supremacist or something. He came from South Africa. Apartheid. Except he fled apartheid. But the point is they do stuff. They gin you up because a lot of what they're selling you is this fraudulent morality. You know, you got to vote for us because we're the decent people here. You know, that's why you vote for us, the decent people, the ones who kill the Amazon jobs and let the hookers run wild in the streets. That's us, the decent people. The ones who keep telling your five-year-old kid he's trapped in the wrong body. Oh, good God, man. That one kills me. I'm watching Lincoln graduate high school on Friday. You know, the Link man, as you know, is, you know, like 6'5". He's good looking. He's in shape. He's going to be a lifeguard. Okay, dude, if I show up to the beach, somebody pushes me into the water because they think I'm dying. Okay, but understand, he was a chunker when he was a little kid. He didn't like sports, didn't like working out, didn't watch football, certainly wasn't playing lacrosse. You know, he just wanted to play video games and eat bread. I mean, who doesn't? I mean, I actually have a clause in my contract that I can play video games and eat bread. They're like, enough already. Enough is enough, Jimmy, you know?
9: Don't you have any respect for yourself?
1: So the point is, Lincoln grew into his full adult, you know, body. He went through puberty. And he's still not of legal age. He's 17. But I've seen him evolve so much in the ensuing 12 years between the ages of 5 and 17 that I consider it actual criminality to let a 5-year-old kid make a permanent decision about a body he or she has not yet grown into. You know, the hormones, the changes, the physical adjustments that you go through are all things that influence your worldview in a profound way. And the idea that we're now telling people to make a decision without having all of the facts at their disposal because it placates some type of an ideology is like borderline barbaric. But a lot of the people doing it do it because when you manufacture that kind of dividing line in the political vernacular, hey, we're the good guys. These guys are a bunch of transphobes. They're committing trans genocide. They want to kill you, which is not true. America, e pluribus unum, anybody can be anything they want. I'm just telling you, we should let people make permanent decisions when they're old enough to do so, when they have all the facts at their disposal. If you turn 18, you want to be trans, trans it up, girl. Get nuts. What do I care? Okay, but the idea that anybody at the age of 5 is doing that is kind of bananas. And where you get the nerve, I have no idea. Okay, when I was in 7th grade and we were going on a roller skating trip to United States of America in Massapequa, Long Island, with the Skatosaurus. Okay, I grew up in a middle class household and I didn't have the guts to ask my parents for a brand new set of roller skates. Can you imagine asking them for a brand new? I wouldn't have the nerve. You know, I guess if some professor beat it into me. But it's not the only thing they're beating into people is the point. I'm not trying to go on a trans tangent. It's everything. I played this clip yesterday. Cornell Belcher, MS Now, is talking about the reflecting pool. And he's trying to make the claim that little kids are going to start getting handcuffed for playing in the reflecting pool. Because Trump had said, hey, if you are vandalizing the reflecting pool, we're going to punish you with 10 years in prison. In truth, that's not the DOJ statute. That's Trump talking out of his butt, which I know comes as a surprise, which is a fancy way of saying it doesn't come as a surprise. But the point is, Trump said there's going to be a 10-year penalty. Cornell Belcher took this as license to say they're going to start arresting little kids who play in the pool. Here it is, clip 51.
10: But we're seeing this decriminalization and the slippery slope to authoritarianism. But this is what it looks like, mm-hmm. right? Like all of a sudden, something that you played in, something that when I came to visit Washington, mm-hmm. I also played, splashed around in,
11: right.
10: All of a sudden that's a crime. And so we're going to have a kid who's splashing around in a pool in Washington, D.C., like thousands of kids do all the time, where we're going to put them in handcuffs? Like, that's, to me, is the ultimate sort of symbol of what, how this country has fallen into disrepair and authoritarianism.
12: What you just said is one of the most insanely idiotic things I have ever heard. Everyone in this room is now dumber for having listened to it.
1: A big problem we have in politics is the Democrats will take a legitimate Republican action and repurpose it and try to tell you it has an entirely different meaning. You know, I'll give an example. When Barack Obama was president, okay, he deported more people than any president in the history of this country. Okay, Tom Homan, who I love dearly, who has served under 5 different presidents and who has come on this show and sat in the studio and wept over the reality of holding a dead 5-year-old in his arms at the border, speaking to the humanitarian crisis and not the political divide. Okay, Obama saw the goodness in a guy like Tom Homan and awarded him with a medal for deporting people. And then the Democrats took something that Barack Obama awarded and repurposed as some type of racial animus on behalf of anybody who votes for Trump, because we clearly must hate brown people. You know, the brown people that Barack Obama was deporting left and right with no process outside migrant detention facilities. Nobody was hitting ICE agents with their cars. Okay, there weren't astroturfed protests. None of that stuff was happening. Nobody was running on abolish ICE. But by the way, the ICE they're now running on abolishing are the same ICE that Barack Obama was championing when he was in office. But what happens is when you introduce this kind of demarcation point into the conversation and you go, well, here it is. If you support this, Trump wants to keep the reflecting pool clean, something Obama spent three times as much money on. But when Trump does it and says, we're going to arrest vandals, this becomes license to say, yeah, little kids are going to get handcuffed left and right. It's bananas. But people whose emotions are their facts will consume that and go, yeah, you see what Trump's doing now? They're going to arrest the little kids. Oh, that's crazy. I mean, to be honest, I mean, if you've seen the little kids in this country, some of them could use a little jail time just to stop eating carbs. We got a lot of fat kids in this country. Like, the kids in this country are so fat that kidnappings are actually down 89%. Because you can't get them in the car fast enough at those size. It's impossible. You imagine being a neighborhood pervert in this day and age. You pull up in the white van. You're like, kid, I got candy. Hop in. And he's like, does it contain high fructose corn syrup? Are there pine nuts in a Mars bar? He's like, oh, hell, I'm out of here. Let's just go watch a dirty movie on the internet. But the point is, we have real problems in this country. We're working on. Okay, but we have a lot of people vowing to solve the pretend ones that they introduce into the conversation for no other reason than to sell this fake virtue to the people who think voting Democrat makes them a better person.
11: Not even close!
0: The host who always has gifts for his listeners.
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5: Two things as we come back from break. John Bon Jovi singing She's a Little Runaway. John Bon Jovi's about as woke as they come, so he does this show live as they's a little runaway. Ooh, they's a little runaway. But joining us now, a real runaway. He fled Canada.
6: So basically, apparently moved back to Canada. What the hell?
5: Socialism! Right here in New
6: York City. Literally, I was just in my group chat being like, hey, I left Canada for New York, and now New York's Canada. I'm
5: Danny Polishuk is here in New York, where we're getting ready for the 9/11 parade.
6: I'm going to be on my 24-hour Garden Columbus statues watch for the remainder of the year.
5: Yeah, they
6: put them back up, and they're coming back down.
5: Yeah, the good news for the Italians is you got Columbus back for a few months.
6: Arthur Avenue is about to get fortified.
5: Really quickly, though, as Danny joins me in studio, he does so with the distinction of helping me interview a member of the Texas Radio Hall of Fame, the owner and operator of the legendary KTBB in Tyler, Texas.
6: Cool.
5: Paul Gleiser on the line. Yo, Paul.
7: Some pretty heavyweight company you got me in here, Jimmy. My goodness.
5: You can see Danny's gut from Texas.
6: I was going to say, is that a dig?
7: When I'm in the presence of greatness, I get a little overawed, you know?
5: Paul, listen, man. We had to have you on with Danny for one reason.
7: What
5: we did last night, by sending all three of Mamdani's candidates into victory lane, gave a lot of people hope that down in Texas, your guy Tallarico, who says God's a woman, actually has a chance. Like, we needed you on today, Paul, because I didn't read last night as good news for you.
7: Well, I don't think he has.

0: a chance. I mean, I think New York is New York and Texas is Texas.
1: I hope
0: so. You know, I don't think it portends anything other than New York continues to slip off the edge, and that's not news to anybody.
1: Yeah. Well, this is the issue, though, Paul. The people who win kind of dictate where the fundraising comes from. Like, if the socialism proves viable in New York, even though people know it's an entirely different electorate in Texas,
2: yeah,
1: it still fires up the people bankrolling the socialist campaign.
2: Socialists don't have any money.
1: Yeah, I know. Well,
2: that's the whole point of this.
1: This is where
2: exercise.
1: Socialism gets complicated.
2: Yeah, that's the whole point of this entire exercise.
1: So, Paul, I mean, that is my concern, is that there is a do-nothing swath of society here in New York that loves the idea of socialism because they're not hardworking people who want to contribute anything. Do you think there's enough of that in Texas, Paul?
0: I don't think there's enough of it yet, but at the 30,000-foot level, it concerns me that the state whose leading Democrat was once Daniel Patrick Moynihan is now the state whose leading Democrat is AOC.
1: Yeah.
0: You know, the left has gotten so far out to the left. What's the name of that of the woman that thinks we shouldn't lock up murderers? And which one of those idiots was?
1: I mean, there's three of them. You got to be.
0: We can't lock up murderers anymore. I mean, how crazy does the Democratic Party have to get before somebody jumps up and says, you know what, the mommy and daddy need to come home and get the house cleaned up. And I don't think we solve problems in this country until Republicans and Democrats can have a sane debate. And you can't debate with somebody who thinks there's 27 genders.
1: That's why
2: we are so far past the genders.
1: Yeah,
2: stuff.
1: The gender now.
2: We have crossed the Rubicon.
1: Paul, it has gotten so bananas. We're talking to His Excellency Paul Gleiser from Tyler, Texas. Danny Polishuk is just in studio.
2: I mean, that Chevalier woman,
1: yeah,
2: she literally wants
0: to... that's her name, Chevalier. Yeah.
2: She wants to... She doesn't want to pare down the police.
1: Mm-hmm.
2: She just wants there to be no police. And let me tell you, I took the train over here.
1: Yeah.
2: Not one moment did I think, you know what, this city doesn't need police at all, ever.
0: Yeah, right. Well, it doesn't want to tear down the place, but doesn't want the police. There is the living definition of a distinction without a difference.
1: Yeah. Listen, this is my biggest issue right now. And I think this is an issue for the mainstream Democrat. Okay. Is they are losing their center because like they were chanting after they won last night at Hakeem Jeffries.
2: I mean, this is the new Democratic Party.
1: And Hakeem Jeffries, to be clear, is pretty radical in his own right. He's been on board with things like defund the police and abolishing ICE.
0: These guys beat people that we thought were far left loons. And the far left loons just lost to far left looniers.
1: Yes. So what? That's a great way to say it. The Big Apple is now the Big Allah. It's not good. It's not good.
2: Which way's Mecca?
1: Yeah. It's not good.
2: You're going to want to know.
1: But Paul, here's my point, and I just to build on what you just said. Okay, Obama's policies, as we have all opined, would have made him a Republican in the modern moment.
2: Oh,
1: you know,
2: God.
1: a guy who was for border security
0: 100%.
1: And stuff like that. But for that reason, he can't be a port in the storm for the Democratic Party because these far left people don't embrace him. They don't care about Obama. They don't care about establishment Democrats. So in a lot of ways, Paul, like they are the new wing of the party because that's where the momentum is.
2: Oh, absolutely.
0: Well, your question is that going to happen in Texas?
1: Mm-hmm.
0: Not this time, you know? Could if we continue going down this road, perhaps, maybe.
1: Mm-hmm.
0: I just don't think we can go too far down this road because Maggie Thatcher said it. You eventually run out of other people's money.
1: Yeah, that's my favorite socialism quote because my second one sounds a little too daunting. They say socialism, you vote your way in, you shoot your way out. Not good. His Excellency Paul Gleiser. We'll do it again next week. Thank you, brother.
0: Hey, Danny, good talking to you, man.
2: Likewise, Paul.
0: Let's do it again.
1: Pleasure. For sure. There he goes, the great Paul Gleiser. Back with Danny after this.

0: We're here to celebrate America 250, President Theodore Roosevelt, 1913.
1: For all the laws that the wit of man can devise will never make a man a worthy citizen unless he has within himself the right stuff, unless he has self-reliance, energy, courage, the power of insisting on his own rights, and the sympathy that makes him regardful of the rights of others.
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1: Jimmy, back in action with Danny Polishuk, superstar comedian. Going back out on the road. Where do you get tickets to see a guy like Danny?
2: You get tickets at DannyComedy.com. I'm going to be in Spokane, Tacoma, Atlantic City next month.
1: Tecompton.
2: AC, baby.
1: But you are like literally spanning the country. If you're going from Spokey.
2: Yeah.
1: Spokane, Washington.
2: Yeah.
1: Back on down to Atlantic City.
2: Yeah, it's back-to-back nights, Tacoma, Spokane, and then a few days later.
1: I love that stretch. Yeah. So are you doing the comedy club in Spokane?
2: Yeah.
1: I've done them both. They're owned by the people who own actually most of the good clubs around the country
2: now. Yeah,
1: in Tulsa, in Oklahoma City, right. Bricktown Comedy Club. Obviously in Fort Wayne.
2: Mm-hmm.
1: I love those clubs.
2: Yeah, yeah.
1: I've played them all. They're great. Fantastic.
2: Yeah, yeah.
1: And also the fentanyl is so cheap. You can't, say no. I mean, they're pretty much giving it away. But it's DannyComedy.com. DannyComedy.com. If you're listening
2: out there
1: on KTTH.
2: Come say what's up. Yeah,
1: I go hang out with Danny.
2: I've had some people, some listeners come to the show.
1: It's always nice. Yeah, Atlantic City is, I love Atlantic City. I grew up gambling there like five nights a week.
2: Yeah, yeah.
1: But I always tell people this is like really funny because if you've ever been to Vegas, every second that you spend at Atlantic City just reminds you that you're not in Vegas.
2: Well, now they have casinos here.
1: Yeah, it's everywhere. Yeah. Now.
2: Well,
1: it's...
2: now there's like New York City is, you know, they have the one by the airport. City Field's getting one. So I don't know what that means for Atlantic City long term. Can't be great.
1: It's weird because I don't know that the beach offering is a high priority.
2: Yeah.
1: You know, I don't know. Back in the day, like Atlantic City, we're talking 100 years ago, mm-hmm. when like the White House sandwich shop first was making its name and people like Joe DiMaggio were eating there and Frank Sinatra was eating it. It's because the people used to go down to Atlantic City like it was Wildwood, New Jersey.
2: Right.
1: They just hang out at the beach. And it was like a resort, you know, like a beach town. And then came the casinos and everything else in the 70s. But that's what was driving a lot of the local economy. And now you're saying those casinos might slow down. You know, the interesting thing about them is they're all owned by the same people who own the casinos here.
2: Mm-hmm.
1: So it's not like, you know, that Atlantic City Borgata is some mom and pop.
2: Right. Yeah.
1: You know,
2: it's not like Vegas where there's actual like mom and pop casinos. They're like little.
1: I love those.
2: Yeah.
1: Carson, Nevada.
2: Sure.
1: The Carson Nugget. Shout out to Dean and the boys. I love it out there. And I love Atlantic City just the same. My problem with Atlantic City is when I was like a literal open mic comic, I was gambling like six, seven nights a week. Like I would do two shows at an open mic and then drive to Atlantic City. And
2: 2 hours, yeah, 3 hours.
1: All night.
2: Yeah.
1: And drive home in the morning, you know. And it's funny. My brother Mike was a city cop. He used to work 8 to 4. So he would work 8 p.m. to 4 a.m. Oftentimes, I would pick him up at Midtown South.
2: Yeah.
1: And we'd just get on the highway 4 in the morning and go gamble and do like 9 months of damage to my life in 2 hours.
2: Yeah, that'll do it.
1: And you know how I stopped gambling? This is fascinating. I didn't like go to GA or anything.
2: Yeah.
1: I didn't get tired of turning tricks.
2: Ran out of money?
1: I didn't. No,
2: I'll usually
1: like
2: do
1: socialism.
2: It.
1: No, I bought a couch at a Levitt's. And it was like the psychology of purchasing something tangible because I had never done that.
2: Right.
1: But when Jenny was moving here, we went to Levitt's. We bought a sectional. It was like $600, whatever it was. And in my head, I was like, wow, I'm just going to bring this home and lay around, play video games, watch TV, you know?
2: Yeah.
1: And for whatever reason, it clicked on me that I could have stuff if I stopped trying to win stuff.
2: Right.
1: Because if you have a gambler psychology, you go, oh, this $600 is a couch. But if I give it to this Asian blackjack dealer, you know, it could be $6,500.
2: Right.
1: You know, cut to me giving handies in the boardwalk men's room so I can pay for bus fare back.
2: I mean, that couch is definitely a depreciating asset. Sure, after you're putting some time in on it.
1: Hey, man, I mean, listen, let me tell you, pal. But yes, everybody thinks they have a gambling problem. You don't have a gambling problem until you've powdered your Adam's apple and thrown on a blunt. The rent don't pay itself. But no. Danny Polishuk is here.
2: I think it does now. I think the rent does pay itself now.
1: The rent does. It's free.
2: Yeah.
1: One of the women nominated. I was trying. Listen, I did a good job of being Reddit on these primaries.
2: Mm.
1: But there's so many crossover things like she's 32 and never had a job and lives at home. That's also the mayor of Seattle.
2: Yeah.
1: And that won again last night. Can I play you some of the clips, guys? The reason Danny and I focus on this is because the people who win in New York in a roundabout way is the power center of liberal politics. This is where a lot of the money comes from.
2: Yeah.
1: So if in the beginning, and I was saying this when Mamdani was running, I was saying, hey, nobody around the country cares who the mayor of New York is, but you should, because if he wins, the money's going to go towards the AOC wing of the party.
2: Of course.
1: And not the Schumer-Jeffries wing of the party. And to his credit, Van Jones kind of articulated that last night. Here's Van Jones on CNN, clip 2.
3: Well, New York City matters because the two most exciting left-wing candidates are here, AOC and Mom Downey, but also this is the stronghold for the establishment, Schumer and Hakeem Jeffries. This is a battle between the establishment and this insurgency, and the roof is collapsing on the Democratic Party establishment tonight.
1: Because all of the Schumer and Jeffries candidates lost.
2: Yeah, right. Yeah, yeah.
1: So you understand, guys, the Schumer and Jeffries candidates are the Nancy Pelosi candidate.
2: Yeah, the establishment kind of Democrats.
1: The people Obama campaigns for.
2: Yeah.
1: Okay, lost to the people Mom Donnie.
2: And again, this is I looked at some of the vote totals, you know, and like some of these people got like 8,000 votes. But yeah. I think some people don't realize we're like, yeah, no, I vote in the actual election. And you go, no, but it's decided in the primary.
1: It actually already is.
2: Yeah.
1: Because in our city that's that liberal, the liberal's just going to win now.
2: Yeah, the liberal's going to win. So it's whoever, and they're, you know, some of them won with, like 8,000 votes.
1: Yeah, they're not big turnout votes.
2: No.
1: And you know what's funny? Chevalier is a good example of this, and so is Valdez. They did not win in minority communities.
2: Right.
1: They won with woke white people.
2: Yeah.
1: You know, who jumped in, and that's who's kind of powering this thing.
2: Great.
1: Hey, way to go, whites.
2: I don't know if anybody's been following what happened in the last decade in Canada.
1: Yeah.
2: But I lived there for a portion of it. I left. Mm-hmm. This generally does not work out well.
1: Danny Polishuk's here. He flee the thing you voted for. He fled it. Here is a montage. I'll give you Claire Valdez, Chevalier, some Mom Donnie. You know who's also getting back into the game? Remember Jamal Bowman, a congressman?
2: Yeah.
1: He got thrown out of Congress and everybody's
2: the
1: racist.
2: The fire alarm guy?
1: Yeah, fire alarm guy. He's now a DSA chanting, is socialism in the house? Like he's a guy shooting a T-shirt gun at a Knicks game.
2: Yeah.
1: Listen to this montage, clip 3.
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5: We have to use every tool in the toolbox to make sure that we abolish ICE.
6: It was not the end of a political movement.
1: Oh. Oh.
6: It was the beginning.
7: It's socialism in the motherfucking house.
1: DSA. Democrats.
2: I mean, this is the new Democratic Party, whether people like it or not.
1: It was you know, it's funny you say this. So we're talking to Danny Polishuk. Joe Scarborough this morning is trying to explain how it was a good night for the centrists.
2: Yeah.
1: You know when they're selling you a new taco? you know when they're selling you a new Taco Bell product?
2: And buddy, you're getting tarred and feathered.
1: Yeah, I know.
2: Yeah, you think you're hanging around Joe Scarborough?
1: But you know
2: when Mika are out.
1: But he was trying to tell you it was like the new thing. You know when Taco Bell does like, no, you don't understand. The meat's on top of the cheese now.
2: Yeah.
1: This is not a Mexican pizza.
2: Right.
1: This is a chalupa. You fold it. It's not a pizza anymore. And it was like the same type of logic. I'm like, dude, they're chanting death to Western civilization.
2: They like the key here is the establishment Democrats didn't hate America.
1: Uh-huh.
2: Like they were like, some stuff needs to get fixed, but we love America.
1: Yeah.
2: This new wing is like, we hate America. Who's with us? And
1: they want
2: not a small amount of people are like, yeah.
1: You know all those guys that are like Euro travel influencers who are marveling at the size of a soda at Golden Corral?
2: They're at the Buc-ee's.
1: Yeah.
2: They're like, this is a gas station.
1: I know, and it's funny. But the people who won last night hate those people.
2: Of course.
1: Let me give you one. Okay, and this is how a guy like Joe Scarborough should know that the moderates didn't win. The go-to interview last night was Hassan Piker. Now, I don't ever actually play a lot of these clips because I think there's something, a trap the Republicans fall into. Okay, is to young voters, you lose them because you make the liberal side the punk rock side if you try to cancel it.
2: Yes.
1: That's, I mean, one of the reasons Trump had such a good resurgence, kids my son's age.
2: Mm-hmm.
1: Thought that was the punk rock move.
2: It was.
1: Because everybody else was like, you're a white supremacist if you vote for that.
2: Of course.
1: So now Democrats are nominating guys with actual Nazi tattoos. It's crazy.
2: It's different.
1: But here is Hassan Piker, one of the many. You got to draw a distinguishing now. You know, there used to be a time where you could get on the air and be like, oh, he's the guy who said America deserved 9/11.
2: Yeah.
1: That's not a distinction anymore. That's one of a lot of people.
2: Of course.
1: But here is Hassan Piker anyway, who's talking about how it's time to change the Democrat Party. And, you know, this is accurate. Clip 7.
8: I think that people have a lot of hunger for change, necessary change that they want to see. And they're sick and tired of business as usual politics in the Democratic Party. I think Donald Trump represented that change in the Republican Party as well. And he saw tremendous success, as Fox News viewers would know. And I think it's now our time to push for a bold agenda, Medicare for all, end this ceaseless militarism overseas, start spending this money on ourselves. Our productive output should go back to fixing these potholes and making sure that no American sleeps outside every night.
1: Now you hear that, and it actually sounds reasonable. Like, sure. I don't agree on Medicare for all.
2: Yeah.
1: You know what I mean? And if you can get on TV with that type of polished message, a lot of people might process that and be like, yeah, not bad. I mean, if you watch this podcast, you'd be like, oh, this, you
2: know, of course,
1: yeah, a totally different animal.
2: Yeah.
1: But him being interviewed by Fox, he kind of buttoned it up. But that's what Abigail Spanberger just did down in Virginia. And now she just signed a bill banning your vote. Like, Virginia's now giving the votes based on the popular vote. They're
2: really
1: not participating in the Electoral College. This is going to get challenged by the Supreme Court.
2: Mm-hmm.
1: But you, as a Virginia voter, your vote doesn't matter because the state is outsourcing its electoral votes to whoever wins the popular vote. So I think the Democrats have an advantage there.
2: Right.
1: Now, it wouldn't have mattered in 2024, but it would have mattered in other elections.
2: Sure.
1: And that's them kind of upending the system. But since you're here as a Canadian, does Medicare for All excite you?
2: This is my complicated. So I live in Canada. When I lived in Canada, I probably paid similar taxes to New York City,
1: mm-hmm.
2: right? And when I was in Toronto, probably similar to New York City, obviously way higher in Ontario, Toronto than most places in the United States. But I had, you know, I had, if you don't need a lot of healthcare,
1: yeah,
2: it's good.
1: Okay.
2: If you, like, you know, I know plenty of people that are like, hey, I tore my friend, he tore his rotator cuff and he needed surgery, like a labrum or whatever. And they're like, yeah, we'll see you next year.
1: Oh.
2: That's what it's like.
1: That's what it's like.
2: Mm-hmm. Like, if you don't, you know, if you need like the odd checkup or whatever, and you know, there is a whole thing now where people are like, can't find a family doctor. And, you know, if you need like an MRI, like there's a lot of stuff where people in my neck of the woods previously would drive to Buffalo and just pay for an MRI.
1: Yeah.
2: Because the government would be like, yeah, we can get you an MRI. It'll be 6 months.
1: Ouch.
2: And you're like, okay, I can go get one literally right now.
1: Yeah.
2: Just pay for it across the border. It's $1,500 or something.
1: Damn.
2: And you pay for it. So it certainly does not have, it has its drawbacks. Also, the notion that, like, I was always fed the lie in Canada that, mm-hmm. like, nobody here, you're like, if you're poor in America and you get sick, you're just,
1: which
2: tough,
1: is not true.
2: Tough luck.
1: Yeah.
2: Which is not true.
1: Yes.
2: That is not true. It's really the only people who are penalized by the system are the middle class.
1: Yes.
2: Because once you have any kind of assets, mm-hmm. like, then you will get coverage, but then, you know, they're going to come after you.
1: Yes.
2: Right? So it's basically everybody in the middle gets screwed. Mm-hmm. Everybody on the edges are fine.
1: Yeah. Straight up. We're talking to Danny Polishuk. DannyJokes.com.
2: Comedy.
1: It's DannyComedy.com. It's not as serious there. But, you know, let's lighten the mood anyway, because we got so far
2: I just
1: down
2: think it's this country is way, like, the healthcare system in this country is just like, it's there's way too many people. It's way too big.
1: Mm-hmm.
2: Like, to just, I don't know. But, like, I'm not against the notion of some kind of health coverage for all. It's like one of the only countries that doesn't have it.
1: Yeah. One of the reasons that a lot of people are against it is they feel like it eliminates competition in the marketplace. Like, if you actually, like, right now, like, say Obamacare is a $6 trillion subsidy to healthcare companies, which allows them to keep charging. It's kind of like student loan forgiveness. Mm-hmm. If they know the government's going to back it up, raise the rates, baby.
2: Of course.
1: You know, if they were competing for your dollar, better care at a more, you know, approachable cost, it might be the answer.
2: Yeah.
1: But to lighten it up anyway, since we spent this much time, tell me about the assisted suicide program in Canada.
2: So this, like, barely existed when I was there.
1: Yeah,
2: this,
1: I know.
2: This is, again, 10 years of a pretty far left liberal government in mm-hmm. Canada. By the time they were out, you literally could get assisted suicide because you had seasonal affective disorder.
1: Are you serious?
2: I swear.
1: So you get depressed in the fall?
2: And you're like, just wait till the spring. Just wait it out.
1: And honestly, give me this though, for real. If you had seasonal affective disorder, you want to kill yourself.
2: Yes.
1: Is the response time better than the rotator cuff?
2: Yes, unfortunately.
1: Really?
2: It's so crazy.
1: So if you're pitching a baseball, you're out of luck.
2: And here's
1: the
2: thing.
1: Pitching a fit.
2: I'm not even against, like, you know, compassionate scenarios where you're like, look, I have a terminal illness.
1: This guy's no quality of life. I get it. Yeah,
2: like, my life is a nightmare. Yeah. And, you know, the writing's on the wall. Let's just, like, get this over with. You know, like, probably, like, the Kevorkian style.
1: Yeah, fair. Get it.
2: Whatever. But this stuff where they're like, yeah, I'm depressed. Like, no. Maybe I just don't think that's a great idea.
1: Yeah, and by the way, if they're letting people kill themselves over depression, like, where are the pharmaceutical companies on this? Because they could just be making money selling them packs or whatever the hell they're selling.
2: You would think so. Yeah, the assistance, I mean, look, the way the United States seems to be trending, this is probably coming here too, but...
1: Yeah, listen, me and Danny, because we do have to take a break, and we're not trying to bum it out,
2: yeah.
1: But the assisted suicide thing is viable. We're in New York. We have a lot of Mets fans listening on WOR.
2: Rangers fans.
1: Thank you. More Danny comedy after this.
0: The show that's crashing the establishment party.
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0: example. I never like to say definitely because plane flights get missed and stuff.
1: Yeah.
0: Charles Fazzino, who's the America 250 artist.
1: Oh, cool.
0: Which I find funny if we get to do this on the air because he drives like these serious paintings.
1: Mm-hmm.
0: And he's going to be in New York, the home of X-rated graffiti. You know, so we have to find a way to thread the needle between what he does and what we gravitate towards.
1: Yeah, yeah, yeah.
0: And I can't promise you it's going to work.
1: Yeah.
0: And that's the joy of the show.
1: Miss 100% of the shots, you know what I'm saying?
0: Hey, there it is, Danny. So Danny's going on the road.
1: Yeah.
0: He's got a big West Coast swing coming in Tacoma.
1: Tacoma, Spokane, Atlantic City. And I got a bunch more dates coming up in a few months. You can get tickets at DannyComedy.com.
0: DannyComedy.com. And I will remind you for the rest of the week that my 2027 calendar is going on sale. The first date is this Friday. It is going to be in Red
1: Bank.
0: Is it
1: like a hot stud kind of deal?
0: Red Bank. Red Bank, New Jersey.
1: Oh, I thought you were like coming out with an actual gym calendar.
0: New York's sexiest cab drivers. Our college associate, Emerson, keeps telling me to do one, but I'm like, no, you're going to get, you know, you're not even an employee here. You're going to get in trouble. Come on, I'm kidding. But we're sitting here in the bottom of the ninth with Danny, trying to take the edge off because the world is on fire.
1: Ugh.
0: The one nucleus we have for joy is World Cup fans.
1: Oh, yeah.
0: And that's what I think you're going to see a lot of on the show this weekend because it's just fun.
1: Yeah, it's awesome. It's awesome. I'm trying to go to a game and they're
0: seeing a grown...
1: I mean, the socialists might be right. When you see these ticket prices, you're like,
0: hey!
1: Oh my God.
0: It's tough because I agree with you on the ticket prices, but then when you see those honey biscuits at Texas Roadhouse, you go capitalism.
1: Of course.
0: We'll solve this Saturday night, Danny. Great having you, man. Nice to get the band back together. The show's over. Pay up and get out.
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10: Time's running out in the quake-devastated Venezuela. I'm Carmen Roberts, Fox News. 3 days after massive twin earthquakes struck the South American country, rescue efforts are ramping up as crews desperately search for survivors under the rubble-flattened communities. The death toll soaring again, topping 1,400, with nearly 69,000 people missing. Fox's Dana Marie McNichol reports from Florida.
11: It has been incredible to see the immense support. People are boxing with tears in their eyes, waiting 2 hours to donate goods. I'm talking diapers, water. And so many of those people I've spoken to here, they are thankful for the Trump administration and how quickly they have moved efforts and resources here. U.S. military forces and the most elite search and rescue crews are on the ground with their canines. Now, U.S. Southern Command are leading the efforts. Acting Venezuelan President Delcy Rodriguez said that President Trump called her yesterday to reaffirm U.S. government support there. So survivors still trapped under the rubble. The death toll continues to rise.
10: And in Iran, we have renewed

0: Man, I love this place. I've been surfing here since I was a kid. Now, seeing my grandson out on the water, it means everything to me. Watching him and taking in the blue waves, the sea breeze, the blurry horizon?
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0: million voices strong. And there's more come to listen than a working in the kitchen. I'll know I wasn't wrong. Lost before my dreams, busking without a soul around. I found myself on the red brick streets of Lubbock Town. I hear the roll, I hear it calling out my name.
1: That's awesome.
2: I totally want to jam over that.
1: I know. I saw Ian pick up the ukulele and like start like, you know, putting his fingers on it for some chords. I was like
2: no, I can't interrupt.
1: Don't do it.
3: I shut the mic off. I was just
1: okay.
3: Like,
1: thank you, Jerry. Thank you, Jerry. No,
2: so beautiful.
1: So is that something that you will have available for people to stream and listen to at some point?
0: That will be, yes. I'm going to be recording that next. We're still working it out, but it should be in the fall this year. That'll be getting recorded. I do have two new singles coming out, and I can play one of those later if you'd like.
1: Okay, yeah, love for you too.
2: You have two albums out right now, right?
0: Two albums out. Full albums.
1: One's called Whiskey and Cigars.
0: One's called Whiskey and Cigars.
1: I love it.
0: It's called the Lonesome Soul EP.
1: Yeah.
0: And they're available everywhere. Except for Apple Music for some stupid reason.
1: Wow.
0: But I'm getting that fixed.
1: Okay.
0: They will be up very soon. They were there for years, and then they got taken down. I don't know what happened.
1: Yeah.
0: This dispute with my distributor. But they're everywhere else, Spotify, YouTube, all the Amazon Music.
1: And how do you spell your name so people can find you?
0: K-R-I-S Collins.
1: Okay, K-R-I-S. Yeah. All right, very good. Well, I love that, and it's like it immediately, you know, paints the picture in your mind, which is what I like about it so much. Now, I know musicians hate this when you ask this question, so I'm going to ask it.
0: Yeah.
1: How would you classify your music? Is it country? Is it Americana? If you had to give it a label, if I had a gun to your head and said, tell me what your music is or you're done.
0: Okay, so the standard answer is soul-infused or blues-infused Texas soul.
1: Ooh,
0: is
1: I like
0: what
1: that.
0: I call it. But, just, you know, for the general listener, Americana, folk. I really stayed away from the country label for so long, but at the end of the day, I do sound like this. And
2: so, Texas singer-songwriter as a blanket statement,
1: kind
2: of its own thing, and it has a lot of influence. It's not country.
1: Well, if you look,
2: but it's got country in it. It's not folk, but it's got folk in it.
1: Somebody like a Hayes Carl or somebody like that. I mean, are they?
2: I just saw him.
1: Are they really country? They're not really country, are they? No, yeah. So,
2: really,
0: but I did just release a country single in January. It's called "I'm Nobody" and it's everywhere. So
1: I love it. All right. So we are going to take a break. We still have a lot to do. We got to find out what Ian had to smoke this week, and I think we have another beer we're going to try. We'll be right back. It's Smoking and Toasting.
4: 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I've been around a long time, but I'm truly humbled when I see the real battles our brave, paralyzed veterans have faced defending our freedom, and when they come home.
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22: Right. The Markley Van Camp and Robin Show. I'm Jamie Markley, the Gen Xer. David Van Camp, the Millennials, off today, back on Monday. There's the sexy boomer, Scott Robbins. Mm-hmm. So all this talk of democratic socialism and Marxism taking over.
23: Yes.
22: I'm going to read a piece from The Federalist, from John Daniel Davidson, JDD. After 250 years, our American Republic is coming apart. Sometimes it feels that way. Because you don't have a united country anymore. It's divided. To be honest.
23: Yeah.
22: Certainly not like it was even 50 years ago.
23: Oh, no.
22: The 200th anniversary. No. Long way from that. And he goes into it and basically saying this is what happens when you teach a bunch of people to hate their own country. And that indoctrination's been going on for decades. Mm-hmm. And he brings up a lot of great points. And that socialism has never worked anywhere, all those things. So I'm like, wow, that's a good piece. And then I saw another one from Kaizu Nasutu, who I think I screw up his name every time. I think that's how you pronounce it. I really love his stuff. I don't agree all the time, but it always makes you think. And he wrote, you know, Gallup has tracked how Americans see capitalism since 2010. This year, it fell to the lowest level they've ever recorded. It's only 54% approve. And among young adults, Gallup finds capitalism and socialism running about even. Among Democrats, the flip has already finished. 66% view socialism favorably, and you probably heard this, 42%, the same about capitalism. And he goes into a UCLA survey, on and on and on. Like, as far as people that identify left or far left, it's higher now than the height of the Vietnam era protests. Probably not a surprise to people. And so he then writes, Charlie Kirk was one of the few on the right who saw it coming and could say it plainly. And his point was simple, and he had a video clip. I'm like, well, I got to watch the clip. And it was an interview with Tucker Carlson, probably before Tucker lost his mind. At least a lot of people would say that. Mm-hmm. And this is 2 months before Charlie died. So this was before Mamdani. You know, he would have been elected. And listen to what he said, because what he's talking about here is a lot of young people that look at the economy like, I can't win. I don't know that I'll ever be able to afford a home. Healthcare is crazy. People go bankrupt from just healthcare. So here's Charlie Kirk.
24: Again, I am a market guy. I actually want to save markets. And if we don't do something about this, you're going to get a Venezuelan-style youth-led revolt. Exactly. And I am not exaggerating, because what I see right here is with this young, next generation, younger voters, young men in particular, they're going right. They hate all the cultural stuff. The trans stuff's driving them crazy. The hyper-feminization of the economy, which we should talk about, because I want to talk about that. The whole economy's become feminized the last couple decades, and no one has the courage to really talk about it. Male unemployment is significantly higher than female unemployment. But let's put a little button in that and just revisit in a second. Political radicalism needs a catalyst. Political radicalism does not come out of peace, prosperity, rising wages, stable families, church attendance, and happy people. Happy people, grateful people, do not get behind Vladimir Lenin, and they certainly don't get behind Chavez or Castro. People that own nothing, that feel like their property is diminishing, they don't have property, or their dollars diminishing in value, they start to look for alternatives.
22: By the way, the one thing he didn't bring up in there, maybe he did somewhere else in the interview, was the debt. How many people went to college on a promise? They're going to make a boatload of money. They come out, they can't get a job.
23: No question.
22: They're $100,000 in debt.
23: That's a great point. No question. I agree with you 100% on that. Yes.
22: Previous generations didn't have to deal with that.
23: You were sold this nonsense bill of goods, and you bought into it.
22: Yep.
23: And how many people currently are not working in their major?
22: It's like more than 70%.
23: It's an incredible amount.
22: Yeah, no doubt. He goes on.
24: And so the political project in front of us as conservatives should be, how do we actually de-radicalize the country in the next couple of years? That's my obsession. My number one obsession is I know what is coming next, because nobody spends more time on college campuses than me. I hate to like pull rank on that, but I spend 100 hours a semester on college campuses. But I listen more. And that's the thing. I know you ask, you know, hey, you know, people ask all the time, hey, why do you do these campus events? Why don't you just give a speech? Because I listen as much as I talk. And I put my microphone down, and these videos have been seen around the world and people have grown familiar. But almost all of them are like, Charlie, I don't know what to do. Like trading crypto till 2 a.m.
0: Yeah.
24: And kind of, you know, betting that the Green Bay Packers are going to win the Super Bowl. That's not enough for me. Charlie, what can we do? And one of the reasons they voted for Trump is they said, President Trump, please reorder this economy for us because it's severely disordered. And so the Republican Party currently is focused on a lot of stuff. I get it. You have a lot of constituencies to serve. But we have participated, we being the body politic, the last 20 years, especially the last 10, in a concerted effort of intergenerational theft. And if you don't care, Mamdani is just the beginning.
22: There you go. This is going to roll that way.
23: Yep. Well,
22: Charlie Kirk is such a brilliant guy.
23: Well, yeah, and there's two things here. One you were talking about yesterday is what's going on inside our school systems.
22: Sure.
23: In terms of the hate America nonsense.
22: You got that going on.
23: Which is happening, yeah. And the other one is, I think, these terrible college degrees. When you get out of school and there's no opportunity for you in your chosen field, then you were sold down the river. You were told that all I got to do is do this, and if I do this, I'm going to be pretty well off. I'm going to be set up for the rest of my life, right? And it just doesn't work that way, and it isn't working that day. You've also seen the rise, and maybe this is a good thing, of trade schools.
22: Yeah, that is a good thing.
23: I mean, that's a good thing because you're not billions of dollars in debt when you're done. I'm exaggerating, but it's a lot of debt that floats out there for a college. And again, I'm not damning a college degree necessarily. I'm not ready to go quite that route yet. But what I am saying
22: is, it's a cost analysis, man.
23: It is a cost analysis. You're absolutely right. Yes.
22: There's something else, too, and I've heard this from a lot of younger dudes that voted for Trump. When are the prices coming down?
23: Well, yeah. I mean, yes.
22: And I know it's easy to say, hey, the Iran thing was something we had to deal with. It should have been dealt with. I get that.
23: Yep.
22: But for a young cat that's voting for the first or second time saying, okay, I'm going to go with this guy because I know that he's going to be the best for the economy, but I'm not seeing it.
23: He told me he was going to be.
22: Yes. So there is that frustration out there.
23: I understand the frustration. I also understand envy. Envy is a dangerous thing, man.
22: Well, Kaizen also said in his piece, which I loved, he's like, first of all, socialism is a bad idea all the way around. And the thing is, the fix is better capitalism. And it's not the form of capitalism we have now. The capitalism we have now is not what the founders envisioned. You know, both parties are captured by corporate interests. Both sides are bankrolled by billionaires, which I think is why we have the cost of healthcare is what we do.
23: Yep.
22: Because they're in the pockets of everybody. But yeah, there's certainly an opportunity for the political party because it's not going to be Marxism. That's not going to get it done.
23: No, make everything worse. I'm looking for an example of where that's worked.
22: Right.
23: And give me a couple of examples and maybe I'll ride with you on this, but you can't because it doesn't.
22: No.
23: Yeah.
22: No, but he also made the point, but to a young person to try to make that point,
23: right,
22: it's falling on deaf ears right now.
23: Right.
22: So yeah, there's some challenges. There's no doubt about it. All right, it's that time. We do it a couple of times a day. Go around the table. It may not be the biggest story out there, but it caught your attention. You want to bring it in. Scotty, today, what's your story?
23: Well, I got the latest on-court attack on Caitlin Clark. Might just be the biggest yet, by the way. The Phoenix Mercury's Alyssa Thomas shoved her fist into Caitlin Clark's neck before stepping over her on the ground. The play initially, by the way, went, believe it or not, uncalled.
22: Yeah, I saw
23: uncalled.
22: The highlight.
23: There's nothing. Saw nothing. Review of the play resulted in a flagrant 2 and a 1-game suspension.
22: So, yeah, the league went back and looked at it.
23: Yes.
22: Because the Fever coach threw a fit and should have.
23: And now it's caught the eye of Representative Tim Burchett, among others, Republican from Tennessee, who said Clark gets the thug treatment in the WNBA, and it's pathetic. I think it's trashy. She gets the crap kicked out of her. The WNBA has an opportunity for women to take this sport to the next level, and she's being abused. It's supposed to be a physical game. It's not supposed to be a wrestling match. Take it to the Pro Wrestling Association if that's what you want to do. He also said, I think there's something up, too, regarding Caitlin Clark not being on a promotional poster for the WNBA's 30th anniversary, despite the fact it's resulted in record-breaking attendance and viewership. Caitlin Clark has done that.
22: That is unbelievable.
23: Now, we can call this whatever we want to call it, but I'm going to call it racism. Because that's exactly what it is.
22: That's what you're saying, or Burchett?
23: That's what I'm saying.
22: Oh, sure.
23: I'm saying there's racism that's taking place right now, and they're just not going to have the white girl doing this.
22: Yeah.
23: We're going to do whatever we can to make sure that doesn't happen. And for the WNBA to go ahead and say, yeah, we're going to do our 30th anniversary poster, and we're not going to put her on it?
22: Yes.
23: That's ridiculous.
22: If she's brought record ratings to the league.
23: And everybody's making more money now.
22: Of course.
23: Everybody is.
22: Yeah.
23: I mean, it's just crazy that they're allowing this to happen. Now, I can remember, and again, the NBA always figured this out quickly. You got Michael Jordan. He's the big draw.
22: Yeah.
23: Hands off.
22: Yeah.
23: You know, don't start nonsense with that because that's our guy. That's the cash cow. We need that to happen.
22: Yeah.
23: And they don't get that yet. The WNBA just doesn't get it. And they're going to end up...
22: The Detroit Pistons beat Michael Jordan to death for a few years there. They did.
23: But that was kind of fun, right? for the NBA.
22: Yeah, I saw another sports writer put it this way. You know, when Tiger Woods first came on the PGA Tour, there were some old pros kind of like, oh, I don't know about this brash style and, you know, all this.
23: Right, yeah.
22: And then everybody's pocketbook grew like crazy. He was like, we love Tiger!
23: Yeah, we love Tiger. Yes.
22: But that's not happening with Caitlin Glover.
23: No, it's not happening at all. And what's going to happen here is you're going to injure her and she's going to be done with it. She's going to get to a point, her back's already screwed up, where you just can't play anymore. You have to retire, jump out early.
22: Yeah.
23: To preserve your own health.
22: I told you this a few years ago. A buddy of mine that coached high school girls basketball said, you got to see this girl from Iowa play. Seriously, dude.
23: Yeah.
22: And I watched the game, and I remember telling you, man, this girl's unbelievable.
23: And I watched the game after that, yeah.
22: And over time, I've totally lost interest. And I understand why she complains all the time.
23: She does.
22: I do.
23: Yeah.
22: But it comes off as whiny, and it just makes it not enjoyable, so I just don't watch.
23: Right.
22: But I still think she's treated unfairly.
23: She's treated very unfairly, and anyway.
22: Yeah.

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0: crappy reporting they don't tell you. Cop said she'd swiped it from the CVS, and it did have a screw top, so she would needed the wine opener to get into it. But, man, oh, man. Unbelievable.
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16: I'm Jamie Markley. David Van Camp is out. He'll be back on Monday. There's Scott Robbins.
17: And let me say for the record, we've got a great Friday Five just a few minutes away.
16: Thank you.
17: Just wanted to say that. Just plug it real quick. Don't go anywhere. It's a great one.
16: Well, number five's not great. I'll tell you that.
17: It's not bad.
16: It's bad. I just don't want people to expect it's like incredible and then we don't deliver.
17: Five's not bad.
16: Okay. Okay. We'll explain it coming up.
17: Yeah.
16: Okay, breaking down the Save America Act. You've been on this. A lot of people have.
17: This whole show has been on this, I will say.
16: Yes.
17: We are all in agreement that this has got to happen, and soon.
16: So I read this piece from Real Clear Politics from Bill King, who's been in Texas for a long time, doing politics for a long time. And his opinion is the Save Act is fine. It should, you know, you should be required to show ID to vote.
17: Yep.
16: Doesn't think it's going to make a big difference with elections.
17: How so?
16: Because the numbers are just not there. There's not that many people, well, he's saying.
17: Okay, let's do it anyway then.
16: But that, in the end, that's what he says. I still think we should do it.
17: Yeah.
16: Because you got well over 30% of people that don't trust the elections.
17: Right. This helps bring trust back.
16: There is fraud every election. Like before 2020, that was commonly known. And it was also commonly known that if you ever did mail-in voting, it would be fraught with fraud. But then all of a sudden, the media does a 180. Well, it's fine. Freest, fairest election ever. Most secure. 2020.
17: Mm-hmm.
16: Biden, 81 million votes.
17: Yep.
16: I'm sorry, but there's a lot of people in this country that will never believe that.
17: Are you asked to show ID? Have you been asked to show ID when you vote? I'm just asking. I haven't.
16: I'm trying to remember.
17: My name's on the voting.
16: You're registered.
17: Yeah, my name's on there. Yeah, on the registration, whatever it is, yes.
16: You know what, man? Now that you mention it, it seems like I did have to show ID, but I can't remember it for sure.
17: Yeah, I just...
16: In any election.
17: Name and it checks out with the address, and I'm on my way.
16: But I'm used to showing ID.
17: Yeah.
16: You know what I mean?
17: Yeah, I know. Me too. But
16: I mean, it's weird. You're over 50 years old. You still get asked for your ID to buy a drink.
17: Yeah.
16: Even non-alcoholic beer. It's weird.
17: No.
16: It's like there's no alcohol in it. Well, it's 0.05 or whatever.
17: Yeah. I don't get asked for it because I don't buy booze anymore. So.
16: Yeah.
17: Or smokes. So.
16: Well, and you look 120.
17: Yeah.
16: I'm joking.
17: I don't have to go through the swinging doors anymore at the video shop.
16: There you go. You always make it creepy, don't you?
17: Yeah, well.
16: You were a big fan of the swinging doors at the video.
17: You had to be 18. You know, I just remember that part.
16: So, yes, just like at a Costco or a Sam's or you're getting on a plane, you got to show photo ID.
17: Right.
16: And that's why when you see overall, all adults, 80%, yeah, you should have to show valid photo identification
17: that's
16: before you vote.
17: Very true.
16: Even 65% of Democrats, yeah, you should show ID. But yet, Democratic leadership are trying to, you know, convince people it's just asking too much.
17: Well, they make it sound like you're in some kind of ID desert that people don't know how to do it.
16: Exactly. Independence, it's 79%.
17: Yeah.
16: Yes. All right.
17: I would say if you don't know how to get an ID, you probably shouldn't be voting anyway. That's my rule.
16: I don't think you're alone in that.
17: If you can't figure that part out, then, well, sorry.
16: Yeah. Don't disagree with that at all. Stephen A. Smith has come to the conclusion on something.
17: What's his deal? He's become Captain Political now, hasn't he?
16: Yeah, he's doing that show.
17: Yeah, weird.
16: Talking to different people.
17: He's being taken seriously, yes.
16: Well, I will at least give him this. He's not like some of the crazy nuts out there on the left.
17: No.
16: Because he'll ask questions like, how do all these people get rich?
17: Mm-hmm.
16: They start out poor and then they get rich. This was him.
23: Clinton was a lawyer in Arkansas, grew up poor, relatively broke. How the hell him and the Clinton Foundation is worth hundreds of millions of dollars beats me. Barack Obama was a community organizer who became the president of the United States. And last time I checked, that salary ain't over $450,000, if I remember correctly. I got to double check that. How the hell you depart from office, you worth over $200 million? It's amazing to me how these politicians go into office and you're sworn to serve the American people. It's called service, but somehow, some way, they always depart exponentially richer than when they arrive.
16: Well, it's because they have friends. Because and the wheels get greased.
17: Well, yeah, it's bribes. It's open. It's the open air market, man.
16: Do me a little favor here, and we'll have you invest in whatever it is.
17: Yes,
16: that's part of the game. It's amazing. There's still insider trading going on like crazy.
17: Well, of course there is. Now, if you or I were to pull that shenanigans,
16: Oh my God,
17: we're going to jail.
16: Yes,
17: guaranteed.
16: That's That's definitely part of it.
17: These clowns do it all the time, and they get by with it because. No one questions it, and if they do, it's just, well, you know, it's my husband or it's my wife, and they're very good at the market and blah, blah, blah. I've got great financial advisors, blah, blah, blah.
16: Oh, like
17: blah.
16: Pelosi?
17: Well, yeah.
16: Come on, no one has that track record.
17: I would love to know how Obama amassed a $300 million fortune. I would love to know how.
16: Yeah.
17: I mean, you got the book deal?
16: Yeah.
17: And the short-lived Netflix series?
16: Well, and the speaking fees and all that stuff.
17: Well, I know, I know they make a lot of money with that, you know. He's probably making $1 million a speech.
16: But still, it's crazy. You know. An interesting story out of Cambridge, Massachusetts, where the city is considering changes to its liquor laws. And it's kind of crazy where they're saying, all right, to stop people from getting so hammered. All right, apparently that's a problem. One of the proposed changes is limiting customers to one drink every 30 minutes, regardless of how intoxicated they seem. How does that work?
17: One drink every 30 minutes, no matter if you're hammered or not?
16: Yes.
17: Oh, that doesn't make sense at all.
16: That's what they would try to limit it to.
17: Well, you still have the ability to get hammered if you're doing one drink every 30 minutes.
16: Really? I thought it was two drinks per hour, and it would take a long time.
17: Well, that's one drink every 30 minutes, two drinks per hour.
16: Yeah, doesn't that work out to you not getting drunk?
17: No,
16: or maybe I'm on the old drunkie rules. By the way, we haven't had a drink in years. I haven't had one in months.
17: No, but if you're sitting there for hours and you're doing this, I would assume you would eventually.
16: 10 drinks over 5 hours and you're drunk? Really?
17: Well, I don't know. Depends on what you're drinking, I guess.
16: Well, see, that just did. Are we talking about one drink?
17: Well, like you did, the kerosene and Coke thing.
16: Okay.
17: That was.
16: That was old buddy Dave. Yeah, he coined it the Markley. It was a triple Jack and Coke.
17: Skyrockets in flight.
16: So, yeah, that would be considered three. Yes. But then how do you measure that? That's the whole thing. So they talked to this bar owner there and said, I don't know how you do this.
1: I don't usually drink more than one drink per 30 minutes, but I really don't like when people tell me what to do. Yeah. So I'm not a huge fan of that rule.
2: I think it sounds like a strange rule. Back in Norway, you have if people get too much, that's when you have to stop.
3: Just came out of nowhere, and honestly, I haven't read the bill, but I know the basis of it, and it sounds a bit crazy, and I don't know how you could implement it.
16: Yeah.
3: How could you police every person in the bar? It's just impossible.
16: Yeah, this one lady that owns this wine bar, she said, I don't know how you do it.
17: Yeah.
16: Unless you want egg timers going off every 30 minutes in every bar and restaurant. Something like that.
17: Yeah, set one of those at your table.
16: Yeah.
17: A little hourglass thing.
16: And then you're just waiting. So if there's only like four people in there and everybody's just kind of sitting waiting, all of a sudden,
17: hey, I can drink again. 30 seconds to go to your order. You know, by the time it gets there, the clock's going to run out. So
16: yeah,
17: I got to have that in front of me right now.
16: Yeah. Again, that just seems like one of those where they start the meeting, hey, there are no bad ideas.
17: Yeah.
16: Oh, yes, there is. There's plenty of bad ideas. That's one of them. All right. It's that time. We do it a couple of times a day. Go around the table. It may not be the biggest story out there, but it caught your attention. Scotty, what's your story here?
17: We got weird things for GoFundMes in this country. We've seen some strange ones.
16: Mm-hmm.
17: This might be the strangest. A North Carolina guy with the alleged world's smallest penis.
16: Whoa!
17: Is requesting $22,000 from the public to fund an operation that will add to it. So he posted his plea on the GoFundMe page. Help Michael get micro penis enlargement surgery. That's what it said. I'm just reading the ad. He said, I'm reaching out for help with a deeply personal medical challenge that I have, said Michael Phillips, 38, on the crowd. Hey, by the way, he's already raised $9,000.
16: As far as the cause goes.
17: Yeah. According to the Post, it measures 0.38 inches. 0.38. So about the size of an aspirin tablet. That's what he said. And he'd like to maintain some sort of at least average. In order to do that, he has to have the surgery. Insurance won't cover it. He doesn't need it to live. But he's saying, I would like to have it because it's ruining my life. And I would say, I get it, man. I get it. So that's why he's doing it.
16: Oh, man.
17: Says he's only had a couple of experiences in his entire life.
16: Oh, gosh.
17: And he struggled. So, you know, he's still struggling. Like to help him out, you can.
16: Of all the stories to bring in?
17: I know. Well, I happened to see it today, and I'm like, well.
16: That is an attention grabber.
17: You know, I'm just trying to help out here. I'm trying to help a brother out.
16: It's sad.
17: It's very sad.
16: I'll give you that.
17: But think what can happen. It can change his life.
16: Well, I'm sitting here thinking to myself, honestly, my mind went through 7 different questions in like 10 seconds.
17: Yeah.
16: I'm like, well, then that doesn't make sense. Because I'm thinking, man, you want to bring that into the public? But then it's like, if it's going to cost thousands of dollars, would you rather just live like that forever?
17: Yeah.
16: Or try to fix it?
17: He doesn't want to live like that forever.
16: I can understand.
17: He wants a chance to enjoy life.
16: All right. For my story, we're going to talk about fraud. All right?
17: Okay.
16: Because you're a lot about fraud. There's all sorts of Medicaid fraud.
17: Yes.
16: Community college fraud. Have you heard of this?
17: No.
16: Yeah, man. This is community colleges all over getting scammed by AI bots.
17: Uh-oh.
16: And it's crazy how this happens. Because people will just figure out how to rip other people off. AI is going to be something to deal with. In the future, there's just no doubt about it.
17: Right, so.
16: So, to try to explain, you know, what's going on with this, they bring in this cyber expert, and he'll lay it out for you exactly how this is going on.
4: They steal real people's identities, and they create synthetic ones. So they use those to apply online to primarily online community college classes, the kind with no in-person requirements. And you don't have to be a programmer. You can simply have a really creative and clear way to communicate what you're hoping to do. Hey, in this particular geography, identify the schools with online courses and then apply with some particular database of already stolen identities and continue that process until you're successful.
16: Yeah. And then you get the money.
17: Wow.
16: So this community college in Baltimore, they lost like $264,000.
17: Man.
16: And there have been a bunch in California, across the country, community colleges losing money to the bots.
17: You know, for every new piece of technology, the bad guys figure it out quickly.
16: They usually do.
17: On how they can scam it and make money.
16: Yes. So now the question is your guy Teeny over there, is this some sort of scammer? Is he for real?
17: I don't know.
16: Is that something you put evidence out there?
17: If there's some sort of proof of that or not, I'm not sure.
16: I don't know.
17: Wow, man. I don't know either.
16: All right, Andres, take us out. We got to get ready for the Big Friday Five.
17: Yes, we do. It was a good one today.
16: Oh, my gosh. A
17: really good one.
16: You keep touting it up.
17: I know. I like it. I like this
16: one. Dude, they're all good.
17: Oh, well, yeah.
16: Are you overhyping it? I'm just wondering.
17: Okay, I'll dial it back a little bit.
16: We'll set you up with that. And Nimrod's in the news coming up in just a few.

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6: 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Before you make the costly mistake of painting with traditional paint, you'd be best served to call RhinoShield today. We are the experts and our evaluations are free. 877-25-RHINO or 877-25-RHINO.com. 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
10: Force multiplied. I'm Angelo Bavaro, Fox News. The U.S. launching new retaliatory airstrikes against Iran today.
11: They attacked another ship in the Strait of Hormuz this morning, the MT Kiku. That's the name of the ship. That ship was carrying about 200,000 barrels of oil, and so it could have been a disaster in the Strait of Hormuz, a very dangerous situation. These are attack drones, one-way attack drones that Iran and the IRGC have been sending towards these ships. I also learned that Iran last night responded to the first round of U.S. airstrikes, that 1 hour of airstrikes, with attacks of their own on U.S. forces in Bahrain. So they did target a U.S. base in Bahrain. The U.S. and Bahraini forces combined to shoot down 9 Iranian one-way attack drones, I'm told. No damage to or personnel injuries, according to a senior U.S. official.
10: That is Fox's Jennifer Griffin reporting. Now, this also comes after Israel and Lebanon signed a framework agreement, which Hezbollah's leader is rejecting, describing it as a surrender to Israel.
12: One of the biggest sticking points surrounding a long-term U.S.-Iran deal is the ongoing conflict involving Israeli forces and the Iranian-backed militant group Hezbollah. Israel and Lebanon just signed a deal that would see the IDF pull their troops out of 2 areas in southern Lebanon. The idea is for Lebanese soldiers to take control over areas that are currently being held by Israel.
13: They believe that they actually own Lebanon, but Lebanon belongs to the Lebanese people, not to the Iranian people. So it is about time that Lebanon will gain independence and will assume full control of their territory.
12: Israeli ambassador to the UN Danny Danon tells Fox News it's a gradual process, but they have no motivation to stay in southern Lebanon.
10: That is Fox's Jeff Paul. 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